0: Five counts of arson. However, he did not enter a plea as his attorney asked for a mental competency exam. He's accused of setting another fire late last month, as well as three others last summer.
1: Fox's Sarah Allegra in Spokane. Farinacci remains held on $2 million bond. The judge said he's a risk to community safety, a flight risk, and he said there is a potential for a violent offense. President Trump signing two executive orders this afternoon. He says will end so-called birth tourism.
2: People are building businesses around it. Wealthy people are building businesses around birthright citizenship. That's not the way it's supposed to work. It's a disgrace. They're buying their way in.
1: The order designed to clamp down on visas issued to foreign visitors suspected of traveling to the U.S. to deliver a child. In June, the Supreme Court struck down an executive order from the president that would have ended birthright citizenship. The Senate Homeland Security Committee votes to hold Dr. Anthony Fauci in contempt a week after he invoked his Fifth Amendment right to not answer their questions during a hearing.
3: This vote was a party line vote in the committee, 8-7, all Republicans for contempt, all Democrats against. And Rand Paul is going to do this unilaterally and just send this down to the DOJ for possible prosecution.
1: Fox's Chad Pergram on Capitol Hill. Dr. Fauci has denied any wrongdoing. He was preemptively pardoned by President Biden. A New Mexico court has ordered Meta to pay $567 million for mental health harm to kids from its platforms. 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
6: 8-8 Weather Watch calls for clear skies overnight with temperatures in the low 60s and winds out of the southeast at 5 to 15. Friday, we'll see areas of fog early in the day, otherwise sunshine with a high around 90 and winds out of the northwest at 5 to 10. Friday night, clear with a low temperature of 64 degrees and east winds at 5 to 10. Saturday, lots of sunshine with high temperatures in the low 90s and southeast winds at 15 to 30. Sunday, plenty of sunshine and high temperatures again in the low 90s. Monday, sunshine, highs in the low 90s. Tuesday, chance of thunderstorms with high temperatures reaching the upper 80s. In the 880 Weather Center, I'm meteorologist Ray Miller. For more, check KRVN.com. Right now, it's 79.
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8: 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The roster was cut down from 24 players to 15 players and will be cut down once more to 12 players ahead of their first qualifying match against Germany on August 27th. Two Nebraska soccer matches are set to air on the Big Ten Network, their match against Notre Dame on August 20th, and their rivalry game against Iowa on September 13th will be televised on the network. Other games can be streamed on Big Ten Plus. 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
10: Infield and outfield straight up. Plumlee comes set on course at 2-1. Fastball is drilled in the air. Deep left field. There it goes. See ya! First career home run for Jeter Worthley. Comes in a massive moment. It's 2-0, Big Red.
11: Served by Olivia, straight ahead to the back right. 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
13: Eight gets switched on, deep left side, Weaver, 4, 3 seconds to shoot. Deep left side, one on the shot clock, Hargrove's 3-U. Betcha, a buzzer beating Central Valley 8-3 by Amaya Hargrove.
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14: Welcome back. Hour number two is playing here on the Huskers Radio Network. It is about time to kick off the Hall of Fame game, and there is some requests for you to do your best Chris Collinsworth impression.
15: Yeah, I don't, like I said, as you put me on the spot, I don't really have one. I don't know
14: you just did
15: why
14: it.
15: People thought that I have one. I guess he has a very consistent phrase, or at least one that gets used on TikTok a lot, that okay. Now here's a guy. now here's a guy. That's just me in a gravelly voice.
14: You look a little creepy when you, your face. When
15: you got to get into character. What can I tell you? There's like, a radio audience that didn't know that I look creepy.
14: Little mischievous.
15: Mischievous,
14: yes.
15: You say?
14: Yes.
15: Okay.
14: Yeah.
15: I'll take it. By the way, baseball commit today.
14: Yes.
15: Will Kaskie, K-A-S-K-I-E, not to be confused with Will Jeske, but he is from Kearney High School, and he's part of the 28 class, so the first verbal commit of the 28 class. Will Kaskie is joined the fold today. It was about a few hours ago, and trying to look, senior year at Kearney, hit .337, on base of .419, .854 OPS, that's on base and slugging, had 9 stolen bases, led the team. So a local kid from Kearney, Will Kaskie, has committed to, verbally committed to Nebraska baseball.
14: Good news, good news.
15: Take it.
14: Hey, all the coaches talk about that, having, keeping that
15: keep
14: local,
15: it local
14: talent, that in-state talent. If you can keep it here, keep it here. Mike on the text line, will it be JB and Lauren on the call for volleyball this season? Yes, it will be. I don't know. Have we heard, is Coach Cook going to fill in again at any point? Camden, have we heard
15: on
14: any
15: radio?
14: Of that? He filled in for a couple last season, and but
15: I'm not sure.
14: I do not know.
15: I think it's just a matter of if he goes to a match, JB just puts him on. So
14: no, but he actually filled in for Lauren last year a couple times because Lauren had a couple of conflicts, and so she she went to the bullpen, got a pretty good backup.
15: Yeah, I'd say it's probably the best of the backups right there.
14: So yeah, we'll have Lauren on too. I have not confirmed with her recently, but JB, I do have confirmation that he will be here on Tuesday. So we are very excited about that. All right, so we've talked all week long, and I know it probably sounds like Charlie Brown, the womp, womp, womp.
15: Womp, womp, womp. It's the teacher. It's Charlie's teacher.
14: Yes. I don't know. I don't know if I've seen
15: it. You don't watch Charlie Brown?
14: No, I don't watch Charlie Brown, but I've heard the saying enough. And the Protect College Sports Act, again, is still looking like it's going to have some issues getting passed. That being said, we're seeing more and more reports of players that were of the 2022 class that played 4 years that want to be able to utilize the 5-and-5. Of course, there's been lots of courts and laws, stuff, all that kind of stuff, kind of wrapped up in that, the Colorado ruling, all of that. But seeing more and more players that have been added to rosters, especially football, here over the last couple of days.
15: Yeah, Indiana being most notable in that. They brought back in one of their defensive linemen who had a season-ending knee injury, one of their better defensive linemen, and Stephen Daly. So that's huge. And they did also add another one of their defensive linemen back. So that's a place that's probably a strength for Indiana coming into this year. And they get two of their guys back from last year, one who didn't play because of injury. And that's, I mean, that's an elite defensive line that you're going to see on here at Memorial Stadium. And I don't know. I mean, you could bring these guys in, but how long is this injunction going to stay, right? The NCAA is going to appeal it. So how long do these guys actually get to stay on the roster? That's the next question.
14: I think we're getting more and more. The more there's lawsuits and galore and courts, the athletes continue to win. We saw it in Georgia today, I believe, was the ruling today. We've seen a Houston basketball added a guy from Tennessee that they announced today, I believe, as well. So I feel like the more and more that we're keep seeing these wins for the athletes in the courts, I think the NCAA is probably getting pretty close to just having to say, all right, everybody in 2022, you can come back.
15: I don't know. I think they're going to want to at least try to put their foot down on this. So Kellen Wyatt also was the other guy that came back, suffered an injury against Michigan State last year, but led the Big Ten in TFLs. He had 19 tackles for loss last year, 5.5 sacks. I mean, that's some decent numbers.
14: Yeah.
15: That's double the amount of, in terms of an individual, in terms of sacks that anybody from Nebraska had last year. The leader was, 2.5? He had 5.5 sacks, 19 TFLs, along with Stephen Daly, who's a big presence on the defensive line. That's going to make them probably the best D-line in the country. Now, again, we'll see where the appeal process gets. I'm not going to say with certitude that these two guys in all of these sports, that these guys that are getting a chance to play, that they get it when the season starts, that they're actually on the roster and eligible to play. I'm still not going to make that confirmation.
14: I don't know. Once it figures out your algorithm, I just keep seeing all these lawyers on here that, and of course, they're.
15: Who are they?
14: Lawyers.
15: Who is
14: lawyers.
15: That in the back? Well, there's a dig back there. It was CSD.
14: Of course it was CSD.
15: What a bad guy.
14: Again, I keep getting all these lawyers.
15: First Hall of Fame game punt of the year, by
14: lawyers.
15: The way.
14: Lawyers.
15: What a beauty. You see this punt here? Oh, a
14: give
15: beauty.
14: Us your play-by-play. Let's go.
15: I can't. People have to wait till September 5th. Mm. I can't give that out for free.
14: No,
15: come on.
14: Whatever. You sit down there at practice and do it in your head.
15: That's a big reason why I go to practice. It helps.
14: Anyways, I kind of have a feeling that players are going to play. And we're going to see. Now, I don't know if it's is as big as maybe what some people project it to be, but I fully believe we're going to see players win. There's so much. How can the NCAA keep up with all these lawsuits? They're going to continue. And the more that players in the 2022 class win, the more these other, they're going to keep taking them to court.
15: How does it factor into locker rooms, though? We talked about that yesterday. If you're somebody in the two deep on the defensive line that maybe is not a starter, but is a guy that could be second string, see your snaps go up 10, 15 more snaps a game, and then all of a sudden these two guys come in, you're probably not happy. So Kurt has to know that when you bring these guys back, there's production that comes with it, but there's also a hit to team morale.
14: I don't know. I just feel like at this day and age, we've been talking about that, even with the NIL stuff, but I think kids and players understand that it's a business, and it's not all fair, and not everything that was promised is going to be fully delivered.
15: That's part of it, and also there's, you know, if this College Sports Act goes into law, that there'll be the one-time transfer rule and all that, but these guys, from what we've seen previous, they'll have the option with the Wild Wild West to move around and transfer if they don't like their situation for next year. But it puts some guys in a really tough spot because this is training camp. I mean, we're in camp now, and I just think it's crazy to think that you're adding two impact, essentially free agents, one that had 19 tackles for loss on August 6th.
14: Well, North Carolina today brought back their kicker from last year.
15: Yeah.
14: So that was,
15: I mean, that's
14: I
15: not as impactful as some of these guys,
14: well, know,
15: especially for
14: I
15: a
14: know,
15: national
14: but
15: championship.
14: I'm just saying,
15: contender.
14: Like, for me, what I was seeing the most of was basketball players that teams were signing.
15: And that's even
14: players.
15: Crazier.
14: And
15: for,
14: now we're seeing football players.
15: With the morale aspect of it, because they're smaller rosters.
14: And that have already been through a summer of workouts and all of that. But I don't know.
15: That's why everyone thinks, you know, just bring back Jamarcus Lawrence, that'll solve everything. You know, there's a lot that goes into that. There's roster numbers. There's people you brought in the transfer portal that you're paying a certain number of NIL that you want them to contribute. There's promises that have been made in recruiting these guys that can contribute. And if you don't fulfill those promises, could hurt you in the future and give you a bad reputation. There's a lot that goes into, you're putting in summer workouts, you're building chemistry, you're building morale, you're building what the offense is going to look like. And then DeMarcus Lawrence, who's a point guard, a leader on the floor, you add that, yeah, it's going to help. But is it going to truly help in the end is the big question.
14: I don't know. We'll see. But again, I don't think this is getting anywhere close to being done is the problem. And that's it. You were texting me. It was the day that the Colorado ruling came out. You're like, when is this going to end?
15: Bill. But if this bill doesn't go through, then we're
14: going to
15: do.
14: I don't think it's going to. That was the point. Is it just does? It sounds like now there's 10 objections to
15: but
14: it.
15: But how long until if this bill goes into law, how much fighting will be like, oh, we don't like this. We don't like that. And then it goes. And people are still going to probably cheat, right? We're just going to go back to it being under the table, I would imagine. Right.
14: Sorry to be Debbie Downers, but you know who will pick this thing back up? It's David Benning. He's going to come up next here on a Sports Nightly Talk some Husker football, because I know we get tired of talking about it, but it's just it's the reality of it's here. You know, and I feel like it keeps coming up in conversations that I've had, and it's certainly... Don't think that it's not being swept under the rug with the, as I said last night, with the administration here. It's very much, you know, something that you certainly have to pay attention to and be ready for, no matter what happens.
15: One day at a time. That's all you could do at this point.
14: Listen, I'm glad that we have the leaders in the place that we do that, and it's not me or you.
15: Correct.
14: That's responsible.
15: Correct.
14: For navigating this thing, because, man... I'm certainly glad I don't have to follow it every single second of every single day, that's for sure. All right, Damon Benning coming up next here on Sports Nightly. Going to dive into the early start of fall camp here with Kyle. That's up next here on the show. 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
3: 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Back on Sports Nightly, Kyle Crooks here in studio with the man that's here because fall camp has started, and he's always around a football field somewhere, and that is Damon Benning. Works on the Husker Radio Network, has so many different endeavors, but he joins us now. Damon, it is good to see you. It's good to have football back. It's good to have football practice back. Yeah, this is your favorite time of year, is it not?
4: It is, and I get to hang out, and you're one of the first people that I look for at practice. It's very quiet, hard to find, blending in.
3: In the corner.
4: You look like, you dress like a coach. I love the attire.
3: I've changed that, so that was the biggest difference. Last year I showed up in polos and slacks. It was 98 degrees.
4: Yeah.
3: This year it's like, well, I'm going to dress for comfort.
4: Yeah.
3: Why not?
4: I thought you might have been on staff.
3: Yeah, that'd be a disaster if I was on staff. Coach Rule would get rid of me.
4: You got one of those voices that could carry if you wanted to convey a message, though.
3: Yeah, I just don't use that amplified voice all that often, only when I have to.
4: Well, hopefully when they score, we'll hear it a lot.
3: That's right. So, there's a lot going on. We were talking before we started going live. We got Spider-Man, Odyssey. You're a big movie guy.
4: Mm-hmm.
3: So what is on DB's laptop at 3 in the morning?
4: So right now I just finished... Well, I wouldn't finish. I'm in season 3 of Tulsa King.
3: That's Stallone, right?
4: Yes, it is. I didn't think I'd like it. I watched the first 4 or 5 episodes of season 1, and I ended up binging a season and a half, in almost 3 days. So that would be 15 episodes I watched in 3 days.
3: And yet you're watching the Dodgers at night. You're watching all these things. You're hosting a talk show. I've asked you this. I don't know how... You watch all these things.
4: Yeah, it's not healthy. The first thing I did leaving practice was I went down to where they have their drinks in the cooler area, and there's like this cherry drink that the guys make. It's only about 6 ounces.
3: Mm-hmm.
4: And in it, there's supposed to be a sleeping component. So I carry about 6 of those in my pocket at a time because I'm afraid of just about everything else. People have said like Xanax and all these other, not Xanax. Oh, no.
3: That's Xanax. That's a little deep. Yeah.
4: What's the other sleeping? Melatonin. That's what I was thinking.
3: It's all
4: Yeah, if it was Xanax, you and I, we'd be in trouble. So I'm always looking for aids, but I'm afraid of any addictive component.
3: Cherry juice is not going to get you addicted to it.
4: As you know about my behaviors, considering you're always making fun of me, so
3: yeah.
4: it's good.
3: You talk about carrying around cherry juice. I mean, you got talcum powder, you got baby powder. There's a pouch right behind DB
4: as we talk right now. OCD is alive and kicking, buddy.
3: We got a lot of OCD in the booth.
4: I
3: can't wait to get the season started, but... Just overall impressions, you know, first couple days of fall camp, guys are out there and, you know, they're not thudding quite yet, but they're going through some team stuff, individuals, and you get to see the guys in an organized practice setting for the first time since spring.
4: So there's a couple things without reading too much into notepads. Number one, I like the organization, right? You've got a few new faces. I like the continuity. The staff has had some new faces. The roster has a few tweaks in terms of new faces in some different places. So I like the continuity. It moves brisk. I like the efficiency, you know, a couple of hours. It's very quick. They get to and from. It's highly organized. So I like structure. Weird. I like routine.
3: Mm-hmm.
4: Number two, just the guys that are staying after, right? Whether it's Bonner on the jugs machine or Luke Lindenmeyer, or, you know, Barney catching punts or position groups spending time with each other post practice. The last thing you want to see when practice, that horn blows and, you know, everybody does their individual group stretching, is guys scatter, right? I like kind of the milling around by position groups because I think it helps you help hold each other accountable. You can quickly revisit, give the cliff notes of the day before you have the second parts of your meetings and the film actually rolls. So I like that part of it. And then the other thing is they've got some really competitive groups. Now, we'll see whether it's competition because you don't have a guy or competition.

0: because you have multiple guys. So that's the part. Those are some of the early things that I like right now.
1: Yeah, and you're a coach, so you see the details when you go out to practice mm-hmm. of how guys teach. We were talking out on the practice field. When you watch some of these individual position coaches that maybe some of the new guys that have come in, you're pretty high on how they're teaching the details.
0: Yeah, I like the fact you asked me good questions on the field. So, I mean, I'm demoing on guys out there that are strangers, so I had to apologize to a few people. But you got me going kind of just talking about the teaching aspect. So I'm using guys as guards and tackles out there and having to apologize. But I'm like, hey, I'm sorry you don't know me. You're just going to be my left tackle for the moment.
1: Just stand still for a second.
0: Yeah, stand still for a sec. But, you know, I think that's the... If you and you and I've talked about this, so we can just say this out loud. Like, if you ask me what I think the biggest difference is early, and not just an early spring or 4 months of OTAs, because that's vastly different, right? I haven't seen a lot of that, but I told you early on I like it because football's on tape. You get a chance of seeing people's movements, and then you've got 4 months to train and work what was on tape in the spring. You didn't have to hit the road, right? Like, I just like that. But primarily what I really like is we're back to teaching. I mean, good, hard fundamentals. I watch Corey Brown. I watch Coach Manning. I spent a lot of time kind of in that D-line edge room. Good, heavy hands, hand placement, the attention to detail and how to split doubles. So those little things where if I have interior guys – like tackles, when I call either a nose tackle or a D tackle, anybody that's going to play anywhere from a three technique to a shade, they're getting taught that specific and finite of movements and fundamentals. So I think the interiors have a chance, just not only being a year older, but just a different voice. I like that development. The edge guys have true edge guys now. So I'm either a weak side end or I'm a closed or a strong side end, where I know I'm either setting the edge or I'm getting after the passer. So I get to watch Coach Manning just teach pass rushing as an art form, how to get to the top of the rush, how to close and get to the quarterbacks. I love the attention to detail. I watch Coach Yoke be specific about numbers and where to be on the hash and a 45-degree angle versus, you know, a 60-degree angle. It doesn't seem like much, but how often do we watch something and we say, gosh, well, that's a bad angle, mm-hmm. right? So the outcomes have to be intentional. You don't just luck into outcomes. And it reminds me, and they're not there yet, so hear what I'm saying clearly. You know, on visits or covering other schools when I was working with the Big Ten Network or just going through the recruiting process as a parent, I got a chance to see and hear from a lot of different defensive coordinators. And early on, this is probably 3 or 4 years ago, I used to listen to Coach Parker because we had taken so many visits to Iowa, and he would split the hash to the boundary with the amount of yards, from hash to hash with the amount of yards, and how far the field is wide. And I thought, I was like, gosh, this is a little tedious. You know, he would quiz the guys. And then he would talk about efficiency of movements, how to get where you need to be in the shortest amount of time, negotiating, just basically playing geometry. And so when I see that recreated from a guy that I know has had a tremendous amount of success mm-hmm. coaching defense, when I see Coach Orich and Coach Yelch, teaching angles and degrees and efficiency of movement, like I can't help but to get excited. It's right. It's very nuanced, but at the end of the day, it's simple enough where I think you can allow the guys just to go play ball. Like, I love that aspect. I always tell people, if you want to be really good at what you do, the everyday thing has to become almost boring, where it's just something you do, where you can repeat the same thing at a high level every single day. When you get to that point, you start to give yourself a chance to fall back on your training when it comes crunch time, i.e. the fourth quarter, and in one score games where Nebraska has really struggled. I'm hoping it will pay dividends when you combine it with the rigor and the stuff that I think Coach Campbell put them through this offseason. us old former players don't agree on much, but what we will agree on is the rigor that I think they went through and being in tough, uncomfortable situations, high leverage, stressful situations, having to perform through failure, not to failure, but through failure, I'm hoping will pay dividends.
1: Yeah, and that's what a lot of what those summer months are about. We had
0: Corey it was tough.
1: In here. We had Corey in here and just talking about how guys really had to push through. I mean, it was a tough off season, but when you have those November conversations, that's part of it, right?
0: And it's weird too because you'll hear the guys say, "Hey, listen," and fans don't get excited about this because they'll call it off season talk. Oh, we're winning the off season, or just play ball, or talk is cheap. But when you have players in a program long enough with an 83% retention rate, and they can compare year one to year two to year three to year four, you need that because you can evaluate growth. And when they talk about rigor and the degree of difficulty, you knew that you couldn't do the same things that you were doing the previous 3 years. You had to take the data, analyze what you were doing, and be able to do it better. And you know, I enjoyed this offseason. I'll put it like that.
1: Chatting with DB, Damon Benning, part of the Huskers Radio Network. When you look at this camp, individuals, and the biggest name of all is Anthony Calandria. We know his skill set. What is it that you want to see out of him in this next month of training camp, right? Because you're going to have your team on team and all those things, and his speed will be on display, but is it a leadership standpoint? Is it the way you command a huddle as a guy that comes in, which we saw a lot in spring, the competitive side? What is it about him that maybe you want to see in the next month?
0: So it's two things. Number one, just the freedom to be his authentic self. I think lacking is probably too strong of a word, but you need authenticity in that quarterback room. I think it's got to start up front, O-line, D-line, with the character of your team if you want to be a good football team. But you need authenticity in that quarterback room. And so just to have him be whatever his personality is, be that. That's number one. Number two is he's had some ups and downs. And so be the guy that can handle a sticky situation, put it in a rearview mirror, and move on. It's not always going to be rainbows and butterflies. It's not always going to be perfect. But the continual competing, I think, is something that I want to see. Because too often in the last, you know, 7, 8, 10 years, and it's not his burden to bear, so hear me clear there. But too often, one or two things that have happened have gone, and the team has gone south, right? A bad onside kick overseas, or you know, a misplayed ball on third down in Boulder, and we've seen it spiral. We saw what happened at Penn State, right? You give up a third and long, or Minnesota with an untimely penalty when you should have got off the field down a point, right? Mm-hmm. What happened after that? So I want to see, in particular at the quarterback spot, being able to push through, you know, a tough situation and keep competing. When you start to build resiliency and resolve, you're going to give yourself a chance late in games. And so I kind of want him to go through that this fall camp.
1: Yeah. And we were talking, too, just the difference between, going back to the defense, three down and a four down.
0: Yeah.
1: Maybe it simplifies the game a little bit for Riley Van Poppel or some of those tackles. When you look at a four down, how much do you think this specific roster, there's certain rosters that maybe are better for a three down,
0: correct,
1: or what have you.
0: Yeah, I agree.
1: So, but this specific system, why does it help this specific roster?
0: That's a fantastic question because by heart, I coordinated defense. I'm a three down guy. And so I don't care whether it's three down or four down. There are multiple ways to skin a cat defensively, but why I like the questions you're talking specific. So you have those tweeners, guys that have been tweener types, where sometimes you'd see Cam Linhart, even on rundowns, be playing in a three technique. Mm-hmm. Well, he's 265 pounds, right? He's a good speed rush D tackle on third and longs, but maybe not always ideal or playing to his strengths. And a three down playing a four technique against a tackle, right? But you put him in a four down with two interiors, a nose and a D tackle, and you let him play like the open or close side end. Oh, he's ideal. He's big enough and strong enough to set the edge where he can hold point against a tight end, and you've simplified his roles. He's either getting vertical and rushing the passer, or he's setting the edge, right? Like, that's what you do. So you look at a guy like, Riley Van Poppel or Tyson Terry or Stoutmeyer. I don't have to worry about playing, you know, head up on a tackle versus outside shoulder of a guard. I am an interior lineman, and I know I'm handling guard, center guards. That's what I'm doing. I'll let the edge guys, a William Renari, who looks like a power forward, long, lean levers. Big difference between him playing head up on a tackle, giving up most of his leverage, versus being on an outside shoulder in a five or a seven against a tackle or a tight end where he's a true end. Mm-hmm. It's just different. And I think it's a little more freeing. And with these guys in particular, I'm glad I'm going to keep talking about specifics.
1: Yeah, because three down is not necessarily...
0: It doesn't mean you can't accomplish...
1: It's the personnel that you have.
0: Yeah, it is. It doesn't mean you can't get this done, because again, I'm a three down guy. But it also cleans it up. If you have a good nickel, it also cleans up your run fits for your secondary, because you're gapped out up front. Like, I've got four guys for four gaps, so I don't have to read it on the fly as much from second to third level. Now, you can lose a little bit of your versatility, right? Which is why I kind of like the three down. But your roles are much clearer in being defined, at least pre-snap.
1: Yeah. The tight end room, we talked a little bit about that too, and the possibility of depth. The reality is, for the fans and all of it, and I get it, it's going to be prove it,
0: right,
1: for a lot of it.
0: Right.
1: I mean, Luke had a career year, but Carter Nelson had the offseason kind of cleanup surgery on his shoulder. Looks good out there.
0: Yeah.
1: Eric Ingerson looks like an NFL tight end. I mean, just physically.
0: I like what you said. How is he? You looked at Ingerson, you're like, how is he not playing? I was like, oh, he will.
1: He's a big dude, but let me ask you this. Maybe from a layman's perspective, but a mobile quarterback in Calandre who can boot, get outside the pocket, how does that free up the tight ends a little bit?
0: You're always open, right? I like that, especially with how Nebraska can play 12 personnel, where they're in one back or two tight ends, or sometimes you see them get in 22 personnel where it's two backs, two tight ends. Whomever's on that backside of Lindemeyer, whether it's Danny King or Ector Knock or Carter Nelson or Luke Sorensen, Ingerson is probably more of a front side guy where you wouldn't put him on the move. Bonner, a guy that I'm a huge fan of. You got a lot of versatility. And when you start talking about counter and boot, you can use those tight ends as either second pullers or window dressing in the passing game, right? So the illusion or the RPO game is alive and kicking, because with the versatility in that room, you start to be able to get pretty creative with a dual threat quarterback.
1: Yeah. Tell me this, how important it is to have a dual threat quarterback, one, to be able to freeze linebackers in the RPO game.
0: Yeah.
1: That, you know, you could, Dylan was.
0: We saw that in the last couple of days, right? Like,
1: yeah.
0: The RPO, it's tough.
1: I mean, you see it at practice, and you see the fake and the pull and the keep from Calandre, and that's just an element that, quite frankly, wasn't there last year. But that's in the past. How does that put defenses in conflict? How does that change the game plan, say, for when you go up in the Big Ten against Michigan State in late September, when, you know, it's going to freeze linebackers, it's going to freeze safeties? It's a whole element of this offense. Just how much does that mean?
0: It's huge. I mean, the RPO game is, you can't take away both. So you'll have defensive coordinators that, hey, listen, we're run players first. Or, you know, if I want to put a guy in conflict as an adjuster, then, hey, listen, we're going to stop the pass first. Oh, wait, let's pay attention to down and distance. If it's second and long or third and long, we're not going to honor the run. So the more you put me in conflict, the more situational it is. And on defense, that's not what you want. You want to be able to do the dictating. So when you add, like, what I would call a true triple, where you have a give component, you have an inside run component, you have an outside run component, your QB, and you have a passing threat. It's hard to play fast defensively without giving up something, right? You're going to be slow somewhere. Like, you know, those hangers or those outside guys, they know, hey, I'm going to be late to the run because I have to honor the pass game. I'm in coverage. Okay, that should be a 4 or 5 yard gain if read correctly. When you have a guy that can make decisions like that on the fly,

0: and keep plays alive. You're a little more tentative defensively. You're a little less reluctant to bring pressure because there's voids. And when you pressure guys that can run, that make you play 11 on 11, i.e. a running quarterback, there's no extra run defender, right? It's mano y mano. They make you play 11 on 11, so there technically should be no free runner hitter. Somebody has to account for the quarterback. You just can't play as fast.
1: I just saw the nightmare in the bowl game of trying to defend a Dampier, Devin Dampier. Yeah. It's a whole different facet that changes a lot for this offense. DB, it's always good to see you, man.
0: Yeah, I love it, man. My days go better when I spend more time with you.
1: Yeah, and what are we watching? What's the next thing up? So once Tulsa King's done,
0: we're going with the Lioness. I keep hearing how good it is. I missed the first two seasons. I'm a huge Zoe Saldana fan. And I hear she's pretty tough in this, so it was recommended by a ton of people. I think I'm gonna go with the Lioness.
1: And Tarek Skubal for your Dodgers.
0: Yeah, he's a little shaky a couple nights ago in Chicago, but they've got our number. They'd won four in a row before the Dodgers got off the schneid and earlier in the season. I'm happy with the acquisition. I need Glass now. I need Snell. Edwin Diaz looked a little shaky last week. They got a ton of depth. I get it. But their teams now, the Phillies, the Braves, certainly the Cubs, and the National League are going to be a problem. So, I mean, I love the acquisition, but people forget we were a stuck ball in the fence against Milwaukee away and two outs away from getting beat by the Jays. There are no sure things in baseball.
1: Mm-hmm. I don't want to hear any Dodger fans complaining. It's the reason we're going to have a work stoppage next year.
0: Listen, I mean,
1: you've ruined the sport, DB.
0: Well, the NFL gets away with the NFL gets away with breaking antitrust laws all the time, right? It's like they've just made it a way of doing business. So I don't know if you're going to get those guys to collectively bargain a salary cap when you still don't enforce owners spending their cash surplus or understanding arms and when to start rookie. Like, there's a lot of things that have to change about the fundamentals of how front offices do payroll before you start worrying about salary caps. They go hand in hand.
1: I hear you. Damon Benning, you're the man.
0: I appreciate you. Thank you.
1: DB, joining us here on Sports Nightly. More of the show right after this.
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8: 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Welcome back to Sports Nightly with Kyle Crooks. I'm Jessica Cootie. Great stuff there with DB, as always.
9: It was a lot of fun. Always great catching up with my man Damon Benning.
8: Always.
9: We went really football nerdy in that conversation, which I enjoyed. Well, I mean, I like learning things.
8: We were joking yesterday at practice. We were doing, like, examples.
9: Yeah, he took Jonathan Bateman, made him a traffic cone. So you and, I mean, you
8: Jonathan Bateman was in a right guard in the action.
9: He was left guard.
8: He's teaching us how they were doing hand placement.
9: He was just pulling people in, saying, excuse me, I'm sorry to interrupt your conversation, but can you play left guard for a second? Thank you.
8: Well, it is, we're winding down on these things, but we still have a couple more weeks. It should have been yesterday, but we catered to Matt Mills around here.
9: Unbelievable.
8: But he is helping me out on Fan Day on Saturday, so I'm happy to oblige this week. So we've got Throwback Thursday instead of Win That Wednesday. Win That Wednesday.
9: Yeah. It's Win That Wednesday on a Thursday.
8: Yes. So.
10: Ready?
8: Yeah, we're ready.
10: Ready. First year, Michael Phelps won his first gold medal.
9: 2008.
8: 2004.
10: Yes.
9: Yeah, so it was Athens.
10: Yeah, Athens.
9: Not Beijing. Beijing is when he went off.
8: I'm a big Michael Phelps fan.
10: Yeah.
9: So you're a swimmer.
8: Yeah.
9: Instructor.
8: Mm-hmm. Yes.
9: Did you teach Michael Phelps?
8: I did. Everything you knew.
10: Other things in 2004, Eli Manning refused to go to the Chargers. Anthony Calandria were born.
8: Wow.
9: You guys are old.
10: Kanye West releases the college dropout.
9: Yeah.
10: And Martha Stewart went to jail that year.
8: Wow.
9: Big fan.
10: Yeah.
8: Those are some nuggets. At least we're not talking about war today.
9: Was that tax evasion?
10: I think it was. Or it was insider trading.
9: Yeah. Yeah, no Scud missiles shot by North Korea today? Or,
10: I don't think so. Not that I can see. All right, this one we're going to go way back.
8: Okay.
10: The last ever... So this is prior to the current bare knuckle fight league, okay? The last ever sanctioned bare knuckle heavyweight championship fight lasted 75 1-minute rounds.
9: Jeez, who are these two people still alive?
8: 1925?
10: They are not around. I can almost guarantee that. We're looking for earlier. The Eiffel Tower opened in Paris.
9: Okay. We're going throwback.
10: Husker baseball was founded this year.
9: Okay, I should know this.
10: Vincent Van Gogh painted the Starry Night. And North Dakota, South Dakota, Montana, and Washington were named U.S. states.
8: 1907?
10: Even further.
9: Wow, they haven't been states for that long, considering. 1915?
10: Well, further
8: behind.
10: Further
8: back. Like
9: 1895.
10: We're closer.
9: 1890.
10: Even closer.
9: 1891.
10: further.
8: 1888.
10: We got a sandwich.
8: 1889.
10: Wow. That was a crazy year. That bare knuckle heavyweight championship fight.
9: That's probably electric.
10: 75 one-minute rounds.
8: Let's see that with the interns.
9: They'd probably have that on Netflix in 1888.
10: All right.
9: 1898.
8: Let's see that with Ian Searles.
9: Huh? Bare knuckle fight? Bring it on.
10: Yeah. Actually, the fight ended in a towel throwing.
8: Oh.
9: Really?
10: Yeah.
9: Who are the names of the guys?
10: Let me see if I can... Okay. John L. Sullivan successfully defended his last heavyweight bare knuckle fighting, prize fighting championship when Jake Kilran's trainer throws in the towel after 75 one-minute rounds near Hattiesburg, Mississippi. Excuse me. So, yeah.
8: You got one more, or are you done?
10: I do have one more.
8: We got one more minute. We'll fly through it.
10: All right. Pluto was reclassified as a dwarf planet. Nintendo released the Wii gaming console. John Cook wins his 200th match as a Huskers head coach.
8: 2001?
10: Later than that.
9: It's got to be later, right?
8: Yeah. No. Oh, yeah. Duh.
10: Kobe scored 81 points.
9: 81. That was 2007? No. 2009? 2005? It was against Jalen Rose in the Raptors.
10: Yeah. Again, we're sandwiched.
9: 2007? 2006?
10: 2006, yep. Ugh. U.S. population reached 300 million that year as well.
9: Mm. Well done. This is my favorite time of the week every week outside of Trivia Tuesday now.
8: one week.
9: I'm back on top, CSD. Hey,
8: you're very when you said that, fickle.
10: He shook his head, and then you go outside of Trivia Tuesday, and Chris is back with us.
8: Fickle. I said finical. What's finical?
9: Finical?
8: Fickle.
9: We create words here on HRN.
8: Throwback Thursday here, or Wendat
9: Wednesday.
8: Wendat
9: Wednesday on a Thursday.
8: On a
9: Thank
8: Thursday
9: you.
8: With Maddie Mills. Got to get to break. We're back to wrap the show next.
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0: Friday tomorrow. And we will have a show tomorrow.
1: Can you believe it? Can you believe they have us working 5 days a week now?
0: I know.
1: Must mean football is back.
0: What the heck?
1: Sports are back.
0: I was like, man, don't we have one more best of in the can?
1: Not quite.
0: No, we've got plenty to talk about tomorrow. So we'll be back on the air.
1: Practice again tomorrow.
0: Yes,
1: we'll have a couple players tomorrow.
0: Yes, so we're doing these practice reports, so we'll have a couple more players. You can hear from Quinn Clark tomorrow, and also Ashton Copel of Nebraska Women's Basketball, our newcomer series, we'll hear from her as well, the highest rated recruit in program history.
1: That's pretty good chat. By the way, Carson Beck just dropped a dime on a fade in the end zone for a touchdown.
0: Not as good as the dime we saw today.
1: Oh, yeah, I might talk about that for years. Calandria, it's about a 50-yard, beautiful spiral. Quinn Clark, one-on-one with the DB.
0: And again, not
1: I won't say the DB. I won't say the DB, just because people want to, you know.
0: I'm sure they could probably look it up on the video that you screenshotted and zoomed into us on the sideline.
1: What a seat. What a seat. And they dug up a nice divot in that end zone.
0: Yes. Hy-Vee, there's a helpful smile in every aisle. Hy-Vee proudly supports the Huskers. All right. So coming up tomorrow, we will be back on the air full 2 hours. And then a week from tomorrow, we're going to be on the road. We're taking this show on the road.
1: I forgot about that. Thanks for reminding me.
0: Yes. You're excited about that.
1: Get to see the people. Talk to the people. People who listen every single night. Excited about that.
0: Yes.
1: Get out of the studio.
0: And you would
1: see
0: love for
1: somebody
0: to buy you a beer.
1: Yeah.
0: Chris, that is funny. Hey, it's funnier than my joke last time.
1: You'll have a good time.
0: Yes, I'm excited about it.
1: It's good to see. I want to see Nick and Grant in person. It'll be fun.
0: All right, that's going to do it for us. We'll talk to you tomorrow night.
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0: big payout for a big tech company. I'm Lisa Lucera, Fox News. The parent company of Instagram and Facebook ordered to pay hundreds of millions of dollars to address kids' mental health online.
1: A jury in New Mexico ordering Meta to pay $567 million to address Instagram and Facebook's harms to young people. This is the second phase of a landmark trial in March, where jurors previously ordered the company to pay $375 million in civil penalties, finding it knowingly harmed children's mental health and concealed what it knew about child sexual exploitation on its platforms. A judge also ordering Meta to build banners and informational screens that clearly detail its safety features. In a statement, a rep for Meta says, "We disagree with the ruling and will appeal," adding, "We remain confident in our record of protecting teens online and will continue to defend ourselves against claims that misrepresent the facts."
0: Fox's Christian Goodwin, a second court appearance for the suspect in the most destructive wildfire in the city of Spokane, Washington.
2: Aaron Farinacci appears to have an obsession with fire. He also admitted to detectives he started what's now known as the Old Trails Fire. Investigators say Farinacci told them he started some 25 fires in and around his neighborhood since last year, some of which forced evacuations, burned dozens of acres, and damaged at least one home.
0: Fox's Sarah Allegre. Farinacci did not enter a plea. His lawyer has asked for a mental health evaluation. He's being held on $2 million bail after the judge ruled he's a danger to others. President Trump signing an executive order designed to end so-called birth tourism.
3: Wealthy people are building businesses around birthright citizenship. That's not the way it's supposed to work. It's a disgrace. They're buying their way in, and we're not going to let it happen.
0: The president claims thousands of foreigners are traveling to the U.S. to give birth. The Supreme Court this year reaffirmed birthright citizenship after the president tried to nullify it through an executive order. 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
0: Kentucky Republican Senator Mitch McConnell has been discharged from a rehabilitation center. The senator put out a statement earlier today saying he will continue his recovery at home. McConnell has been absent from the Senate since June when he was hospitalized after a fall. The Trump administration is going ahead with proposals to overhaul the Head Start program.
7: The Department of Health and Human Services, which oversees the federally funded Head Start, plans to toss out many of the program's regulations, saying it will encourage more local decision making. Head Start centers serve around 700,000 of the country's most vulnerable children. Among the eliminations, standards for low staff-to-student ratios or requirements to provide services to preschoolers' families. Early childhood policy experts argue that the changes could undermine Head Start, thought of by many as the gold standard in early education. Head Start was created in the 1960s by Health Secretary Robert F. Kennedy Jr.'s uncle, Sergeant Shriver, as part of President Lyndon B. Johnson's War on Poverty. Tanya J. Powers, Fox News.
0: Italy has placed all major cities under the highest heat alert as Europe faces a major heat wave. The heat has also fueled wildfires in France and Spain, and a temperature record has been set in Austria. More than 300 people have been rescued in Nigeria after more mass abductions.
8: The Nigerian government says this is its largest ever single-day operation by joint security forces. 308 kidnapped victims have been rescued from Kanji Lake National Park in Niger State. Just over half were abducted in a single attack on the predominantly Muslim Woro community in February. Scores were killed in that incident, which involved Islamist extremists rampaging through villages, demanding locals follow their teachings. Nigeria's battling kidnappings and armed attacks that have plagued parts of the country for years.
0: Fox's Jonathan Savage. I'm Lisa Lucera. This is Fox News.
9: Yeah. Updated weather watch calls for clear skies overnight with temperatures in the low 60s and winds out of the southeast at 5 to 15. Friday, we'll see areas of fog early in the day, otherwise sunshine with a high around 90, and winds out of the northwest at 5 to 10. Friday night, clear with a low temperature of 64 degrees and east winds at 5 to 10. Saturday, lots of sunshine with high temperatures in the low 90s and southeast winds at 15 to 30. Sunday, plenty of sunshine and high temperatures again in the low 90s. Monday, sunshine, highs in the low 90s. Tuesday, chance of thunderstorms with high temperatures reaching the upper 80s. In the 880 Weather Center, I'm meteorologist Ray Miller. For more, check KRVN.com. Right now, it's 77.
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0: This is Lee Habib, and this is Our American Stories, the show where America is the star and the American people. While the War of 1812 may have ended in a draw, it created some of America's greatest military heroes since the founding of the country and the Revolutionary War itself. From Andrew Jackson to Winfield Scott to George Armistead. But this story deals with the hero of Lake Erie, Oliver Hazard Perry. Here to tell it is Craig Dumais of the Grateful Nation Project. Take it away, Craig.
1: His middle name was Hazard, and his life would prove that his parents made an appropriate choice in that name. Commodore Oliver Hazard Perry became a national hero with his victory in the Battle of Lake Erie during the War of 1812. Defeating a British Royal Navy squadron, Perry led the way to American control of Ohio and Michigan territories. In his battle report, Perry famously wrote, "We have met the enemy, and they are ours." Perry was born in South Kingston, Rhode Island, on August 23, 1785, the oldest of eight children. The first son was named after his paternal grandmother's father and also for his uncle, who had recently been lost at sea. His father, Christopher Raymond Perry, served as a privateer during the American Revolution. With no established navy, the new Continental Congress commissioned merchant ships and encouraged patriotic private citizens to harass British shipping while risking their lives and resources for financial gain. Young Oliver Perry spent part of his youth sailing with his father and became a midshipman by the time he turned 13 and participated in his first sea battle off the coast of Haiti during the Haitian Revolution in the late 1700s. Perry would also serve his country in the U.S. Navy against the Barbary pirates in the Mediterranean. He'd serve on some of the young U.S. Navy's most famous ships, the Adams, the Constellation, the Nautilus, the Essex, and the Constitution, Old Ironsides, the oldest commissioned warship in the world that is still afloat. In 1809, Perry supervised the construction of small gunboats in Connecticut, a duty he considered tedious, until in April 1809, when he received his first seagoing command, the 14-gun schooner dubbed Revenge. Perry's first command ended badly on January 8, 1811. While surveying harbors along Block Island Sound, off his home state of Rhode Island, the Revenge was sailing in heavy fog off Watchill Point. The vessel struck a reef and sank. A court-martial cleared Perry of any fault, instead blaming the schooner's pilot. Not yet 3 decades removed from the Revolutionary War, the United States again declared war on Great Britain on June 18, 1812. Disputes over territorial expansion, trade restrictions, and British impressment of American seamen forced the young country to take on the greatest naval power in the world. With the American Navy being short on ships and experienced officers, the British Royal Navy made a regular practice of taking seamen from American merchant vessels by force to fill out the crews of their frequently undermanned ships. In 1812, the American naval fleet stood at just 16 warships, compared to the 500 warships in service for the Royal Navy. Perry's rise to national fame came on September 10, 1813, in the Battle of Lake Erie, also known as the Battle of Put-in Bay. He'd been sent to Erie, Pennsylvania the prior February to complete construction of a squadron to challenge British control of the Great Lakes. By September, he had a fleet of 10 small vessels and was ready to engage. His new fleet was superior to the enemy's, but only in short-range firepower. When he encountered 6 British warships under the command of Captain Robert Barclay, light winds prevented him from closing quickly enough to leverage his short-range advantage. Perry's flagship, the Lawrence, suffered heavy damage and was disabled as the battle began. He transferred to the Niagara, along with his "Don't Give Up the Ship" banner. Boldly sailing directly into Barclay's British fleet, Niagara fired broadside on the Royal Navy ships, winning the Battle of Lake Erie within 15 minutes. In a report to Major General and later U.S. President William Henry Harrison, Perry wrote the famous message that would be immortalized in U.S. Navy history. We have met the enemy, and they are ours. The victory helped ensure American control of Lake Erie, forced the British to abandon Detroit, and led to U.S. expansion in the Ohio and Michigan territories. Promoted to captain, Perry was chosen to lead an important diplomatic mission in June 1819 to negotiate an anti-piracy agreement in Angostura, Venezuela. Yellow fever was said to be a problem in the capital city. Captain Perry completed his mission, but Captain Perry came down with chills and a fever, and Oliver Hazard Perry died from yellow fever on August 23, 1819, on his 34th birthday. The War of 1812 basically ended in a draw, with the Treaty of Ghent ratified by both parties, in essence returning to the state that had existed before the war and restoring all conquered territory. Both sides could claim victory, but the new American nation had made a powerful statement about its own sovereignty, and by taking on, for a second time, the most powerful military on earth, Americans had earned the respect of the dominant European powers. It was a major step in ending European colonization of the Western Hemisphere. The war also gave the new nation some of its most enduring symbols. As legend has it, a meatpacker named Samuel Wilson in Troy, New York, supplied barrels of beef to the United States Army. He stamped the barrels U.S., and American soldiers referred to the beef as Uncle Sam's. And a poem that would become a patriotic song came from one battle in the War of 1812, the American victory at Fort McHenry in Baltimore. That song, the Star-Spangled Banner, would eventually become our national anthem. And Old Ironsides and the phrase, "Don't give up the ship," still inspire those who serve in what is now the world's most powerful Navy.
0: And a special thanks to Craig Dumais of the Grateful Nation Project. 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The story of Oliver Hazard Perry and the War of 1812 here on Our American Stories. Lee Habib here. 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
7: 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Designed after the death of two farmers that were crushed when the rams fell, No Doubt easily installs in the receiver hitch and is adjustable to fit. 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
0: And we continue with our American stories. And up next, we continue with our recurring series about the curious origins of everyday sayings. Here to join us once again is Andrew Thompson as he continues to share another slice from his ultimate guide to understanding these mini mysteries of the English language.
9: To have someone over a barrel means that someone is helpless or at someone's mercy. And it has nautical origins and relates to the practice of rescuing a drowning sailor. Once hauled from the water, the other crew members would place the sailor face down over a barrel in order to empty his lungs of water. The sailor would be rolled back and forth in an attempt to expel the water from his mouth. Being completely helpless and often unconscious, the sailor was totally reliant on the other crew members to save him, and he was said to be over a barrel. To have the bit between your teeth means to take control of a situation, and it has origins in horse racing. The bit is derived from the old English word meaning bite and is the mouthpiece in a horse's bridle that is used to control the horse's movements. When a horse is being ridden normally, the reins press the bit against the soft part of the horse's mouth, causing him to turn his head. But if the horse grabs it so that the bit is between his teeth, it takes the control away from the rider and the reins have no effect. The horse can then run freely however it chooses. This expression was being used by the late 1600s. When someone says head over heels, it generally means that they're completely in love. And this expression began in the 14th century and actually began as heels over head. And this, in fact, made more logical sense as it meant to be upside down or to be so excited that you turn your heels over your head in a cartwheel or somersault. The phrase then became inverted towards the end of the 18th century when Herbert Lawrence used it mistakenly in a novel, The Contemplative Man. But it was the incorrect usage by Davy Crockett in 1834 that cemented the expression to the one we use today and gave it romantic connotations when he said, "I soon found myself head over heels in love with this girl." To say "hear, hear" is a strong signal of encouragement or endorsement. And that expression began with the British Parliament in the late 17th century. In both the House of Commons and the House of Lords there, if anyone disagreed with a speaker, they would hum loudly to try to drown out the speech. But if other members were in agreement with what was being said, they would shout, "Hear him, hear him," in an attempt to make those humming men actually listen. That was later contracted to "hear, hear," and it is still used in Parliament today in England to signify the listener's agreement with the point being made. It is also thought to be said because applause is generally forbidden in the British Parliament. To hedge your bets means to support one or more person or outcome to minimise the possibility of losing. And that expression originated in the 17th century in England, where landowners at the time would enclose pieces of their land by planting a row of trees and then pruning them to form a hedge. These hedges were normally made from the spiny hawthorn bush, which formed an impenetrable barrier. This method acted as a means of protecting against escaping animals. The hedges made the farmer's land more secure and limited the risk. The expression was first used by John Donne in 1607. The expression "hell-bent for leather" means to go all out or willing to do anything to achieve a goal, and it relates to horse riding. The word "bent" means to be determined, as in bent on doing something. To ride a horse aggressively for long distances can push it to injury or even death. With either result, the horse is rendered useless and is destined to be skinned for leather. Someone who pushed a horse to those extremes would be said to be hell-bent on turning it into leather. High jinx relates to excited or silly behaviour when people are enjoying themselves, and that expression was originally the name of a drinking game that was popular in Scotland in the 1700s. In the game, dice were thrown and the players were scored. The loser could either forfeit or drink a potent cocktail of alcohol, which was likely to make him drunk and foolish.

0: which was likely to make him drunk and foolish. Walter Scott referred to the game in his 1815 book, Guy Mannering, and the phrase had acquired its present meaning by the mid-1800s. To hit the ground running means to get off to a quick and successful start or to seize an opportunity. Many believe that the expression originated from the two world wars, where soldiers were trained to hit the ground running when leaving a moving boat, tank or aircraft. This allowed the soldier to land on the ground smoothly, using the momentum of the craft so as to not lose his footing. The more likely origin of the phrase, though, was from stowaways jumping off a moving freight train before it entered the station. The expression existed well before the 20th century, so this is likely the origin of the expression. Others think it came from the Pony Express mail riders of the 1800s, who were avoiding delays when they changed mounts, so they'd jump off and hit the ground running. To hold a candle means to be far inferior to someone or something else, and it's generally used in this sense of he couldn't hold a candle to you. And it dates back to the time before electricity, usually expressed as I said, not fit to hold a candle, couldn't hold a candle. Unskilled workers or apprentices were expected to hold a candle so that the more experienced craftsmen had light while they did their work. Holding a candle was obviously not a very challenging role, so being told that you were not even fit to do that task placed you at the very bottom of the pecking order and as vastly inferior to the craftsmen at work. Hold the fort means to maintain things in the absence of others, and it owes its origins to the American Civil War. During the Battle of Allatoona in 1864, General William Sherman was gathering his army atop Mount Kenesaw near Atlanta to fight a Confederate troop. He told General Corse that reinforcements were being mounted and to hold the fort at all costs, for I am coming. While Sherman immortalized the phrase, it earned widespread acclaim in the late 1800s when the American composer and popular evangelist Philip Bliss wrote the gospel song Hold the Fort. Hunky dory, which means everything is fine and okay, is an expression with strange origins. It began with a group of American sailors in the 19th century. There was a major street in Yokohama, Japan, called Honcho Dory, and it was well known for housing ladies of ill repute. And when in port after a long voyage, the sailors would frequent the street to partake in the recreational activities being offered. Hunky, meaning sexy, was a play on the similar-looking word honcho, and when dory was added, the phrase hunky-dory was spawned. I'll be a monkey's uncle is used as an expression of shock or disbelief or scepticism at an idea, and it relates to the theory of evolution postulated by Charles Darwin. As a follow-up to his groundbreaking book The Origin of Species, Darwin published The Descent of Man in 1871. In it, he suggested that man was descended from apes. Creationism was widespread at the time, and his theory was greeted with almost universal scepticism. In fact, his claims were considered so outrageous that people began saying, "Well, I'll be a monkey's uncle," as a sarcastic response to ridicule his theory. The expression then started being used to show doubts about any improbable situation. Ignorance is bliss means that what you don't know won't hurt you, and it derives from the world of poetry. Thomas Gray was an 18th century English poet and professor at Cambridge University. In 1742, he wrote a poem called Ode on a Distant Prospect of Eton College, and in it he said, "Thought would destroy their paradise, no more where ignorance is bliss, till folly be wise." It was that poem that brought the expression that is now so common. In a jiffy means a short period of time, and while many people think that's a slang term, it's actually a scientific unit of time. The first technical usage of the term was by the American physical chemist Gilbert Newton Lewis, and he defined a jiffy as the time it takes light to travel 1 centimeter in a vacuum, which is approximately 33 picoseconds, which is a very small unit of time. Since then, a jiffy has been redefined as different measurements depending on the field of study, but in all instances, it's a very small period, so in a jiffy, now means a short period of time, generally.
1: A special thanks to Greg for finding that piece, and to Andrew Thompson for sharing the stories of these phrases and everyday sayings. And if you want to learn more and read more, get Andrew's book. And again, it's Andrew Thompson.

0: Houston, and the book is Hair of the Dog to Paint the Town Red, The Curious Origins of Everyday Sayings and Fun Phrases. 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
9: Day weather watch calls for clear skies overnight with temperatures in the low 60s and winds out of the southeast at 5 to 15. Friday, we'll see areas of fog early in the day, otherwise sunshine with a high around 90, and winds out of the northwest at 5 to 10. Friday night, clear with a low temperature of 64 degrees and east winds at 5 to 10. Saturday, lots of sunshine with high temperatures in the low 90s and southeast winds at 15 to 30. Sunday, plenty of sunshine and high temperatures again in the low 90s. Monday, sunshine, highs in the low 90s. Tuesday, chance of thunderstorms with high temperatures reaching the upper 80s. In the 880 Weather Center, I'm meteorologist Ray Miller. For more, check KRVN.com. Right now, it's 77.
7: Weather. The Great Plains depends on 880 KRVN Lexington.
10: Fox News, I'm Tom Graham. President Trump is trying to end so-called birth tourism.
11: This wasn't for wealthy multi-millionaires, billionaires coming in and bringing 15, 20, 30 children along with them.
10: The president signing executive orders that include a clampdown on visas issued to those suspected of traveling to the U.S. to deliver a child. President also attempted to crack down on birthright citizenship after a previous attempt was struck down by the Supreme Court. The Teamsters are suing the nation's most populous state over self-driving trucks. The union fears California truckers could soon be out of a job.
12: Its lawsuit alleges that the California DMV and other state agencies took a shortcut and didn't get enough public input when it introduced regulations to allow autonomous trucks on state roads.
10: Fox's Grady Trimble. 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
0: And we return to Our American Stories. Up next, a story from Art T. Burton. Art's an author who writes about an often overlooked group of people in the Western frontier, African Americans. Today, he'll share with us the story of one of the most feared outlaws in the Indian Territory, Cherokee Bill, who terrorized the area for 2 years. But before we talk about Bill, let's talk about his father, George. Let's get into the story.
14: George is very interesting because he was from Selma, Alabama, and his mother was not enslaved, but she was a concubine of Thornton Goldsby, who was a very rich plantation owner. He was in the banking. So when the Civil War started, not being a slave, George was hired by the Confederate Army. It was actually at Gettysburg, and I guess at Gettysburg, he felt it was a good time for him to leave the Confederate side and went to the northern side and was at the Confederate surrender at Appomattox. George went back to Selma, but there were some issues because some of the Confederate soldiers recognized George as being at Appomattox in the Union, and they threatened to kill him. And he left and went to the Indian Territory, actually. And joined the 10th U.S. Cavalry Regiment, which was all black regiment. Attained rank very quickly, he became a sergeant, one of the top sergeants in the 10th Cav. After being there a while, he did meet a young lady named Ellen, and she was a laundress for the 10th Cav, and they got married. And later on, that regiment was relocated to Fort Concho in Texas. And that is where Crawford was born. But George got into a little problem at Fort Concho. They were next to a town named San Angelo, and some of the Buffalo soldiers was having a real hard time. Many times they would go to town and go to the saloons. They were being harangued by the buffalo hunters and the cowboys. And this one particular time, a soldier's stripes were cut off his uniform and his pants, and he was roughed up and beat up. And he went back to the post at Fort Concho and told what happened. And the story goes that George allowed the buffalo soldiers to get access to their weapons. And they went back to San Angelo and shot the town up pretty good, including the saloon where the incident had happened. And George decided that he needed to leave the army at that point, and he went AWOL. He left her with four little kids, Clarence and Luther, Crawford, and his sister. So that's kind of like the background of the story about Crawford Goldsby. And his name is not Goldsby, it's actually Goolsby, but people call it Goldsby because it's spelled G-O-L-D-S-B-Y. I guess him and his father didn't get along that well after he got a little bit older. Got jobs, odd jobs around Fort Gibson, and then he started cowboying, so he was a cowboy. The problem occurred when there was a dance in town, and a guy started picking on his brother, his little brother, and he didn't like it too much, and he tried to intercede, and there was a fight. Now, Crawford was pretty big. He was about almost 6 feet tall and probably weighed somewhere around 190, 200 pounds. So he was kind of stocky, well-built young man, but he got beat up. The next day after he got beat up, he caught the guy coming into the livery stable and he shot him two or three times. He thought he killed him, but he didn't. And then went on the dodge. In the Indian Territory, they call it going on the scout when you were trying to get away from the law. And that's where his whole outlaw career kind of jumped off. Crawford had earlier worked with a couple of young men known as the Cook brothers, Bill and William Cook. Crawford took up with them, and they had decided to do some things that was not legal, selling bootleg whiskey and stealing horses and such. And in 1893, the Cherokee Nation received an $8.5 million payment for the sale of the Cherokee outlet. That was land that the Cherokee Nation had once owned. Payments were made to citizens at selected towns, and the Cook brothers and Crawford requested their share of the land payment. The Cooks had a good friend named Effie Crittenden who agreed to pick up their shares because they couldn't go in and pick up their money because they had warrants for arrest from the Cherokee authorities. And Effie was also the manager of a place known as the Halfway House. It was a stagecoach station between Tahlequah and Muskogee. And on June 15th, Effie went to Tahlequah. She had a strange husband who was working as a guard for the payment. He read the names on the request she gave the Cherokee treasurer. And Dick Crittenden knew that two of the men had outstanding warrants. Crawford Goldsby for attempted murder and Bill Cook for larceny. And he realized that they would be waiting at the Halfway House, the stagecoach station, for their monies. And he told the authorities about it. And so they gave Effie the monies that they were owed. Little to her knowledge, she was being followed by a fairly large posse. Before they got there, though, as these young men, I guess they were fairly very enterprising, there was a stagecoach that did stop at the house, and it was robbed by them while they were there waiting for their monies. And as Effie got to the Halfway House, Crawford was outside the stagecoach station, and he seen the posse coming. There proceeded to be a very hellacious gunfight that took place. They got away. One of the Cooks, not Bill Cook, but his brother, did get wounded in the fight, but Cherokee Bill did kill one of the Cherokee lawmen. After the outlaws got away, Effie was interviewed by the lawmen, and she was asked, was Crawford Goldsby a member of the outlaws that they just had to shoot out with? And she said, no, it wasn't Crawford Goldsby, but Cherokee Bill was here. And after that, Crawford Goldsby was always known as Cherokee Bill. He was 18 years old at that time. He said that he could shoot from his waist on level and hardly miss his target. He would also brace the rifle butt against his leg and work the lever very fast. It could sound so fast, it sounded like a sewing machine. He said he shot it like that to scare people. He said for accuracy, he always put the rifle to his shoulder. But he loved to have shootouts with lawmen. And that's a very interesting because most outlaws never love to have shootouts. But he really never turned down a good shootout if he could have one with the lawman. He was very colorful. They said he used to wear a white hat with a red band on it. And he wore Jingle Bob spurs. And he had studded chaps, leather chaps with metal studs on it. So he was a very colorful guy. He used to like to, be like a peacock, I guess you could say.
0: And we've been listening to Art T. Burton tell the story of Cherokee Bill and his father, George. And my goodness, what a story George had. An African-American fighting for the Confederates. And then also finds himself one day in Gettysburg, where he changes teams. And then is at Appomattox. When we come back, more of the remarkable story of Cherokee Bill is told by Art Burton here on Our American Stories.
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12: And we return to Our American Stories and our story with Art T. Burton on outlaw Cherokee Bill. When we last left off, Art was telling us about how Bill turned to a life of crime after committing an attempted murder after a fight. Bill would soon link up with the Cook brothers, and that's where things went even further south. Let's continue with the story.
13: It originally was known as the Bill Cook Gang, and Cherokee Bill became the worst
14: element of that gang and the most feared.

member of that gang. The gang was made up of white, black, and Indian, for the most part, youth, young men. The size of the gang would change over the months. Some men would drop out, some would join. The original members of the gang were Lon Gordon, George Sanders, and Henry Munson, all black Indian freedmen. Curtis Dason, Jess Snyder, Elmer Chicken Lucas, who were white men, and Sam Verdigris Kidd, Mac Williams, Jim French, and Bill Cook were Cherokee mixed bloods. So it was a very diverse gang.

0: The boldest and most brazen robbery by Cherokee Bill and the Cook Gang occurred on the day that the gang robbed the Lincoln County Bank in Chandler. There was a barber named J.B. Mitchell who was sitting in front of his establishment and cried out, "The Daltons are in town. They're robbing the bank." Cherokee Bill hollered for him to shut up, and Mitchell rose up from his chair. He was still hollering. And Cherokee Bill took his Winchester rifle and shot him at 200 yards. After Cherokee Bill shot the barber, there was approximately 100 gunshots fired by the gang after they robbed the bank of $107.50. The gang rode west of town and they rode into a timber and they had a gunfight. Once they got into the timbers, one of the members of the gang was captured by the posse and the rest of the gang escaped into the hills. October 9th, the gang split up. A few followed Bill Cook and the rest of the gang went with Cherokee Bill. On the night of October 22nd, 1894, Cherokee Bill and three outlaws looted the small town of Watova. The gang robbed two stores and the post office of $400. Cherokee Bill took the first storekeeper as a hostage to the second store and then took the two storekeepers to the post office. A few days later, Cherokee Bill robbed the town of Tallala. Bill started on one end of the main street and robbed every business on the street. And then him and his gang rode out of town. In my research looking at gangs, this is the only time where I've known outlaws to go into towns and start at one end of town on Main Street and rob every business on Main Street. This is unprecedented. Cherokee Bill next struck at the small cattle town of Lenapaw in the Cherokee Nation, not far from the Kansas border. The money and valuables amounted to $600, which was a lot of money back then because the average wage for a person could be $100 a year. So $600 was quite a bit of money. A man by the name of Ernest Melton from Paris, Texas, was working across the street at a restaurant. When they heard shots being fired, they all rushed to the window to see what was happening. Cherokee Bill glanced at the window and saw Melton staring at him. And just for nothing at all, Cherokee Bill took his Winchester rifle and shot Melton in the head, killing him instantly. After this robbery, the federal court at Fort Smith, Arkansas, put up a $1,300 bounty, dead or alive, on Cherokee Bill. The scheme to catch Cherokee Bill was plotted by U.S. Marshal George Crump and Deputy U.S. Marshals Bill Smith and George Lawson. And they were very dedicated to trying to bring Cherokee Bill in. They say Smith and Lawson found out that Bill was sweet on the niece of former Deputy U.S. Marshal Ike Rogers. And they met with Rogers and devised a plan for Cherokee Bill to be invited to Rogers' home while his niece, Maggie Glass, was there. Rogers procured the assistance of a good friend, another Cherokee freedman named Clint Scales, to assist with the capture. On January 29th, 1895, Cherokee Bill arrived at Rogers' home, and he spent a good part of the evening visiting with Maggie, who he truly had a crush on. Then he played cards with Rogers and Scales all night up to 4 o'clock in the morning. All the time, Cherokee Bill kept his Winchester in his lap and never gave Rogers a chance to surprise him. At breakfast, it began to appear as if the plan was not working. After eating, Ike sent Maggie to a neighbor's house to buy a couple of chickens. Bill decided he wanted to smoke and leaned over the fireplace to light his cigarette. Rogers seized the moment, hit Cherokee Bill over the head with a fire stick. The blow knocked Cherokee Bill down, but not out. Rogers and Scales fought Bill for 20 minutes until they were able to get a pair of handcuffs on him. Cherokee Bill was finally captured. Even after they got the handcuffs on him, Cherokee Bill was so strong he broke the handcuffs. But Clint Scales had a double-barrel shotgun and kept the gun on Cherokee until they got him to the town where they met up with Bill Smith. Parker, Judge Parker, the hanging judge, as people like to call him, said Bill's the worst criminal that he'd ever come before his bench. And Judge Parker was there from 1875 to 1896. So he's seen a many a bad outlaw. Bill was indicted for the murder of Ernest Melton. He pled not guilty. And he was represented by a defense attorney named J. Warren Reed, who was one of the top defense attorneys that worked the Fort Smith court. Cherokee Bill was found guilty of murder, and June 25th, 1895 was set as his execution date. But lawyer Reed found 14 errors in the trial proceedings and appealed to the U.S. Supreme Court. Judge Parker issued a stay of the execution date so the Supreme Court could look at the appeal. And on July 26, 1895, someone smuggled a pistol into the jail for Cherokee Bill to attempt to jailbreak. At 7 p.m., the jail guard Campbell Eoff and guard Lawrence Keating entered the part of the jail known as Murderer's Row, where they kept people who was being incarcerated for murder. And it was the responsibility of Eoff and Keating to ring the prisoners in for the night. Paper was jammed in the keyhole to lock the row of cells to keep it from locking, and Cherokee Bill jumped out of his cell and told them to throw up and give me that pistol. Instead of obeying, Keating reached for his own revolver and Cherokee Bill shot him instantly, and it was a fatal wound. A 15-minute gunfight ensued with no further injuries, but also no resolution. Henry Starr, another Cherokee who was in jail for murdering a deputy U.S. Marshal, offered to speak to Bill and get his gun. The guards agreed, and Starr took his opportunity and went to Bill's cell and convinced him that it was useless to continue. I guess Cherokee Bill thought about it for a while, and he eventually gave his gun over to Starr. Supposedly, Starr had made some comments that Cherokee Bill's mother would not be very happy about the circumstances, and that was one of the things that convinced him to give up his gun. But now he had another murder charge on him. The trial lasted 3 days, and Judge Parker set the new execution date as March 17, 1896. On his execution day, Cherokee Bill showed no sign of fear. While standing on the gallows, he was asked if he had anything to say, and he replied, "I came not here to talk, but to die." He's buried not far from his companions, Jim French and the Verdigris Kid. His niece stated that Cherokee Bill probably would have had a different life if he had an opportunity to get a better education. Very similar to today, where many people who fall into a life of crime probably would have had a different outlook on life if they had got better education. Cherokee Bill is pretty much analogous to Billy the Kid, but they've made, I guess, somewhere in the area of 50 movies in Hollywood about Billy the Kid. There's never been a movie made about Cherokee Bill as yet. But Cherokee Bill became the most famous outlaw in the history of the Indian Territory.
1: And a terrific job on the storytelling by Monty Montgomery. And a special thanks to R.T. Burton for sharing with us the story of Cherokee Bill. His book is Cherokee Bill, Black Cowboy, Indian Outlaw. Pick it up at artburton.com. And by the way, what a thing he managed with the Bill Cook Gang. Because it was the first integrated gang. We had blacks, whites, and Cherokees of mixed blood and pure, all in the same place causing mayhem. He splits up and ends up, in the end, facing Judge Parker. He was found guilty of murder. On execution day, his final words were, "I came here not to talk, but to die." The story of Cherokee Bill here on Our American Stories. 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
11: He confessed. I'm Lisa Lacerra, Fox News. Atwood police in Spokane, Washington are saying that Aaron Farinacci, the suspect in the Old Trails fire, which burned more than 850 buildings and forced tens of thousands from their homes. Michael DeHaan's neighborhood was destroyed.
12: The entire neighborhood is gone. There's every single house that we've walked by every week now for 5 years is completely gone.
11: Farinacci was in court today but did not enter a plea, as his attorney has asked for a mental health evaluation. He's being held on $2 million bail. Facebook and Instagram parent company Meta ordered to pay $567 million by a New Mexico court to address harms to young people in the second part of a landmark trial. The company lost in March. The judge ruled the bulk of the money will be used for treatment for young people. The rest will go toward awareness and prevention, screening services, and other costs over the next 5 years. Meta says it will appeal. President Trump dismissing concerns of U.S. munitions stockpiles running low.
13: The president says the U.S. military has virtually unlimited supply of some munitions, pushing back on reports the Pentagon is running low on critical weapons.
14: So we're in great shape. But with that being said, we always want more. We have to have more.
13: Speaking with reporters in the Oval Office, President Trump conceded some weapons stockpiles are tighter than others.
14: And we're getting them in on a daily basis. As you know, our defense companies are building more plants right now than at any point in history.
13: President Trump blamed his predecessor, former President Biden, for giving away billions of dollars of ammunition to Ukraine.
11: Fox's Jared Halpern at the White House. And the president has signed two executive orders designed to limit so-called birth tourism. One expands the categories of people whose children don't qualify for the automatic citizenship. The other will clamp down on visas on people suspected of coming to the U.S. to have a child. 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
15: And Republicans are targeting California's emissions rules.
16: California measures, including the Advanced Clean Cars program, allow for strict vehicle emissions requirements to improve air quality. In June, the Environmental Protection Agency sent the GOP-controlled Congress the state's emissions measures, arguing waivers approved under prior Democratic administrations should have been sent to lawmakers under the Congressional Review Act. GOP Senators Cynthia Lummis, Eric Schmidt, Pete Ricketts, and John Husted are moving to repeal them. They say manufacturers are having to build vehicles to California's standards, imposing the state's agenda far beyond its borders. In June, California sued the EPA, challenging what it calls the Trump administration's latest attack on efforts to protect public health. Kristen Goodwin, Fox News.
11: Last year, lawmakers rescinded three Biden-era EPA waivers that allowed California to create emission standards for trucks, cars, and buses. The U.S. becomes the first country to approve a new flu vaccine.
17: Moderna gets the green light from the Food and Drug Administration for its mRNA flu vaccine, enabling use of a technology that'll make it easier to rapidly target a widely prevalent or especially virulent strain of the virus. Emflusiva, the first to be made with the same mRNA technology, the manufacturer says was key to ending the COVID pandemic. This allows adults 50 to 64 to get immunized against the respiratory illness. The FDA also accelerated approval for those 65 and older, with a commitment to further studying the shot in older adults. The company says the new shot will probably be available in select retailers in the coming weeks. Lillian Wu, Fox News.
11: The number of Americans applying for unemployment benefits rose last week by 1,000 to 199,000. That's according to the Labor Department. Wall Street stocks edged lower. The Dow lost 464. The Nasdaq minus 15. I'm Lee Silasera. This is Fox News.
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18: 888 Weather Watch calls for clear skies overnight with temperatures in the low 60s and winds out of the southeast at 5 to 15. Friday, we'll see areas of fog early in the day, otherwise sunshine with a high around 90, and winds out of the northwest at 5 to 10. Friday night, clear with a low temperature of 64 degrees and east winds at 5 to 10. Saturday, lots of sunshine with high temperatures in the low 90s and southeast winds at 15 to 30. Sunday, plenty of sunshine and high temperatures again in the low 90s. Monday, sunshine, highs in the low 90s. Tuesday, chance of thunderstorms with high temperatures reaching the upper 80s. In the 880 Weather Center, I'm meteorologist Ray Miller. For more, check KRVN.com. Right now, it's 75.
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19: Within the Revel Democratic Party, which is on full display after that primary win. But first, we're going to talk about what happened to and what happened with Dr. Fauci today as he was handed down some interesting conversations today. Christopher Maccioroli is back by popular demand. He's a partner at Silverman, Thompson, and Washington, D.C., and as well as specializes in white-collar crime, government investigations, high-profile congressional hearings, which is why he is here. He's also an assistant U.S. attorney, former U.S. assistant attorney at the U.S. Attorney's Office in the District of Columbia and the Southern District of Florida. Christopher Maccioroli, welcome back to America at Night.
20: It is great to be back and for our second chapter of the events from last week.
19: Yeah, no, the continuing story. So tell me what happened today and explain to people that he invoked his Fifth Amendment rights. How can you be in contempt? And first of all, explain that, and then we can sort of go from there.
20: So the theory by Senator Paul is multifaceted. Number one is that Anthony Fauci, Dr. Fauci, had this very broad pardon given to him by President Biden that covered a number of years. And therefore, Senator Paul believed, and especially when he asked particular questions framed within those years, how could he have a Fifth Amendment right if he's already been given a pardon for that conduct? As you heard from last week, a lot of the senators, when Dr. Fauci invoked his Fifth Amendment right 111 times, asked questions like what day of the week it is, what tie you have. Those questions cannot potentially cause you to be charged with a crime. So there are many grounds of which Senator Paul made the referral to the Department of Justice, saying that Fauci's 111 invocations of the Fifth Amendment were improper and therefore contempt of Congress by refusing to provide relevant information to the inquiry. There was a vote earlier today, purely on party lines, 8-7. Eight Republicans voted yes, 7 Democrats voted no, and it is now being sent over to the Department of Justice. Senator Paul literally carrying it himself, and it has been received by the Attorney General's office.
19: To use Donald Trump's defense, if they catch you in the simplest of lie, for example, if you thought it was raining and it was sunny, they can bring up charges. So if they were to catch Fauci in the simplest of misstatements or lies, does Joe Biden's pardon cover him for that while testifying in front of Congress?
20: No. So the pardon does not cover future perjury. So the issue being Dr. Fauci's belief that no matter what he says, if he answers the questions truthfully, Rand Paul is so focused on locking him up that regardless of what his statements are, they'll be found or be argued to be false statements which are not covered by the pardon. But in basic legal concepts, if somebody said in 2000, I lied about this and this is the truth, it's covered by the pardon. So there's an element of practicality, an element of politics to it, and obviously both sides have kind of dug in, and this is going to be litigated in federal court in D.C. if the Attorney General makes the decision to bring criminal charges in the District of Columbia. I personally believe that will not happen anytime before the election, given, you know, how tight the Senate is going to be and the House of Representatives, that if this occurs, it would occur after the election. I will tell you this, because it's been referred over by the committee, it does not matter if Congress changes party hands. When there's a new Congress sworn in January, that referral is still legitimate, and the Attorney General in the last 2 years of the Trump administration can bring criminal charges if he wants to.
19: Christopher Maccioroli with us here the second time talking about Dr. Fauci, go-to guy, well-experienced in all of this. Rand Paul is bypassing a full vote of the Senate. Can he do that, and has that been done in the past?
20: So that is a million-dollar question. It's going to be litigated. The Democrats said this has never happened before, but just because there's a procedurally it's not been done before, it doesn't make it a constitutional violation. The Attorney General is going to say if they're aware of any criminal conduct, there's a vote of a committee, a referral of a committee, the refusal to provide answers. The Attorney General could believe there is no good faith basis for the invocation of the privilege and therefore go forward with the criminal charges. Defense attorneys will be making that argument. Historically, due process, the full value of the Congress getting behind a particular vote, that was not done here. It was purely done out of the committee because Senator Paul knew the filibuster. You were not going to be able to get seven more Democrats to get you over to 60 to in order to have the full Senate support the contempt.
19: Christopher Macchiarelli, the pardon is federal, and this is a federal immunity, federal situation. What about the state? If he says something in Washington, D.C., can't he be gone after by a state, and that pardon does not represent or does not protect him from any state charges?
20: You are 100% correct, and that's what the defense attorneys were arguing, or I think they were arguing when last Wednesday they advised their client to assert the Fifth Amendment right 111 times, is that you could be brought by a state charge. Now, at that point, everyone thought it was theoretical. It's sure, you know, a state could bring charges, but we haven't heard anything. That has changed in 7 days since Fauci appeared before Congress. Three separate states, Florida, West Virginia, and Louisiana, have opened up investigations as to Dr. Fauci, and therefore his defense attorneys could say, not only was this theoretical, there is obviously now three state investigations, and because of the political nature of this, we think it was appropriate for Dr. Fauci to assert his Fifth Amendment rights.
19: So just so everybody understands, Biden's pardon only covers federal. It doesn't cover states. So if Ron DeSantis, governor of Florida, wants to go after him for something he did during the COVID years that's covered federally by Biden's pardon, the state can certainly go after him for that same charge in state court.
20: Absolutely. There is no immunity. There is no pardon. There's no protections to Dr. Fauci absent the statute of limitations and some argument that, you know, a Florida statute was not violated by his statements to the nation in D.C. years ago. But you're absolutely correct. The federal pardon does not protect against state prosecutions.
19: Should the Republicans be worried about, be careful what you wish for, because you just might get it when the shoe's on the other foot and they have a Republican testifying, taking the Fifth, they might wiggle their way out and actually take away and strip away someone's Fifth Amendment rights?
20: 100%. What is good for the goose is good for the gander. If the House changes next year and for whatever reason every Trump official is brought before a House committee and refuses to answer, whether it be on executive privilege, Steve Bannon, Peter Navarro, they could be referred to the Department of Justice. They probably won't act upon it for the next 2 years. But if the administration changes, then you ultimately have issues where you have just a majority of a committee sending to the Department of Justice referrals for contempt. And contempt is one of those statutes, as we know from those cases, that has a mandatory minimum of 30 days of incarceration and a maximum of 1 year. So people will do time if they are convicted before a D.C. jury of contempt.
19: This is going, as you said, they're walking it over to the Department of Justice, which is Todd Blanche and Jeanine Pirro. So a sympathetic attorney general, which is sort of, I guess, good for Rand Paul. One more time, Chris, how do you see this playing out? Game plan this out for me.
20: I see this playing out is that Todd Blanche and the Department of Justice and either the Public Integrity Section of Maine Justice or the U.S. Attorney's Office will do a deep dive into this, meaning they will take as much time as possible and ensure that nothing happens before the election. They do not want to ruffle any feathers by having, you know, half the country think that this is, you know, totalitarianism or Trump going after Dr. Fauci. And so they will sit on it. And obviously, after the election, they'll evaluate whether they want to bring charges or not. I ultimately see this, as we talked about last week, the attorney general is not going to bring this before a D.C. judge or a D.C. jury and set up what would be either another, you know, claim that the Department of Justice violated procedures by bringing the case, or ultimately a jury refusing to go ahead with the Trump administration's request for prosecution on kind of political grounds, given the makeup of the D.C. demographics and ideology. So that's how I see this playing out. But it's going to be interesting. It's going to be a lot of, you know, litigation back and forth. But it ultimately requires the Attorney General to pull the trigger. And I don't see that happening anytime before November.
19: I mean, if they really wanted to get Dr. Fauci to answer the questions truthfully and to truly get to the bottom of what exactly happened so we know what happened, shouldn't they give Dr. Fauci some type of immunity from his testimony so he could then testify freely and we could find out the answers?
20: Absolutely, but that removes what Senator Paul ultimately wanted was, you know, some prosecution and incarceration, with the exception of if the defense attorneys for Dr. Fauci are smart, and I know they are smart, they're going to say, regardless of your immunity, that doesn't protect us from the three states that currently have investigations as to our clients, so we're still asserting our Fifth Amendment right.
19: So the sad reality is, as we mentioned the other day, we're really not going to get to the bottom of what happened because of all of this theater going on. It's great theater. It's fantastic to watch. It sure is high drama, but we're never going to get any answers to what actually happened.
20: We're going to get no answers from Dr. Fauci, and this is going to be litigated in the public newspapers with now the cell phone of Dr. Fauci being uncovered, breaking into that, looking at the contents of that, and seeing what else messages, screenshots, selfies that Dr. Fauci may have taken with celebrities, and then put that up in the news or in another hearing. And it's going to be litigated in the public without any kind of Q&A that would help us in the future dealing with similar situations and how the government reacts to pandemics.
19: Yeah, it's a great theater. There's no question about it. And they're going to Dr. Fauci is going to be through the grist mill. But in terms of answers, they are going to be light on the answers. Christopher Macciarelli, partner with Silverman Thompson, thanks for joining us as always. And I do reserve the right to call you back at any time. So stay close and stay in the country. How about that?
20: I appreciate it. Always a pleasure.
19: You got it. Chris Macciarelli with us, who is a partner at Silverman and Thompson. He is a former U.S. attorney, assistant U.S. attorney, and in the U.S. Attorney's Office in the District of Columbia and the Southern District of Florida. He specializes in white-collar criminal cases, government investigations, and high-profile congressional hearings. Probably the perfect guy to talk to about all of this. Hey, we are just getting started. The phone numbers and the text line. Don't forget to text. As we have these guests, you can certainly text in your questions, and I'll try and work them into the conversation, and or if you have a comment, 1-844-2-McGraw, 1-844-262-4729. We are just getting started. America at Night, back in a moment.
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8: Hey, there was some breaking news as we were coming on the air tonight. A New Mexico judge has ordered Facebook to pay $942 million to address the harm it does to children from their social media platforms. That's right. A New Mexico judge ordered Meta, which is the parent company of Facebook, to pay more than $900 million and limit the time young people in the state of New Mexico can spend on its app. Listen to this. The judge said Thursday that Meta must create a $567 million fund in addition to paying $375 million in civil penalties that the judge previously ordered. The company also must enact certain safety features, such as limiting the amount of time underage users in the state spend on Facebook and Instagram. They also need to hide the numbers of likes or photos for such people and disclosing to users their risks of its platforms. And that's just New Mexico. I think there are something like 35 or 40 other states who were also suing Facebook for similar reasons. We had, when this story first popped up a couple months ago, we had a couple of legal, actually, I think we had the one of the lawyers who was on the case in California, and they think they have found the loophole to go after these social media companies. It's not what you post on there, but it is state consumer protection laws, and that's how they're getting around those tech immunity deals written by Congress. And so this is just the first. I'm sure Facebook will

0: challenge it and, you know, appeal it. So we'll see how this all turns out. But interesting note that the judge, by the way, this is less than what the defense wanted. The defense wanted more money. So the judge only fined them $942 million as opposed to more. So stay tuned for that. We'll hear more about that in the next coming days. Hey, stay right there. We know about Abdul El-Sayed and the Democratic primary victory up in Michigan. And it is true that the Democratic Party's civil war is on full display. We're going to come back and talk to a former congressional aide, now political strategist. He's also the co-host of a podcast that's getting a lot of attention. We'll come back and talk with him about what in the world is going on in the Democratic Party, and are there really Democratic socialists taking over the party, and where does the party go from here? Almost a carbon copy of what we're seeing in the Republican Party with the MAGA takeover. So we'll do that here in just a minute. Stay right there. Don't forget text messages, 1-844-2-McGraw. America at Night, back in a moment.
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13: 8:80 weather watch calls for clear skies overnight with temperatures in the low 60s and winds out of the southeast at 5 to 15. Friday, we'll see areas of fog early in the day, otherwise sunshine with a high around 90, and winds out of the northwest at 5 to 10. Friday night, clear with a low temperature of 64 degrees and east winds at 5 to 10. Saturday, lots of sunshine with high temperatures in the low 90s and southeast winds at 15 to 30. Sunday, plenty of sunshine and high temperatures again in the low 90s. Monday, sunshine, highs in the low 90s. Tuesday, chance of thunderstorms with high temperatures reaching the upper 80s. In the 880 Weather Center, I'm meteorologist Ray Miller. For more, check KRVN.com. Right now, it's 75.
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16: All right, with the primary win by the Democratic Socialist in Michigan, what does that mean for the Democratic Party? A CNN poll released this week reported that 34% of Democrats and Democratic-leaning adults identify as Democratic Socialists. 34% of the party identifies as Democratic Socialists. To talk about it is a political strategist, media commentator, and senior advisor who was once a former Republican congressional aide and now is a Democratic strategist and a senior advisor to the Lincoln Project. He's got a podcast out there called Party Lines Podcast. Kurt Bardella. Kurt, welcome to America at Night. Thanks for joining us.
17: Hey, thank you so much for having me.
16: You got it. You've had a journey and a half, so I'd like to tap into that and ask you those questions at some point. But let's talk about this whole civil war in the Democratic Party. We've seen it in the Republican Party. Is that what we're seeing in the Democratic Party with this victory up in Michigan?
17: I think so. It was one thing when we saw some of these disagreements within the party contained to spaces like New York or California. That's where you would expect it. But once you get into a state like Michigan, that is of such political importance that the Democratic Party just recently announced that Michigan was going to be one of the earliest states in the primary calendar for the presidential election in 2028. Once that these fights bleed into those type of states with that level of prominence within the Democratic Party, that speaks volumes. And it very much reminds me of what I got to witness up close and personal back when I was a Republican, when the Tea Party wave happened in 2010, and I was at the House Oversight Committee working for Darrell Issa, and a number of those Tea Partiers who ended up becoming congressmen were featured in our committee, and they were among the best communicators in all of politics. And that's the common thread that I'm seeing with some of these very left, socialist-aligned Democratic candidates is, say what you want about their politics, they are incredibly talented communicators. And I always say when it comes to politics, much like sports, game recognizes game. And there's no substitute for talent. And if you're running right now against someone who is a talented communicator, who is anti-establishment, who isn't a Beltway insider, that can be a recipe for success no matter which side of the aisle you're on.
16: Do you think this Abdul El Said's got a shot in Michigan to pull this off?
17: Well, I think the answer to that question comes down to really what this election is about. And it's about whether or not the word socialism or socialist scares you more as a voter than the frustration you might have about some of the under-promised expectations that you have for what Republican rule would look like. If you are more upset about the war in Iran resulting in higher gas prices, if you're upset that the cost of living is still too high, if you're upset that Democrats, are to the left, but Republicans have promised an economic boon that just hasn't materialized for most of America, like, you're going to have to decide. Socialism scares you, or not making any progress on your pocketbook scares you. We'll see which one wins, but that's really what this election will be about. And I do think that any person who can win a Democratic primary in Michigan against someone who had the entire backing of the Democratic Party establishment, who had, more money than you times like eight, and you still win, that is a formidable candidate, and that person always has a chance.
16: It seems like the Democratic Party is getting a lot of their socialist energy from the younger voter. Is that a fair statement?
17: Absolutely. I mean, I think generationally speaking, the generation that comes next is always generally more progressive than their parents. I think that's just kind of a natural thing that happens. Someone speaking here who has two kids. That's just one of those things that happens in life. But there's no doubt that there is this under 30 group that they're priced out of being able to buy their first starter home, which means they're delayed in being able to start and afford a family, the jobs that that you expect to get when you do the right thing, you get the good grades, you get to college, you get your degree. Those jobs aren't there the way they were for my generation, certainly. And so the frustration builds, and at some point you look around and go, you know what? None of this is working for me. So why would I go along to get along with a system that just is failing over and over and over again? And ultimately, when that happens, the next generation takes things in a completely different pendulum. There's an overcorrection that happens. And I think we're seeing that play out in the Democratic Party side right now.
16: Let's talk about that overcorrection. Certainly, I see a yin and a yang, right? Obama begets Trump. Bush begets Biden. Mm-hmm. I understand that. But these democratic socialists today, and I don't mean that as a derogatory term, that's what they're calling themselves.
17: That's what they're calling themselves.
16: Yeah. Right, yeah. They are openly calling for abolishing prisons, abolishing the Pentagon. Cori Bush's main source of jobs in her district was Boeing. And she was calling for the defunding of the Pentagon. Shocking, she lost. But I mean, they are openly defiant about doing away with the Supreme Court, wanting to do away with the presidency, wanting to do away with prisons. I don't see how that becomes a mainstream idea when it comes to America.
17: Yeah, and I'll tell you the flip side of that. And I've been really thinking about this because I think it's an important conversation. If, big if, but if some of these candidates like Syed in Michigan end up winning, what does that tell us about where the Republican Party is right now as well? That they lost someone like Mike Rogers, who is about as establishment, and I mean that in a good way, by the way, incredible foreign policy, intelligence credentials, solid Republican, a Mitt Romney Republican in many ways, in my opinion. What does it say about the Republican Party if he loses to a socialist in Michigan? My God, like that is how unpopular the Republican Party has become, that the American people in the electorate were willing to roll the dice on a few self-identified socialists because they're so disgusted by what they've seen from Donald Trump and the Republican Party. Like, there's a flip side to that, and I think that's a really important conversation, because I'll tell you what, if Syed wins in Michigan and beats Mike Rogers, that probably means Sue Collins goes down to Maine. That probably means Tallarico is within earshot of flipping Texas against Ken Paxton. If that's the direction that they go, that also says a lot about the Republican Party right now as it does about the Democratic Party.
16: Sure, but there's one big if for all those other dominoes to fall. I don't even think Tallarico, even though the polls are somewhat favorable for him in Texas, I'll believe Texas when I see it. I don't see Abdul El Sayed, God love the guy, winning in Michigan. It's a purple state. If you were in New York, if you were in California, if you're in a much more bluer state, okay, I could see that sort of carrying the day. But she put up a pretty valiant effort. The polls had him winning by, 16, 17, 18 points. He won by 1%. So I don't know how accurate the polls are. It could be a drubbing in a state that the Democrats could have won if they would have put up a more traditional Democrat.
17: I think that's possible, but there's a flip side to that too, which is in midterm elections, and we've seen this now since 2018, when Donald Trump's name isn't on the ballot, Republican turnout plummets, Democrats overperform. That is just a statistical reality of every election we have had since 2016. When Trump's not there, Republicans have a real problem with turnout. And when I look at the outcome of primaries, if you're a Democrat running right now, if you have the base with you, because midterms are all about who can get their side to show up the most, because most people are not inclined to participate, frankly, and I can't really blame them when you look at the options out there a lot of times. It comes down to which side gets their base to really turn out, to show up, to show out. And it's a lot easier of a climb to make when you are the base favorite, like Syed is in Michigan, versus the alternative. If Stevens had won, Haley Stevens had won, she would have had a real problem getting the base to motivate and turn out, because they would have felt very sour about it. It reminds me very much of the dynamic that Hillary Clinton found herself in when she won the nomination. A lot of Bernie voters, when it came to the election, they sat out. You look at the precinct drop in turnout in the 2016 general election, some of the biggest drops were in the most left progressive Bernie Sanders aligned districts, like in Wisconsin, that they just stayed home because they were so disgusted with the outcome. Syed's not going to have that problem. And I don't know that Mike Rogers is a big enough personality to inspire Republicans to turn out and vote in droves in a midterm off-year election when there's nothing else on the ballot at stake.
16: Let's talk Bernie Sanders because he's an interesting character. Donald Trump has tried to reach out to Bernie Sanders voters on numerous occasions, has been very sympathetic to Bernie Sanders voters, actually been very friendly to Mondami in New York. But we're talking this Democratic socialist sort of philosophy that's sort of gaining some traction. It's a form of populism, I guess. There's populism on the right and there's populism on the left. And Donald Trump has some, I don't, we call it socialist ideas and or populist ideas, but he's talked about defunding the FBI. He has taken equity stakes in numerous tech companies. I want to say the last check, it was $27 billion of tax dollars into tech companies, into 30 different tech companies. That is a form of socialism. And so as we're seeing these two parties, even though they break apart, there is an overlap between MAGA and the Democratic Socialists. Do you agree?
17: Yeah, I think sometimes you can go so far to the right or the left that you end up meeting the other side, right on the other side of that. And this is one of those cases on the economic issues particularly. You know, there's a direct lineage when you think about what Occupy Wall Street started out as, which kind of segued into some of the same tactics, rhetoric, calls for action that the Tea Party embraced on the economic side. When you talk about the working class in America, the manufacturing class, the factory workers, blue collar workers that Donald Trump has done incredibly well with politically, since he came on the scene. Those are the same people that also are fans of the Bernie Sanders Democratic Socialist side of things right now, because they generally accept the premise that, hey, We're getting a pretty raw deal here. Wages are pretty stagnant. We're being asked to do more with less. It's getting harder to succeed and achieve the American dream. And all they see are the same people in office and go like, yeah, that's not right. That doesn't sit well with me. And so the president has done a really good job marshaling that energy and making it feel like it's an us versus them mentality. And Bernie Sanders and really his direct disciple and you know, Zohra Mamdani have also channeled that very effectively. And again, the I get the stuff about defund the police and expanding the court or all these kind of more radical positions. But the fundamental heartbeat of democratic socialism is an economic argument. And that economic argument is very close in vocabulary and feeling and sentiment to the way that Donald Trump has won the working class in America as well.
16: Yeah, you know, it's the most underreported story during the Trump years is the people who voted for Obama and voted for Trump. He made inroads with Latinos. He made inroads with blacks. He made inroads with all sorts of people because they believed his economic message. And those are the ones who are probably most upset with him right now because of the higher inflation and the war in Iran and some of the tariffs that have hurt some of the working class people. And, you know, prices not going down like it said it would. But that working class core that the Democratic Party is been losing over the last number of years tried to reach out and Donald Trump tapped into that vein. And there were a lot of Democrats who crossed over and voted for him these last couple of elections.
17: Yeah, I mean, again, it's an interesting, you know, back and forth that you have when you have a Barack Obama voter who voted for Donald Trump, who also voted for Joe Biden, you know, in the COVID election, as I call it, but then went back to Donald Trump in 2024. And those people are truly up for grabs right now. And in these midterm elections, especially, those truly swing voters are absolutely, you know, in play. And that is where the left socialist argument can resonate a little bit and gain some ground in areas that, again, Republicans would be making a very big mistake if they just kind of cast it off as, oh, these radical socialist kids today, and didn't take it seriously as a political threat, because it very much is.
16: Kurt Bardella, real quick, I have a couple more questions, but where can people find your podcast?
17: Oh, Party Lines podcast is on social media, on YouTube. Just type it in. I host it with my favorite Republican, commentator Aaron McGuire, who you see oftentimes on Fox News.
16: Okay, good, Kurt. So, if Abdul Al-Sayed loses in Michigan, mm-hmm. I don't see the Democratic Socialists getting any chance in 2028. This might be their one chance that the establishment Democrats say, "All right, we'll give you a shot and let's see how you do." But if he doesn't deliver, I don't think they're going to take any chances come 2028.
17: It would be, in a very convoluted way, a gift to the future Democratic Party, the one that wants to win the presidency in 2028, if some of these folks lose this time down, just to put it to bed, just to say, hey, you shot your shot and you airballed it and we lost the seat that we should have won and we came up short getting the Senate majority and we underperformed in a political environment that could not have possibly been more favorable and you guys got your way and yes, and you blew it. Sit down, shut up. We don't want to hear from you again. We're going in a different direction. Sometimes that's what you need to have happen if you want to win the big picture races out there that we're going to be having come 2028. And the centrist in me hopes that actually happens.
16: Well, you know, the Republican Party should have a couple of senators from Georgia that are Republicans. And they might lose that yep. Texas seat because of the Tea Party / MAGA wing and their unbending nature. So we'll see if the Democrats make some of those same mistakes. Kurt Bardella, good stuff, political strategist, co-host of the podcast Party Lines, former Republican, now senior advisor to the Lincoln Project. Kurt, we'd love to have you back on. Thanks for checking in.
17: Anytime. Thanks for having me.
16: You got it. America at Night, back in a moment.
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16: Hey, did you know that Americans spoke more words in 2005 than in 2019? There's a new study that says that we are speaking less and less. Not to our wife or our husband or our children or our coworkers, but to everybody else. We open up the Starbucks app. We order our latte. We get in the car. We go through the drive-thru. They give us our cup. We say thank you and we're on our way. Whereas years ago, you walked in. Hey, how you doing, Joe? Good to see you. Hey, how's your kid doing? Where's the newspaper? Boy, did you see the game last night? How you doing? Yeah, give me a latte. Give me a coffee. Two sugars. Right. You sit down, you have a nice chat, you open the door for somebody. How are you? You smile. You're nice. It's a very different world. They call that weak ties, and we're losing that connection as a society. We're going to come back and talk to a psychiatrist about that next hour. And it's Thursday. Bill Cleveland had an event tonight. He had a book signing event. We'll go and see how that book signing went. He is our travel correspondent, and he checks in with us every Thursday. Don't forget, the whole show gets turned into a podcast each and every night. We got plenty of phone calls next hour. 1-844-2-McGraw. Plenty of text messages. And don't forget about the voicemails. People have been lacking on these voicemails. Why don't you step up the game a little bit? Kind of embarrassing last night or two. I haven't been getting a lot of voicemails. Stay right there. We're just getting started on a Thursday night. Our executive director is Alex Hinton. Our engineer tonight is Richard Good. I'm McGraw-Milhaven, and this is America at Night on Westwood One.
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27: Confessed to police. I'm Lisa Lacera, Fox News. A detective in Spokane, Washington says Aaron Farinacci, the suspect in the Oil Trails fire, admitted to setting the fire and said he planned it for weeks. He remains held on $2 million bond as fire crews are asking evacuees to be patient as they continue to battle the fires.
28: Spokane County Sheriff John Knowles says it will take weeks before officials can let folks back into affected burn areas.
29: That is disappointing news, probably angering news, but the preservation of life is in our foremost thoughts and in at the front of every decision we make when we talk about these evacuation zones.
28: Officials have been struggling to contain 3 major wildfires in the region that have burned hundreds of buildings and forced tens of thousands to evacuate.
29: So far, we don't know of anyone who's lost their life here.
28: The sheriff explaining while there are minor shifts in evacuation orders, the fire danger is expected to increase over the next few days.
27: Fox's Kristen Goodwin. President Trump signing executive orders to end so-called birth tourism in this country after the Supreme Court decision in June upheld birthright citizenship.
30: This was done for a different reason. This was done right after the Civil War. This was for the babies of slaves.
27: One order expands a list of categories of people whose children don't qualify for automatic citizenship. The second aims to limit visas for foreign visitors suspected of traveling to the U.S. to have a child. Primaries held tonight in the state of Tennessee, where Republican Senator Marsha Blackburn has won the nomination for governor. And Democratic State Rep Justin Pearson has won the Democratic primary in a congressional district that was redrawn to favor Republicans. A New Mexico court has ordered Facebook and Instagram parent company Meta to pay $567 million to address kids' mental health online. 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
27: Voting rights groups are accusing a county in Texas of changing its voting maps after primary elections.
0: In an emergency filing to the Texas Supreme Court, Campaign Legal Center and the UCLA Voting Rights Project claim Galveston County officials changed voting maps between the state's March primary and November's general election, asking the state's high court to block the maps, saying the switch could move voters into different races, leaving some without an election and invalidating primary votes. Court documents show the new maps were passed in June, changing the existing precinct boundaries that Galveston County says will favor the interests of the people. Jeff Manasso, Fox News.
27: Hackers built 72 websites targeting employees at numerous financial firms, law firms, and credit agencies, according to Reuters, including Blackstone, Apollo, and KKR. Google, which first reported the hacking, said the hackers called employees on their personal cell phones, pretending to call from their company's help desk and asked them to update passwords to get into their accounts. Another food company ditching dyes from its products.
8: For years, W.K. Kellogg has faced pressure to remove artificial ingredients from its cereals, and now it's happening. The cereal maker is getting rid of artificial colors from all of its cereals by the end of the year. The change comes a year ahead of schedule. Kellogg has identified fruit and vegetable-based juices that will give cereals like Fruit Loops and Apple Jacks their characteristic colors. Kellogg will also be investing in equipment that will allow it to transition to natural colors. In addition, Kellogg will be removing BHT, an artificial preservative, from the small number of cereals that still contain it.
27: Fox's Hillary Barsky. A new kind of flu shot is on the way. The FDA has approved a new type of vaccine for older people, the first made with the same mRNA technology that was used in COVID vaccines. I'm Lisa Lacera. This is Fox News.
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11: 8-8-8 Weather Watch calls for clear skies overnight with temperatures in the low 60s and winds out of the southeast at 5 to 15. Friday, we'll see areas of fog early in the day, otherwise sunshine with a high around 90, and winds out of the northwest at 5 to 10. Friday night, clear with a low temperature of 64 degrees and east winds at 5 to 10. Saturday, lots of sunshine with high temperatures in the low 90s and southeast winds at 15 to 30. Sunday, plenty of sunshine and high temperatures again in the low 90s. Monday, sunshine, highs in the low 90s. Tuesday, chance of thunderstorms with high temperatures reaching the upper 80s. In the 880 Weather Center, I'm meteorologist Ray Miller. For more, check KRVN.com. Right now, it's 73.
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16: We were all isolated in our own homes, and who knows what happened. We're still trying to deal with the effects of that. There are studies coming out saying that we just don't communicate. We just don't interact with other humans the way we used to just a few years ago. To talk about it is a professor of psychology and neuroscience at Brigham Young University and the lead scientific author on a U.S. Surgeon General's advisory on social connections, Dr. Julianne Holtz-Lundstad. Doctor, welcome to America at Night.
13: Thank you. Glad to be here.
16: You got it. Talk about this for a second and talk about what scientists and what studies are starting to find out about our interactions with other humans.
13: Yeah, what we're seeing is that we are disconnected in a number of ways. You know, we've heard a lot about, a so-called loneliness epidemic. But it goes really beyond loneliness. We are isolated and disengaged across a number of indicators. So, for example, the Social Connection in America survey looked at a nationally representative sample of U.S. adults. And what we found was that 72%, so nearly three quarters of Americans, rarely get together with the people that they care about. Another 67% report never participating in clubs or groups or organizations, so not engaging in any way with others. So we're seeing that people are spending more time in isolation, less communication. We are disconnected in a variety of ways.
16: It's really interesting. Are we seeing it more with young people, middle-aged, older people? Where is this being affected most?
13: Great question. So first off, we see it across age groups, but we do tend to see higher rates among younger people. For a long time, this was, you know, disconnection, isolation was thought to be primarily an older adult issue. And yet we're seeing younger people across numerous studies showing some of the highest rates of loneliness, but also high rates of disengagement as well.
16: And so what, I don't mean this to be as negative as it sounds, but so what? So we're I'm texting my friends and not going to meet them out for a beer on a Friday night. I'm not joining the knitting club. I'm not in a book club. So what? Why does that matter?
13: You know, I'm glad you asked that because this, you know, perfectly captures what we have taken for granted for so long. We assume that our social connections with others, might be some kind of perk and not essential. And yet we have really, really robust evidence that it impacts nearly every aspect of life, including life itself. So some of my most well-known research shows that when people lack social connection, this is associated with an increased risk for earlier mortality, comparable to other well-known risk factors, including smoking up to 15 cigarettes per day. So we know that it can increase our risk for earlier death, but it also increases our risk for cardiovascular disease, stroke, type 2 diabetes. It increases our risk for cognitive decline, Alzheimer's disease. It increases our risk for depression. It also, and conversely, of course, when we are more socially connected, not only do we have better quality of life, live longer, but it also is shown to be associated with greater productivity and economic and prosperity kinds of outcomes as well.
16: You're just basically saying that the human was built for social interaction for thousands and thousands of years, and now with the phone, we've cut that off and our bodies can't handle it.
13: Absolutely. I mean, if you think about it, throughout human history, we have needed others to survive, and our brains have adapted to expect social proximity, being part of a group, and our biology responds in a way that when we are alone or when we're not with other trusted people, It, in essence, acts in a way that is preparing for some kind of threat, or at least needs to be more active to meet the demands of everyday life. And that, of course, has cascading effects on our physiology and puts us at increased risk. And now these new technologies are, in essence, kind of simulating that, right? And so it's making us think we're fulfilling that need without actually fulfilling that need. So it can dampen the signal, much like, dampening a hunger or thirst signal without actually getting any food or water.
16: Yeah, Dr. Julianne Holtz Lundstedt is our guest, professor of psychology and neuroscience at Brigham Young University. You don't have to go too far, doctor, and you are a world-class scientist. You don't have to be a world-class scientist to see the results of this, right? You see these radicalized children doing all sorts of terrible things. You see these radicalized adults shooting up innocent concerts and things like that. Even down to just people who seemed normal at some point, and now they're not, and or schools that are banning these phones and saying, even 6 months later, they're seeing a drastic change in the children's behavior because they're not constantly on their phones.
13: Yeah. You mentioned this idea of it being linked to more antisocial, even aggressive and violent kinds of outcomes. And in fact, if you think about the fact that humans most, well, in any species, most fundamental need is to survive and motive to survive when we're isolated and we need to look out for these threats in our environment, we're less likely to trust other people. We're less likely to trust institutions. And that can lead us to behave in very defensive ways. And so we're seeing this play out in terms of radicalization, extremism, and targeted violence. And so we understand the problem well. Now the challenge is, how do we reconnect society, rebuild this, and so that we can minimize some of these consequences? And so some of the things that you mentioned, like the policies around phones, are one step, but it's going to take lots of steps and across every sector of society in order to really truly address this, and every single one of us plays a role.
16: Yeah, it's not just sitting down and having dinner with the family, right? You're talking about joining the sewing club or joining a book club or getting out and going to the woodworking fair, the actual human interaction of actually going to get a cup of coffee as opposed to ordering it on your phone and going to the drive-thru. Are you saying something as simple as that changes our brains?
13: Yeah, I mean, all of those, getting IRL, right, in real life, we've got to start really participating, engaging. And yes, it's important in those really close relationships, but it's also important to foster connections to groups and to people with different backgrounds than yourself and to neighbors and to coworkers. We see that across these different types of relationships that different people can bring and fulfill different kinds of needs in our lives and bring different kinds of benefits. And so we need to really think about the variety in our life, just like we would think about the variety in our diet, and prioritize that because it's so critical.
16: You know, it's so interesting in a quaint level, right? We so want to go back to that time when you went down to the corner store and got the newspaper and you talked to the guy, and every day you talked about the ball game last night and you got your coffee and you saw Mrs. Jones walking her dog and you were mowing your yard and stopped to talk to the neighbors. We yearn for that stuff, but you're saying our actions are cutting those things off.
13: Well, it's, when we think about what is actually getting in the way, it's lots of things. And we have created, modern society has created a way of life that has become very convenient and comfortable to be in isolation. We can order all of our groceries online and never see someone at the local store. We can stream all of our entertainment from home without ever leaving. We can do most of our, we can do work remote. We can even do remote healthcare visits. And I'm not saying that these don't come with other kinds of advantages, but they have, in essence, made it really convenient to be in isolation. And it's ironic that many of these tools, of course, they had existed before the pandemic, but they became widespread as a means of coping with isolation and now are reinforcing isolation. And so we really need to get out of our comfort zones. Just like sometimes it's a little bit uncomfortable to start an exercise routine, or be physically active, even if it's a little bit uncomfortable, we need to be more socially active because the long-term benefits are going to far outweigh any uncomfortableness in the beginning.
16: You know, that's what church was for. It's not just a religious experience. It's also a social experiment, but also experience. But also Rotary Club and Kiwanis Club and the Masons, right? Those were all of these sort of interconnections where people yearn for that type of stuff. It's really very interesting. You know, the other thing, too, is they say, when seniors go into a retirement community, one of the biggest things they've got to fight is that isolationism. And so they get them out of their room. They get them playing with, going to plays and museums and things like that to get them interacting. And it seems like that's now gone from having to worry about the seniors, but having to worry about all of us. Doctor, are there, other than just putting down your phone and talking to people, is there any other advice you would give to us?
13: Yeah, I would say make it part of your routine, because we know that relationships take time not only to develop, but to maintain. And so we need to have some kind of consistency. And so whether that's, you know, weekly church attendance or monthly book club attendance, or the, you know, daily run club, or a daily phone call to a friend, we need to have social connection as part of our daily routines, our regular routines, because that consistency matters. And so if you can just do, you know, even add one thing to your daily routine to make time for that, it'll make a difference.
16: Dr. Julian Holt Lundstad is a professor of psychology and neuroscience at Brigham Young University and the lead scientific author of the U.S. Surgeon General's Advisory on Social Connection. Doctor, thank you for a fascinating conversation. Good luck, and thanks for checking in.
13: Thank you.
16: You got it. Interesting, right? How many times you pick up your phone, you're waiting on a bus, you pick up your phone, and you're playing a stupid game, and years ago, you'd probably end up making nice conversation, chit-chat with the person next to you. But no, let me put my headphones on and not talk to you. How many times have you seen, I've seen this so many times it scares me, where you see four people at lunch and all four people are on their phone talking to some, right? So you're in the middle of lunch with four people at a table and all four people are on their phones talking, conversing, or posting something for other people who aren't with them. I'm guilty too. I get it. I oftentimes put your phone down. I get it. It's like crack. There's no question about it. It is interesting. Interesting stuff. All right. America at Night. Back in a moment.
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9: Stay right there. We're going to check in with Bill Clevin. Bill on the road every Thursday night. And then tomorrow night, we've got Matt Wolf's going to be joining us. Lots going on in the world of entertainment and movies and all that. So we'll check in with Matt Wolf tomorrow. But Bill Clevin, Bill on the road coming up. Straight ahead. Got some text messages. Let's check in with the text messages. 1-844-2-McGraw, 1-844-262-4729. Is it okay to talk about Fauci and the reflecting pool? What about Epstein files? How come no one's talking about that? Pensacola, Florida checks in. Have you heard the conspiracy theory about the forest fires in Oregon, Canada, and in Europe were set by climate change radicals, hoping the smoke created would be a way to affect the climate? Maybe look for a guest who could address the issue. I have not heard any credible evidence of that. But, of course, if it does turn out to be credible evidence, it's certainly a news story, and I'm sure we'll touch on it at some point. Pittsburgh, Pennsylvania, talking about our dreams from last night. I had a dream often that I blew off a class and didn't attend, and I'm going to fail. It's been repeated throughout my life. There are also the naked dreams, too. I don't think I've had any naked dreams. Maybe once in a while I've had a naked dream, but I wasn't the one that was naked, if you know what I mean. But that dream of not graduating, coming one credit short, and I thought I took that class. Oh, I thought I took that test. Oh, no, wait, I dropped that class. I didn't get an F. That dreams, man, you wake up so real. Sometimes those dreams are so real. And you wake up in a cold sweat. You're like, oh, my goodness, right? So you robbed a bank, and you're like, why would I rob a bank? Very bizarre. Pittsburgh, Pennsylvania checks in. You're spot on, McGraw. I applaud you. Thank you very much. Missouri checks in. Hey, McGraw, I watched the documentary on Hope Solo on Netflix. When was the last time you talked to your friend Hope Solo? Yeah, Hope Solo used to come on the show quite a bit. I've lost touch with her. She got married. She moved up to Washington. And I always liked Hope Solo. You know why? Because Hope Solo was a free spirit, and she was not shy about telling you what she thought.

0: And Hope Solo, I know she's been in the news and had some scrapes along the way. And, you know, you tend to do that when you're somewhat a free spirit, if you will. But I always like Hope Solo. And I even though I haven't talked to her in a while, I wish her well. And I hope she's found a way after soccer. But she was one of the greatest female goalies in the history of women's soccer. But she's a free spirit, and don't ask her a question if you don't want to hear the answer, right? if you don't want to hear the answer, don't ask her the question. No, we had some fun together with Hope Solo, right? One of those people who come in and out of your life like busboys in a restaurant. She was on the show quite a bit, and then her life went one way, my life went the other way, but for a time we were pretty good buds. Stay right there. We're going to talk to Bill on the road next, America at Night. Don't go anywhere.
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2: 888 weather watch calls for clear skies overnight with temperatures in the low 60s and winds out of the southeast at 5 to 15. Friday, we'll see areas of fog early in the day, otherwise sunshine with a high around 90, and winds out of the northwest at 5 to 10. Friday night, clear with a low temperature of 64 degrees and east winds at 5 to 10. Saturday, lots of sunshine with high temperatures in the low 90s and southeast winds at 15 to 30. Sunday, plenty of sunshine and high temperatures again in the low 90s. Monday, sunshine, highs in the low 90s. Tuesday, chance of thunderstorms with high temperatures reaching the upper 80s. In the 880 Weather Center, I'm meteorologist Ray Miller. For more, check KRVN.com. Right now, it's 73.
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0: All right. Every Thursday we check in with Bill Cleveland. He is a travel reporter. He's also been deputized as America at Night's travel correspondent. And he joins us each and every Thursday to talk about the world of travel. Good morning and good evening, Bill Cleveland.
15: Do I get my own parking spot for having that title, or what do I get out of
0: no,
15: that?
0: No. You get nothing. You get a lanyard. I'll send you a lanyard. How about that?
15: A lanyard. Do you know how many people have no idea what a lanyard is?
0: Yes, yes.
15: You know, but if you're in this business, you know, but yeah.
0: But the two people who know what a lanyard is, they thought that was funny.
15: Yeah, that's good. Can't forget those people.
0: No, you can't forget the lanyard faction of the show. What were you doing tonight? Are you on a book tour? What were you doing tonight?
15: I did a last minute stop in a little town called Breeze, Illinois. Have you ever heard of Breeze, Illinois?
0: I have heard of Breeze, Illinois. Yeah, it's a really small little town just outside of St. Louis.
15: It is a very small town, about an hour away from St. Louis. When you leave St. Louis, you go east and look for a cornfield, and you'll find it. And I was there like 10 years ago when I had my very first book, 100 Things to Do in America Before You Die. And I got an email from the very nice young lady who's their librarian, I guess. And she sent me an email just a few weeks ago. And said, "Is there any chance you could come by and do your presentation here?" And I said, "Oh yeah." So we made it work, and so that was tonight. And so yeah, so I had an hour long drive back to the St. Louis area. I've been spending some time with my dad this summer, and so yeah, I literally just pulled in here. So yeah, that's where I was.
0: How many people showed up to the Breeze Library for your presentation?
15: 30 people, maybe something like that. Okay. I mean, McGraw, it is a tiny town. It really is a small town. And they were very nice. Now here's what I've discovered. Well, there are two things. First of all, I don't want to drive at night anymore. I'm done.
0: Getting old.
15: I don't know if everybody has this epiphany at a certain age, but I don't want to do that. I don't want to drive at night anymore. I don't trust anybody on the road. I don't like those everybody's got these lights that are, you know, like they belong on a airport runway, like they right. You know, shine yeah. it in your face. I don't want to do that anymore.
0: Well, hold on a second. Were you driving on a two-lane highway or were you driving on an interstate? It's two different things.
15: Well, both. Coming from the tiny town of Breeze, I was on a little country road and then a little, like a state highway, and then I was on 64 headed back to St. Louis. But it doesn't matter. I just don't, do you enjoy driving at night? Do you like driving?
0: I get those two-lane highways where you're, you know, the semi's going the other way and yeah. you're... Yeah. And it rattles your cage on the double yellow line. Okay, I get that. But, you know, an internet or an interstate, you know, while you're driving through, you know, Amarillo, I don't know. I don't mind that so much.
15: I used to kind of enjoy it, like, because you could turn your radio up You can sing along because nobody can see you singing, right? You can nobody see in the windows. And it's kind of a relaxing. Maybe I don't trust myself anymore out there at night driving around. But yeah, so I don't want to do that anymore. Here's the other thing I thought about on the way, and I got to throw this too. Now, when I left the Breeze Public Library to head back to the St. Louis area, I had my GPS on my phone, and I typed the thing in, and I'm on my way. And I started to think about what in the world that I used to do before I had the phone. I did the MapQuest back in the day. I remembered that. You'd print that out and you'd have it with you. But even that, I think, how in the world did I manage to go to these places while looking at the paper and trying to figure out where I'm going? And then, God, you know, the people... and I'm sure many listening now use real maps while they were road tripping. I can't even imagine how we did any of that.
0: So I have a friend who moved to a town, and I went to go visit him in this town a few years later after he was there. And he was picked up at the airport, and he typed in his GPS to go home, and he typed his GPS to go to the mall, and we were going to go to the concerts. And finally I asked him, I'm like, you've been living here for like 2 or 3 years. He's like, I don't know how to get anywhere. He's like, if this GPS failed, he had no sense of direction. He had no sense of, he didn't know where the mountains were and where the ocean was and whether this, didn't know anything because he was so addicted or so reliant on this GPS. I think your other spidey senses took over. You just sort of figured it out. You asked a couple questions. You asked somebody else. You went into the convenience store. You wrote it down. You used the AAA triptychs, I guess, more often. But
15: I get all of that. I just mean as you're driving. Like, I mean, I just even sometimes have a hard time glancing over at the phone thinking I'm going to be distracted from driving. I can't even imagine fumbling with papers and a big map. I'm sure you'd pull off the road a little bit, but I just think, holy cow. Now, your friend, what I will do, so let's just say, earlier this year I was in Palm Springs for a month or so. So I would use the GPS for like the first day, maybe 2 days, and then I would just turn it off and allow myself to get lost. So I kind of would get to know, okay, well, this is the main road, and these are a couple of, okay, if I see this place here, this fast food restaurant or whatever it is, I know I'm close, or, you know, this landmark here, there, or whatever. Or, because you're right, otherwise you don't know how to get back unless you have that computer.
0: Yeah. All right, so somebody brought this up to me the other day. The AAA triptychs. Were you old enough to ever experience the AAA triptychs where you would send in or go to the AAA office and you say, I'm going from New York to Phoenix. And they would then print up like a reporter's notebook of the yellow highlighted route you would take. And each page opened up and it had a sort of wider view of the town you were in.
15: So here's the crazy thing, McGraw. I think they still do it. There was a AAA office right down the street from where I used to live in St. Louis County. I mean, I could walk there from my old house. And I remember going in one day, I don't know, I sold my home in 2022. So let's just say right before COVID, I went in there, cause I had insurance through AAA. So I went in to like pay a bill or something, whatever. And there they had the little, teller windows with three or four people, and people could walk up and order whatever books they needed, or they get the old maps, and you're right, the highlighter and all of this this stuff. And I thought, holy cow, people are still, now there is something to be said truly for having maps. I do try, if I know I'm going to be like in a state or somewhere for a prolonged period of time, I will try to have a map, like just in case, especially if you're in, let's just say rural Nevada or Utah or wherever, where you're like, you're going to be going through some places where you may not have cell service. It's probably a pretty good idea to have a map in case you need it in an emergency. So I get people that still want to use them.
0: Well, and those triptychs with AAA, they would have, you know, roadside attractions and hotels and maybe a couple of coupons. And then you would open it up to wider sort of points of interest. I don't know. When I was stuck in a car ride going across the country, I found it somewhat entertaining because that was really the only thing to read in the car for 8 hours a day.
15: Yeah, and it's funny, I mentioned, so I've been doing my presidential road trips tour this year, as you know, and that's what I did tonight over at this town in Illinois, and I mentioned that there's a section where I talk about presidential birthplaces, and one of them is Woodrow Wilson's birthplace in Staunton, Virginia. I hope I'm saying that right. It might be Staunton, Virginia. And one of the cool things in that library slash museum is they have Woodrow Wilson's presidential limousine. He had this, I think it's a 1918 Pierce Arrow limousine. I may be off on the years a bit, but anyway, beautiful vehicle. And off to the side in this display, they have, of course, the keys to the car. And then they have this little card, and it shows that Woodrow Wilson was the very first president to be a AAA club member.
0: How about that?
15: And I thought to myself, like, well, so what? Like, what happens when the limousine gets stuck and it's 1909 or whatever the year was? Who's coming to save Woodrow Wilson and fix the flat or what? Like, how are you going to – what was the point of having the card? I don't get that, but, yeah.
0: So I think you should do a book on the history of Stuckey's, because Stuckey's is such – you know, you're talking about Route 66 earlier – and road trips and traveling and everything else. Stuckey's was such an iconic brand. Do you remember Stuckey's?
15: I don't remember Stuckey's. I've seen a couple of them. There's still some around. What I remember, so Stuckey's was sort of the inspiration for Cracker Barrel. And I did a story one time. I was in Lebanon, Tennessee, which is the headquarters of Cracker Barrel, and it's Wilson County, Tennessee, and I was working with their tourism folks. This is like at least 10 years ago. And so they set up a few people for me to interview. Well, so one of the guys that I interviewed was one of the 10 original founders of Cracker Barrel. So from what I remember, there were the guy that had set it up, he went to 10 different like business people around Lebanon, around that county, and asked them for $10,000. All right. So there were 10 members, 10 founders, excuse me. Everybody threw in $10,000. No real business plan. All they really knew is they wanted to do something like Stuckey's, have a little store, and of course, you know, old style cooking, you know, whatever,
0: sure,
15: style
0: yeah.
15: cooking. So, so they set me up with this interview. So I go and interview this guy. I walk into, I don't know how old he was when I interviewed him. I'm gonna guess he was in his late 70s. I meet him, and it was an old television repair shop. Okay, this is what he did in a previous life. The place had not been updated. It looks straight out of like 1965. I meet this guy. Now, I know this guy is worth a bundle, right? You have to assume he was worth an insane amount of money. And so I'm sitting there knowing this guy is certainly a, you know, multi-millionaire. And we're sitting around this little table, and he says to his wife, hey, I've got this great deal today from, I don't know the name of the fast food restaurant, whatever. And it was 3 sandwiches for $5. He could not stop talking about this deal that he had gotten, 3 sandwiches for $5. And he was telling his wife, you know, a couple of them are in the refrigerator. And I'm just thinking to myself, this guy could buy whatever franchise it was that he went shopping at today. And he's obsessed about this meal deal. And so I thought that was absolutely fascinating. Nothing had changed him from the time, you know, from him not being wealthy to the time that he is wealthy. And we went to Cracker Barrel, not the first Cracker Barrel, but the oldest one. It was there in Lebanon. And we walked in, and this guy, and we had lunch at Cracker Barrel. And as we go to pay, this guy's got this like gold Cracker Barrel card. And he hands it to the girl behind the counter, and she looks at it like, what am I supposed to do? This guy gets, of course, free Cracker Barrel for life at any of the restaurants with his little gold Cracker Barrel card. It was a total riot, but I will never forget visiting with that guy. It was pretty interesting. But Stuckey's, that's what inspired it.
0: And Cracker Barrel took the inspiration from Stuckey's, because Stuckey's was, when we were going across the country 18,000 times back when I was a kid, it was like a precursor to a truck stop or something. It was a roadside gas and a gift shop kind of a deal. So you could get any type of spoon, right? Any type of sticker, any, and then they always had pecan. It was, they had pecan pies, pecan ice cream, pecan cigarettes, pecan soda. I mean, everything was pecan, everything.
15: Yeah.
0: And it was Stuckey's, and you would just sort of, because you were stuck on the road, it was just mile after mile, all of a sudden you'd see a Stuckey's. Like, can we stop at Stuckey's? And I don't know whatever happened to Stuckey's. We should do a deep dive into the history of Stuckey's. But it turned out that it was Cracker Barrel. Good stuff.
15: Yeah, I think there are a couple of them left. If I mean, I could be totally wrong about that, but I believe driving down the highway, at some point I've seen one, and maybe it's just an old sign that nobody's knocked down yet. But
0: yeah
15: pretty cool.
0: Sign. Yeah, good. All right, so presidential road trips, your presentation in Breeze, Illinois tonight. Did you have the one lady in front taking notes telling you were wrong every night?
15: You know, no, they were such a lovely audience. They were really nice people. I will tell you, small towns are the best for this sort of thing because, first of all, especially if they're like in the middle of nowhere, nobody goes there. Like, nobody does like what I do. They don't go to those places.
0: Yeah.
15: And so these people, they are so grateful that you've made the trip. And so they're always very appreciative, and that was certainly the case tonight. They were very nice. And but you're right. A lot of times I have and it's always a woman. I don't know why. It's always and they're in the front row, and they've got a notebook while you're speaking, and they're taking notes like you're a college professor, you know. And I'm always tempted to like stop in the middle of the presentation and say, you know, everything you're writing down, I have here in my book that's available for $20. Save yourself the ink and the, you know, and I just, oh my God. Occasionally they will buy a book, but it's pretty rare. They walk out with their notes and, you know, whatever. And it is what it is.
0: God love them. Presidential road trips. It's where all fine presidential road trip books are sold. Oftentimes gift shops. Hopefully it's in Cracker Barrel. We can go to a Cracker Barrel and get it. Maybe even a Stuckey's or two. Yeah. BillOnTheRoad.com. BillOnTheRoad.com. He is open for presentations in your local library, so reach out to him on BillOnTheRoad.com. Hey, Bill, good stuff. Thanks for checking in, and we'll talk to you next Thursday. Thanks, man.
15: All right, sounds good. See you later.
0: You got it. Bill Cleveland doing a little double duty tonight, so we appreciate it. You know, maps, he was talking about maps. Before the interwebs, I used to have a Rand McNally Atlas in the bathroom, and that was my bathroom reading of choice. I'd love to look at maps, just different cities and states and towns, and just I would love to look at maps. Maps were so much fun. I still do it on my phone, but it's nowhere near as fun as the actual map. That was always a lot of fun. America at Night, back in a moment.
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0: By the way, some interesting news tonight from the FCC. The FCC, the Federal Communications Commission, has now scrapped its regulations on the share of the amount, I don't want to say this, scrap the limit on broadcast television ownership. So now, you know, there were rules on whether newspapers could own radio stations and TV stations, and there were rules on to how many radio stations you could own, and there were rules about how many TV stations you could own in an individual market. Well, the FCC voted today to eliminate a cap on U.S. Share of television households a single company can own in a market. It was a 2-to-1 vote. They repealed a 22-year-old rule saying that stations can now own a combined 39% of the television audience, and the ownership will be replaced by a case-by-case approach. That's interesting, and I know that's very controversial for lots of people, but something's got to be done because local television stations are getting killed. And pooling your resources, I don't know if there's a simple answer, but I could make an argument either way that it's probably might be better in some ways or shape or form if you were to consolidate some of these local TV station news departments. But we can get into that at some point next hour. Stay right there. Open phones. Our executive director is Alex Hinton. Our engineer tonight is Richard Good. I'm McGraw-Millhaven. And this is America at Night on Westwood One.
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9: Insisting a deal may come soon. I'm Sue Guzman, Fox News. President Trump once again claiming the U.S. and Iran are close to a deal to reopen the Strait of Hormuz.
10: President Trump says it is happening soon because if it doesn't, people in Iran will die.
24: We're knocking the hell out of it. Knocking the hell out of it. I'd rather make a deal because I don't want to kill people.
10: Disputing reports that the U.S. has cleaned out precision surface-to-surface missiles, the president says the U.S. has massive amounts of munitions, especially of certain types. Additionally, large amounts are being manufactured and shipped to the U.S. as needed. Defense companies are building the largest number of plants and factories in our country's history. The leakers of these treasonous statements are being hunted down. Long-term jail sentences will be sought.
9: Fox's Peter Ducey. President Trump trying to end so-called birth tourism following his administration's loss at the U.S. Supreme Court.
25: Claiming thousands of foreigners are traveling to the U.S. to give birth, President Trump signed an executive order to end birth tourism.
24: This wasn't for wealthy multi-millionaires, billionaires coming in and bringing 15, 20, 30 children along with them.
25: The president's executive order is intended to clamp down on visas issued to foreign visitors suspected of traveling to the U.S. to deliver a child. Earlier this year, the U.S. Supreme Court reaffirmed birthright citizenship in an opinion striking down an order from President Trump that would have ended automatic citizenship to children born to parents living in the U.S. illegally. At the White House, Jared Halpern, Fox News.
9: U.S. Senator Marsha Blackburn winning the Republican primary in the race to succeed Tennessee Governor Bill Lee.
26: We're going to do a Tennessee Doge to make certain we do not waste one dime of your taxpayer money.
9: Lee is barred by term limits from seeking re-election. 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
9: A Senate committee votes to hold Dr. Anthony Fauci in contempt of Congress. The move comes after the former White House COVID advisor invoked the Fifth Amendment and refused to answer lawmakers' questions last week after he was subpoenaed. The contempt vote did not go to the full Senate, but sent to the Department of Justice. Fox's Chad Pergram has more.
11: Anytime you have contempt of Congress, it usually bubbles up from the committee level, and then it goes to the floor. And you have to have the entire body, be it the House or Senate, approve contempt of Congress and then make the referral to the Department of Justice. That is not what Rand Paul is doing here. This vote was a party line vote in the committee, 8-7, all Republicans for contempt, all Democrats against. And Rand Paul is going to do this unilaterally and just send this down to the DOJ for possible prosecution. The reason is because if you put it on the floor in the Senate, you need 60 votes to break a filibuster. If you get 60 votes, you only need a simple majority to then have DOJ, take this up. And then it's up to DOJ whether or not they want to move or not.
9: Democrats questioning whether the referral is valid if the full Senate was bypassed. U.S. has become the first country to approve a new kind of flu vaccine. Fox's Lillian Wu has that story.
12: Moderna gets the green light from the Food and Drug Administration for its mRNA flu vaccine, enabling use of a technology that'll make it easier to rapidly target a widely prevalent or especially virulent strain of the virus. Emflusiva, the first to be made with the same mRNA technology, the manufacturer says was key to ending the COVID pandemic. This allows adults 50 to 64 to get immunized against the respiratory illness. The FDA also accelerated approval for those 65 and older, with a commitment to further studying the shot in older adults. The company says the new shot will probably be available in select retailers in the coming weeks. Lillian Wu, Fox News.
9: WK Kellogg says it's going to remove artificial colors from all its cereals by the end of this year. I'm Sue Guzman. This
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15: 888 Weather Watch calls for clear skies overnight with temperatures in the low 60s and winds out of the southeast at 5 to 15. Friday, we'll see areas of fog early in the day, otherwise sunshine with a high around 90, and winds out of the northwest at 5 to 10. Friday night, clear with a low temperature of 64 degrees and east winds at 5 to 10. Saturday, lots of sunshine with high temperatures in the low 90s and southeast winds at 15 to 30. Sunday, plenty of sunshine and high temperatures again in the low 90s. Monday, sunshine, highs in the low 90s. Tuesday, chance of thunderstorms with high temperatures reaching the upper 80s. In the 880 Weather Center, I'm meteorologist Ray Miller. For more, check KRVN.com. Right now, it's 72.
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0: Love to have you Thursday night. All across America, from coast to coast, it's America at Night. McGraw Millhaven, the host. You know, I've been doing this show for, what is it, August now? What is August 9th? I've been doing the show for 10 months. I promised myself if I make it a year, if I make it 1 year, on the 1 year anniversary, on December 1st, I will tell the story of the very first night on the radio. But I got to make it a year. So you got two more months, and then I can tell that story. I promised myself, I don't know why. It's kind of a stupid thing to promise yourself, but I figured if I make it a year, the anniversary of the first show, I'll tell that tale. It's a pretty good tale. Alex and Richard lived through it, but I will tell the tale December 1st. How about that? Phone numbers are as follows. 1-844-2-McGraw, 1-844-262-4729. We talked about a couple of interesting topics tonight, and that's certainly on the table as well. We talked Dr. Fauci and him getting a... subpoena from the Senate today. So we got that. His contempt of Congress is what I meant. Sorry about that. And then we talked to a Democratic Party strategist, Republican turned Democrat, about Abdul Al Sayed, the Democratic Socialist winner of the party up in Michigan, and what is going on with the Democratic Party now that one third of the Democratic Party consists or self-described as Democratic Socialist? The Bernie Sanders wing of the party, one third of the party now claims to be Democratic Socialist. There's a really interesting article in the Washington, I think it's Wall Street Journal, I apologize. Peggy Noonan, who I have had a crush on for a long, long, long time. She was Ronald Reagan's speechwriter. She's a opinion columnist for the Wall Street Journal. She has a really interesting article today, or I read it today, recently, about the Democratic Socialists and where this is coming from when it comes to the Democratic Party. And I will make the point. You can agree with me or disagree with me that we've seen this going on in the Republican Party, and that I guess Kamala Harris tried to sort of run to the left, if you will, but didn't really embrace it. She was more of a moderate. I know people are throwing things at the radio by what I'm saying, but right, she was much more of a moderate. They painted her as a liberal, but she wasn't a Democratic Socialist, I don't think, anyway. But this new breed of young Democratic voter who is out there espousing doing away with prisons and the Pentagon and borders, and I mean, it's just crazy talk. It's insane. And I think it is going to be a embarrassing loss for Democrats up in Michigan. Could I be wrong? Absolutely, right? Did I think that MAGA was going to take hold in the Republican Party? Not in a million years, but it did. But I have a hard time believing that Michigan, in a purple state, is somehow going to embrace this guy. He's a smooth talker. He's a great communicator. There's no question about it. Will he be able to turn the tide? I don't know. But there's certainly some energy with these young people. And Peggy Noonan says, it all started. She thinks they grew up during the 2008 economic crisis. They saw the banks get bailed out with no real repercussions. They're getting harder and harder to catch the American dream. And then, of course, now you have AI. They've done all the right things, and now they graduate from college, and all of a sudden the jobs aren't there because AI's taking them. And everybody seems to be you can't get health care, you can't get a job. If you do go to college, you graduate with serious amounts of debt. And boy, the banks got bailed out, and boy, AI certainly is. The government sure is bending over backwards to take care of AI. Where's ours? And so you can certainly see the energy with the Democratic Socialists, very much like the MAGA, right? The MAGA says, look, all these special interests and all these people have gotten rich, but where's ours? Why do we have to live in this world where all these other people are being taken care of and not us? And so I really think the parties are breaking up. There's been a civil war going on in this country for the last couple of years. Anyway, Phone numbers, 1-844-2-McGraw, 1-844-262-4729. We can talk about that.
1: KRVN, the River, and then, of course, we can talk about
0: social interactions. Put down your phone. Give us a call. Talk to a human. And then Bill on the road. Talk about Stuckey's if you want to. And we got a good Stuckey story. I love Stuckey's. It was good stuff. 1-844-2-McGraw, 1-844-262-4729. Let's go to those phones. Bill in Wyoming. Bill, you're on America at Night. Thanks for joining us.
2: Hi, McGraw.
0: Hi, Bill.
2: Socialism is any system of government that is funded by coercive taxation, period.
0: Okay.
2: I don't know of a political party anywhere on the planet that doesn't support coercive taxation
0: that
2: to fund their system of government.
0: That doesn't support, there's like a triple negative there. I was confused by, say that again. What did you mean?
2: I do not know of any political party anywhere on the planet that doesn't support coercive taxation to fund its government.
0: So they support coercive taxation?
2: Yeah.
0: Yeah, okay. Well, isn't all taxation coercive, right? I mean, they're forcing you to pay taxes?
2: No.
0: Are taxes voluntary? Outside of the lottery, what other taxes are voluntary?
2: It's voluntary to pay a tax. If you're forced to pay a tax, you're forced to pay a tax.
0: Yeah, that all taxes are coercive, I guess. Except,
2: no, they're not.
0: But if I buy a hot dog or I buy a widget, there's a sales tax on it. I have to pay it. I get income.
2: No, you don't.
0: Well, you go to jail if you don't pay your taxes.
2: You're not going to go to jail for refusing to pay sales tax on a hot dog.
0: Well, they're going to charge you for it. You have to pay it.
2: They don't charge you for it. Guess what? If you don't come back and ever buy a hot dog from them again, they'll have to think about whether or not they want to charge you tax.
0: Okay. All right, Bill. I don't know what world you live in, but if you buy a hot dog at the other hot dog vendor, he's still going to charge you a sales tax.
2: I live in a world where taxation is coercive, and that's how government is funded.
0: What are you yelling at me for? Why are you
2: yelling at you? I'm saying goodbye.
0: Who are you yelling at? Oh, my goodness. What in the world? I think I remember this guy now. This was the guy who yelled at me like a couple weeks ago, right? Yeah. Yeah, he's on the watch list, this guy. Danny and Rolla. Danny, welcome to America at Night.
3: Hey, what's going on, man?
0: Hey, Danny.
3: You seem surprised when you said, oh, my God, what a fact check 2 nights ago. And this guy listens and takes notes. And I was kind of taken aback that surprised you.
0: Well, I mean, I didn't mean it as a negative. I was just commenting that you clearly took notes on the whole show and you had 2 minutes and you rattled off 6 different things that you wanted to comment on. I was just commenting on, you know, there's a guy who's fact-checking the show. Wasn't derogatory in any way, shape, or form. Go ahead.
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3: 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Bozad, Kearney, Grand and in Island, politics, and 3 locations in why nobody can have a conversation. 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
3: and I tell you something else, AI won't kill us. 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
3: Or a conversation anymore, because nobody listens to anybody.
5: Here's Chris Whitting.
3: And
6: Nancy was a very busy waitress,
3: big bad
6: pouring cups of coffee,
3: but what it's
6: serving
3: do
6: food
3: is it's make
6: at
3: everybody
6: an Ohio
3: mentally
6: restaurant.
3: Lazy.
6: That is, till she
3: what
6: got a
3: think?
6: Brand new job.
0: I agree
6: as
0: with
6: a
0: you,
6: radio
0: Danny.
6: Station
0: good stuff.
6: Receptionist.
0: First, the fact check,
6: Nancy
0: then some
6: take
0: solid opinions.
6: All the
0: nice
6: listeners.
0: Takes. Danny in Roma.
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0: 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America at Night, back in a moment.
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8: 888 Weather Watch calls for clear skies overnight with temperatures in the low 60s and winds out of the southeast at 5 to 15. Friday, we'll see areas of fog early in the day, otherwise sunshine with a high around 90, and winds out of the northwest at 5 to 10. Friday night, clear with a low temperature of 64 degrees and east winds at 5 to 10. Saturday, lots of sunshine with high temperatures in the low 90s and southeast winds at 15 to 30. Sunday, plenty of sunshine and high temperatures again in the low 90s. Monday, sunshine, highs in the low 90s. Tuesday, chance of thunderstorms with high temperatures reaching the upper 80s. In the 880 Weather Center, I'm meteorologist Ray Miller. For more, check KRVN.com. Right now,

0: public. I feel Machiavellian just saying that, but it, they'd be smart to leave it in the court of public opinion if they want to make life painful for them.
1: Well, I don't think he can get any more bad press than he's already gotten over the last couple of days. And he certainly has become the face, the brunt of the criticism when it comes to COVID. But I have a different opinion of Fauci, and that is this. I'd like to find out the answers. I don't really care who's it. Do I really think that he was some type of Dr. Frankenstein trying to inject us all with COVID vaccine? Or no, do I think he was Dr. Frankenstein trying to get us all dying from COVID? No. I'd like to know what happened. I'd like to know the mistakes that were actually made, the things we could improve on, the things we learned. But we're not going to get that because it's now become so politicized that you know, we're not going to learn from our mistakes, and that's not good for anybody.
0: I wish they would have allowed a little bit of patient power, you know, between the patient and the doctor. If somebody wanted to take dehydrochloroquine and it's got a good track record, let them use every single weapon in this battle against the disease. Every single weapon. No restrictions. Use everything you got. A kitchen sink, so to speak.
1: Well, but I don't know. I mean, that wasn't based in any science. The ivermectin wasn't really based in any science. You need, especially today where there's so much misinformation out there, you need scientific fact, and now scientific fact has become politicized. Look, there was so much criticism of the mRNA vaccine, right? There was so much criticism of Moderna, and there was so much criticism of the trials that sped along. But what did they announce yesterday? The FDA announced that they've just approved the mRNA vaccine for flu. Who did it? Moderna. Had they do it, they did it with the speed of, some like speed of use, whatever. So of all the criticism of the COVID vaccine, the administration just approved of a flu vaccine that's similar. So is it bad or is it good? I sure do wish we could have some.
0: Yeah, I don't know. That's an open question, McGraw. That's an open question.
1: Well, I don't know if it's an open question, but I mean, mRNA, if it's supposed to be such a terrible technology, why is the Trump administration still going full bore with it?
0: Good point.
1: Right? I mean, if Moderna is such a bad company we can't trust, why are we approving their vaccine for flus? Kind of doesn't make any sense to me. Jim, thanks for the phone call, as always. Appreciate the thoughts. Yeah, you betcha. Some of those, right, the West Coast stations and towns, you sometimes delay it an hour, which is why if you can't call in when you're listening, that's why we set up the voicemail. So people who are listening later in the night or on a delay or a repeat or something can certainly chime in and be part of the conversation. Because, quite frankly, we don't want you to lose your mind being isolated. As the doctor said last hour, you need to have interactions. So you need to actually converse with people. So if I can do that, if I can just be an outlet for people to call and talk and have some interaction with people, sure, absolutely. Actually, that's the best. That's what talk radio does at its best, which is interact and converse and keep your mind stimulated because we're talking and thinking and everything else. Hey, Rami, I'll get to you, but I got a bottom of the hour break. I don't want to cut you off before we have plenty of time. Let's go to the text line here for a second. The Democratic Socialist Party is catering. This is from California. The Democratic Socialist Party is catering to the young and the ignorant voters of today. They don't understand the consequences of socialism, Marxism, communism, Sharia law. The mainstream media has made it look like a difference in ideas, but let's call it what it really is. It's an invasion on everything this country was founded upon, freedom of speech, assembly, religion. This is insidious, and we need to stop it before it's too late. You know, there's actually something to be said for that, because this group of 25-year-olds, they grew up after the Berlin Wall came down. They didn't grow up after World War II. They didn't see the ravaging effects of socialism and communism in Berlin, right? They didn't see East Berlin, how they would smuggle in Levi jeans because they couldn't get them. They didn't see the destruction of the economy by a central government that was picking winners and losing, right? They didn't see the free flow of

0: capitalism and how it was able to thrive in America. They haven't seen that. They haven't been taught that. They haven't seen that. So all they know is 2008 that the banks got bailed out and lived happily ever after. So who's coming to bail out the 25-year-olds? It's a pretty good point. America at Night. Stay right there. Back in a moment.
1: Coming to you from the heart of the nation, this is America at Night with McGraw-Milhaven.
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0: Hey, from the text lines, this one is, where is this one from? Let me hit the button here. This one is from Illinois. Ivermectin won the 2015 Nobel Prize for saving many lives. It kills parasites of all kinds, not just worms. It kills the malaria virus and others, too. You're right. The Nobel Prize recognized the discovery of ivermectin and for medicine. And the doctors shared the prize for developing therapies for ivermectin, which is a breakthrough against tropical parasitic infections. Now, health officials and experts say that while that drug does do wonders for parasites in the rainforest, regulators also emphasized that 2015 Nobel Peace Prize said nothing about COVID-19. We hadn't even heard of COVID-19 in 2015, and that it didn't work to treat COVID-19. That's not me being a liberal. That's not me being a democratic socialist. That's not me being a Joe Biden lover. That's just the facts that the scientists say. Let's go back to the phones. We've got Rami in San Francisco. Rami, you're on America at Night.
16: Hey, McGraw, there's so much I want to talk to you about, but I know time is limited because here in the Bay Area, they sure have a lot of commercials in between your shows. And then after Tony from Montreal and Dave from San Francisco and my rant and your spiel, you know, there's not too much time left. So I'll try to be quick. I just want to say that it's good. It's an American attribute to criticize, to complain, you know, to protest, to expose, to keep questioning. So don't shy away from controversial issues, McGraw. I wish some of your interviews were, you know, how about suggestion would be for 9/11 commemoration, maybe Richard Gage from Architects and Engineers for 9/11 Truth, if you want to interview him. But anyhow, now that it's Hiroshima Day, I just want to say with your interview about the guy who wrote a book, I'm not sure if we dropped a bomb to stun the Japanese to surrender. I think some professors said they were about to surrender anyhow. And if we wanted to stun them, we didn't have to drop it on some major cities. We knew how much damage they do from all the testing beforehand. But it's important to note that the Hiroshima was a uranium atomic bomb, and Nagasaki 3 days later was a plutonium atomic bomb. So was it an open-air experiment? Anyhow, my condolences to the Japanese people. Of course, some of them are still upset. Wouldn't you be upset if some American cities were annihilated like that?
0: Did you hear the interview I did with James Scott, the author of that book, the other night?
16: Yes, sir. Don't think it was just dropped to stun the Japanese, as he said. I don't think it was. That's the main reason we dropped it. We could have, if that was the reason, we could have dropped it away from the city. We don't have to drop it on the city.
0: Well, I think he even said the argument that there was somebody who wanted to drop it on the town of Kyoto. And they said, said, no, let's do it in these smaller communities, smaller towns, because it would do less damage.
16: With hundreds of thousands of casualties. I mean, there were big cities. They weren't small.
0: Look, and, I'm just saying,
16: when we do stuff, we have excuses as Americans. We should be able to criticize ourselves.
0: Criticize all you want. I thought it was an interesting conversation. He was saying that there were people, when they finally voted to surrender, it was a 4-3 vote, and Hirohito had to make the deciding vote. So they didn't want to surrender, some of them, his most trusted cabinet members, voted 3-3, and he had to make the deciding vote to surrender. So they did not want to surrender after two atomic bombs.
16: Well, I've heard that some scholars said they were about to surrender anyhow. I'm not sure if that was totally accurate. I did hear the interview, but also I just wanted to set the record straight because you keep repeating that Iran did not break the negotiations. We attacked Iran during negotiations twice, unprovoked attack. They didn't start the war, McGraw. We're in America, have a history of broken treaties, as you know. Anyhow, thank you for the good show and keeping free speech alive, brother.
0: Okay, thank you. Let's go to thank you. Real quick, let's get to Tony in Montreal. Tony in Montreal, welcome to America at Night.
14: Well, as I was going to speak about a couple of things. I like the guy from your friend from, I guess he's from California or Oakland. I'm not sure where he's from, San Francisco. You know, anytime I hear this thing about America is known for breaking treaties, I mean, that's code word for the attack on colonialism, white supremacy, et cetera. I find that ridiculous. And, you know, if you want to go through the conquering of the continent of North America, you could start with the Aztecs and the Spanish, go all the way down to South America with the Portuguese and the Spanish again. And then the French Canadians also with France and the subjugation of the indigenous here. So, you know, America, you're not alone. Many European countries are following along the same template, and the British were the kings of mercantilism. So if you want to talk history with Tony, I have no problem talking about that. I have degrees in diplomatic history and be more than happy to discuss world affairs going back to the Treaty of Utrecht if you want. But we only have a couple of minutes. I was going to talk about the results in Tennessee, but I got sidetracked because I listened to these things and they kind of triggered me, as you can see. And McGraw, I think you do a great job. Whatever you're doing, keep it up. And we don't always have to agree, but I'll just say one thing. Eric Adams was in Wisconsin and he was pushing AI. And we've already had this discussion when I call you up in St. Louis about AI. Wisconsin doesn't want AI. He was looking at a 240-acre piece of land that's pretty much doing nothing, and he wants AI to come in. They boot him off stage. They called him a criminal. One thing that he did say is that Mandami is a joker for wanting to arrest Netanyahu. Eric Adams, who I never supported and I never liked, at least respects the rule of law and knows the division of law and understands jurisdictional law, which is important sometimes when you're talking publicly. But, kudos to Marsha in Tennessee for winning.
0: Marsha Blackburn,
14: for winning the governorship. You know what was interesting is that Trump asked her, pleaded with her not to leave the Senate. And we were talking about this, the other night about what is populism. But the limousine liberals that are in the party today, Democratic Socialists, they all live a high life, McGraw. They all fly first class, and they all say that they represent the working class. Well, you know, I have worked in the working class before, and let me tell you something. I've never taken a limousine.
0: Well, but hold on a second. The limousine liberal is different than the Democratic Socialists. And everybody in the political world says they're working for the little guy, and there are a whole lot of Lear jets flying out of Reagan International Airport. So,
14: you know
0: I don't, the Democrats.
14: You know who's working for the little guy? McGraw-Milhaven.
0: That's what I'm talking about.
14: Radio.
0: That's what I'm talking about.
14: Us. You're talking to us, and you're provoking us with ideas that doesn't cost me anything to listen to. I turn on my AM radio in Montreal, and I am speaking to 300 radio stations for free. And McGraw, power to you, brother. You're unbelievable. I don't always agree with you, but free speech is alive on your radio station 100,000,000%. And whoever hired you should be happy.
0: Tony, thanks for the phone call. Thank you. And while we don't agree on everything, I certainly agree with that. I certainly agree with those comments. Hey, I got a text message from a woman in Naperville. She writes, "Hi, McGraw. My daughter and son-in-law just had to put down their three-year-old King Charles Cavalier, or King Charles Cavalier Spaniel, due to a recent diagnosed disease. This was very sudden, and so her suffering was brief. No young children or grandchildren in her family, but she was the closest thing to it, and we're all just devastated. How do you deal with this inconsolable grief other than giving it time? You always provide valuable insight, and as a loyal listener, I respect your thoughts and your words of wisdom." Carol in Naperville. Carol, first of all, you're going to get me to start crying. I was never a dog person. Never really grew up with dogs. The very nutty childhood and frantic, and it really wasn't very conducive to bring a dog into that volatile situation. But as I got older, I accidentally got a dog, went to a charity event, and long story short, I ended up coming home with a black lab, and I called her Molly. And I had Molly through thick and through thin, through good times and bad times and ups and downs, and Molly was my girl. And when I brought home my baby Emerson, Molly, the dog Molly, watched over her. I have videos of them sort of holding hands when she was in the cradle, and Molly went over to make sure she was okay. And it was just an angel of a dog. And I had to put her down at some point. And I'll tell you this story, Carol. I don't have any words of wisdom other than, you know, it's heartbreaking, and they're just a dog, but they become part of the family. And let me tell you this little story. So I had to put down Molly, and it was difficult. And I told Mom, I said, "Look, I said I don't want her anywhere near me or the house or anything, because I'm going to have to take Molly and, you know, put her down, and I don't want her to see." And she was just about two, maybe. And so I, you know, of course you're heartbroken. You're beside yourself. You can't believe you're doing this. You're crying. You're talking to the dog, right? Just everyone's gone through this. And I took the dog in, and I came home, and I was, you know, just mentally exhausted and heartbroken. And I had no choice, right? It was the last, nothing I checked with every doctor and every shelter and everybody and every expert, and they all said the same thing. It was time. So my little one sees me, and she, Mom says, I didn't tell her anything. I did not tell her anything. She sees me, and she says, "Molly's in heaven," and comes up and gives me a big hug. So, Carol, I would say to you, cry your eyes out over that little King Charles puppy. And when you're ready, get another one, because a dog is a wonderful, wonderful thing. America at Night, back in a moment.
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0: The 880 Weather Watch for South Central Nebraska and North Central Kansas calls for some passing clouds overnight, maybe even a spotty shower or storm, mainly in parts of Kansas. Lows will make it down to the low to mid 60s across the region. Friday, patchy fogs possible in spots mainly in Nebraska early. Lots of sunshine across the region during the afternoon. Most areas will have a good chance of getting to or above 90 for a high temperature. Friday night, mostly clear. Lows fall to the mid to upper 60s in most areas. And then Saturday, an abundance of sunshine. Highs range from the low 90s in parts of Nebraska to some 100s in parts of north central Kansas. From the 880 Weather Center, I'm Phil Jensko. For more, check KRVN.com.
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2: Optimism with a warning. I'm Chris DeMeo, Fox News. President Trump says he wants to secure a peace deal with Iran, but warns bombings could resume. Fox's Peter Ducey reports.
3: He is disputing reports the U.S. has cleaned out precision surface-to-surface missiles with this Truth Social post. The U.S. has massive amounts of munitions, especially of certain types. Additionally, large amounts are being manufactured and shipped to the U.S. as needed. Defense companies are building the largest number of plants and factories in our country's history. The leakers of these treasonous statements are being hunted down. Long-term jail sentences will be sought. In a separate post, he also just said he thinks Pete Hegseth is doing a great job. And now, for the first time, the Iranians on their side of the table are offering up specifics about a deal to reopen the Strait of Hormuz.
2: The president maintains the U.S. will not allow Iran to have a nuclear weapon in any agreement, but it's still not clear what Iran is willing to accept. Left-wing political streamer Hassan Piker is becoming more influential in the Democratic Party politics after endorsing several socialist candidates.
4: Hassan Piker is also playing a larger role in this year's midterms. He's only 35 years old, but he's become a celebrity on the left, but also vilified on the right because of some of his past comments, especially about 9/11. Piker recently joined with squad member Congresswoman Ilhan Omar to rally for State Assemblywoman Francesca Hong in Milwaukee, the self-proclaimed Democratic Socialist who is leading in the gubernatorial primary polls. Piker also helped boost Abdul El-Sayed, who won the Michigan Democratic Senate primary this week. Some Democrats fear, though, the party's pull to the far left could be a major problem for how voters see them nationally. Republicans, including President Trump, appear to be thrilled with the outcome, arguing voters are going to embrace their message over socialism.
2: Fox's Mark Meredith. Democrats socialists picked up several wins in New York earlier this year. 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
2: Tennessee holding its primary on Thursday. Republican Senator Marsha Blackburn winning the GOP nod for governor.
8: Our work is much bigger than any one candidate or one campaign. We absolutely have to unite as a party and defeat the Democrats.
2: Blackburn will face Democrat Jerry Green in November. Officials in Spokane, Washington are asking evacuees to be patient as they continue to battle historic wildfires.
9: Spokane County Sheriff John Knowles says it will take weeks before officials can let folks back into affected burn areas. That is disappointing news, probably angering news, but the preservation of life is in our foremost thoughts and in the front of every decision we make when we talk about these evacuation zones.
10: Officials have been struggling to contain three major wildfires in the region that have burned hundreds of buildings and forced tens of thousands to evacuate.
9: So far, we don't know of anyone who's lost their life here.
11: Hi, this is Mark Oppold from the Bottom Line Report. 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A single headline can send the markets in either direction. 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
12: The 880 Weather Watch for South Central Nebraska and North Central Kansas calls for some passing clouds overnight, maybe even a spotty shower or storm, mainly in parts of Kansas. Lows will make it down to the low to mid-60s across the region. Friday, patchy fogs possible in spots mainly in Nebraska early. Lots of sunshine across the region during the afternoon. Most areas will have a good chance of getting to or above 90 for a high temperature. Friday night, mostly clear. Lows fall to the mid-upper 60s in most areas. And then Saturday, an abundance of sunshine. Highs range from the low 90s in parts of Nebraska to some 100s in parts of north central Kansas. From the 880 Weather Center, I'm Phil Jensko. For more, check KRVN.com. Right now it's 71.
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0: This is Lee Habib, and this is Our American Stories, and we tell stories about everything here on this show, from the arts to sports and from business to history and everything in between, including your story. Send them to OurAmericanStories.com. They're some of our favorites. And in the end, America is the star of this show, and so are the American people. Up next, we're going to hear from a regular contributor, Bill Bryke, about the simple but important task of grooming your own horse.
1: Two weeks ago, I went to the Cheshire Horse in Swansea, New Hampshire, to purchase riding boots, breeches, and other paraphernalia. No spurs. I see no reason to spur a horse, and Dorothy Crosby, my instructor, a practical woman, agrees with me. Breeches have leather patches on the inner thigh, the saddle sides of the leg that help one post. Rise in the saddle at the trot to manage the horse. The breeches are a mixture of cotton and unnatural fibers that stretch. Unlike the old army riding breeches of khaki twill that belled at the thighs and hips, they cling. My wife claims she finds them, shall we say, interesting. Having spent some time in my early life trying to have the municipal building at 1 Center Street in Manhattan rezoned for natural fibers, I reserve judgment. Riding boots also help control the horse while being much easier to place in or remove from the stirrups than my rubber Wellingtons had been. So today, when I went to find Julio, the horse I've been riding at Ms. Crosby's stable in Stoddard, New Hampshire, I arrived in the kind of polished high boots one might expect from, say, George S. Patton in 1939. I then plunged through 3 inches of mud to get and bring him in for grooming. With Julio, there's always some physical comedy before I get him to the stable because there are other things he would rather do right then than go with me, and so he will walk about. Horses, unlike most humans, always live in the moment. Sooner or later, though, I catch Julio and lead him in. A rider should groom the horse before riding to ensure comfort for both parties. Cleaning his back, where the saddle will lie, is only a part of it. Julio loves to roll in the field. At this time of year, from late March through early May, New Hampshire has mud season. So when I finally get him into the stable, he's pretty dirty. Even with some degree of efficiency, the use of several brushes, combs, picks, and other devices takes about half an hour. That too may have an element of physical comedy, particularly if, like Julio, the horse doesn't think much about where he places his hooves. Half a ton of horse can make his presence known, as I learned earlier today when he placed his hoof on my right foot. Thankfully, I was no longer wearing my rubber Wellingtons, which might not have taken this quite as well as my Irish-made riding boots. When Julio put his foot down, I took a deep breath and exhaled, refraining from using a few consonant clusters that leapt into mind. It was my fault. I should have turned him while leading from the front, instead of remaining at his side. Having cleaned the horse, one saddles and bridles him, leads him out to the mounting block, climbs into the saddle, and rides. I'm slowly absorbing the discipline of riding at the trot, which requires one to rise in rhythm with the horse. It's working certain muscles that I may not use as often as I should. I'm vaguely reminded of an admission Graham Greene once made to Anthony Powell, that he had not truly known physical love until he had known a horsewoman, due to the development of the muscles in the loins. Anyway, having done all that and returned to the stable, what happens next? First, I groom Julio again, going through the entire process. He's allowed me to ride him. The least I can do is clean him up so he can relax. It's simply a matter of quid pro quo. At this time of year, he's shedding his winter coat. I remove nearly as much hair from him during the second grooming as I did during the first. Once I'm done, I place a waterproof sheet over him, an exercise in straps and Velcro, lead him from the stable, remove his bridle and release him. Then back in the barn, I cleaned the hair and other detritus that fell from him during his grooming, including any manure, and sweep or shovel it out the door. The other day, by power of association, I recalled the French cavalryman and politician who, opposing the adoption of tanks during the mid-1930s, thundered during a debate in the Chamber of Deputies, "What would you have? The stench of gasoline or the noble scent of manure?" That was after an obscure colonel, Charles de Gaulle, had published the classic argument for the use of tanks in modern warfare, The Army of the Future. The book was ignored by France, but a bestseller in Germany. General Heinz Guderian, whose armored cavalry smashed through the French lines at Sedan in 1940, particularly admired it.
0: And you've been listening to Bill Bryke, his story about horse life, and particularly, well, the joy of grooming your horse and the joy of just getting to know your horse and getting closer to a horse. My daughter loves horses. We own a horse. His name is Lovato. And let's just say he can make his presence known too. And quite a character and a joy of our life, owning a horse. If you have one, if you have barns, if you ride, you know what I'm talking about and what it does for young people. My goodness, the lessons you learn about personal responsibility, about, well, control, about risk taking, about courage at certain points too. And if you have stories of your own, horse stories particularly, send them to ouramericanstories.com. It's such a fundamental part of so many people's lives in this country, especially in the rural areas of this country and the exurbs. Again, send your horse stories to ouramericanstories.com. The beauty of the beast, the beauty of this animal, it's been a fascination for Americans, well, for as long as we've been Americans. Bill Bryke's story, his horse riding story, in the end, his horse grooming story, and it's a love story in the end, here on Our American Stories. 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
0: And we return to Our American Stories. Up next, a story on our 30th president, Calvin Coolidge. Here to tell the story of this remarkable figure is Matthew Denhart of the Coolidge Foundation. Also presenting in this story is a Calvin Coolidge impersonator, Tracy Messer. And he's reading from Coolidge's remarkable autobiography. Let's get into the story.
8: Calvin Coolidge was born July 4th, 1872. He was born in his parents' small house, in fact, in his parents' bedroom, on the very bed on which they slept, in the small village of Plymouth Notch, Vermont. The village of Plymouth Notch was tiny, but very beautiful. The mountains surround the notch, as they call it. It's very picturesque. Maple trees surround on the mountains, so mapling in the spring was a popular and necessary activity. It was said that Calvin was able to get more maple sap out of a tree than most of the other youngsters in Plymouth Notch. When he was growing up, there would have been only a few dozen residents, that is to say, a number of families and no more. It was rather isolated. The people there were primarily farmers and some small merchants. Here's Calvin Coolidge on Plymouth Notch.
9: The neighborhood around the notch was made up of people of exemplary habits. Their speech was clean and their lives were above reproach. They had no mortgages on their farms. If any debts were contracted, they were promptly paid. Credit was good, and there was money in the savings bank. The break of day saw them stirring. Their industry continued until twilight.
8: Coolidge's own father was probably a good example of the kind of work that was done in Plymouth. He ran the village store. He also was a farmer himself. His father also was very skilled with his hands. He was a blacksmith. He was also the town tax collector. He was a constable, a justice of the peace, really sort of a model citizen, if you will. Here's Calvin Coolidge on his father, Colonel John Coolidge.
9: My father, John Calvin Coolidge, ran the country store. He was successful. The annual rent of the whole place was $40. I have heard him say that his merchandise bills were about $10,000 yearly. He had no other expenses. His profits were about $100 per month on the average, so he must have sold on a very close margin. He trusted nearly everybody, but lost a surprisingly small amount. He was a good businessman and a very hard worker, and did not like to see things wasted. He kept the store about 13 years and sold it to my mother's brother, who became a prosperous merchant. In addition to his business ability, my father was very skillful with his hands. The best buggy he had for 20 years was the one he made himself. He had a complete set of tools, ample to do all kinds of building and carpentry work. He knew how to lay bricks and was an excellent stonemason. He kept tools for mending shoes and harness and repairing for water pipes and tinware. He knew how to perform all kinds of delicate operations on domestic animals. The lines he laid out were true and straight, and the curves regular. The work he did endured. If there was any physical requirement of country life which he could not perform, I do not know what it was. From watching him and assisting him, I gained an intimate knowledge of all this kind of work.
8: Calvin Coolidge's mother, Victoria Josephine Coolidge, was named for two empresses. She was important to Calvin. She was a devoted wife, a wonderful mother. She tragically died when Coolidge was only 12 years old. It brought him great grief. Here's Coolidge writing about her death.
9: It seems impossible that any man could adequately describe his mother. I cannot describe mine. She was practically an invalid ever after I could remember her, but used what strength she had in lavish care upon me and my sister, who was 3 years younger. There was a touch of mysticism and poetry in her nature, which made her love to gaze at the purple sunsets and watch the evening stars. Whatever was grand and beautiful in form and color attracted her. It seems as though the rich green tints of the foliage and the blossoms of the flowers came for her in the springtime. And in the autumn, it was for her that the mountainsides were struck with crimson and gold. When she knew that her end was near, she called us children to her bedside, where we knelt down to receive her final parting blessing. In an hour, she was gone. It was her 39th birthday. I was 12 years old. We laid her away in the blustering snows of March. The greatest grief that can come to a boy came to me. Life never to seem the same again.
8: Coolidge learned so much observing the other adults around him as he was growing up in Plymouth Notch.

0: much observing the other adults around him as he was growing up in Plymouth Notch. These were hardy New Englanders, people who believed strongly in service, in citizenship. He noted that they carried themselves with dignity. Everything they did was honest. They believed in community and they had strong faith. And they were especially modest. Coolidge learned from the people in Plymouth Notch that you don't judge your fellow man or woman and other citizens by their wealth or by what they have, but instead by their character. Here's Coolidge on the people of Plymouth Notch and how they viewed wealth and class distinctions.
1: They held strongly to the doctrine of equality. Whenever the hired man or the hired girl wanted to go anywhere, they were always understood to be entitled to my place in the wagon, in which case I remained at home. This gave me a very early training in democratic ideas and impressed upon me very forcibly the dignity and power, if not the superiority, of labor. It was all a fine atmosphere in which to raise a boy.
0: He also often reflected back on his childhood, and he didn't believe that he lost out on anything having grown up in a rural, small place. In fact, he thought that Plymouth Notch imbued in him the kind of values and traits that were necessary to succeed later in life. Here's Coolidge writing about the benefits of growing up in the country.
1: We felt the cold in the winter and had many inconveniences, but we did not mind them because we supposed they were the inevitable burdens of existence. It would be hard to imagine better surroundings for the development of a boy than those which I had. While a wider breadth of training and knowledge could have been presented to me, the mind was given sufficient opportunity thoroughly to digest all that came to it. Country life does not always have breadth, but it has depth. It is neither artificial nor superficial, but is kept close to the realities. If it did not afford me the best that there was, it abundantly provided me the best that there was for me.
2: And you're listening to the story of Calvin Coolidge. When we return, more of this remarkable life, this country life, here on Our American Story.
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4: The 880 Weather Watch for South Central Nebraska and North Central Kansas calls for some passing clouds overnight, maybe even a spotty shower or storm, mainly in parts of Kansas. Lows will make it down to the low to mid-60s across the region. Friday, patchy fog's possible in spots mainly in Nebraska early. Lots of sunshine across the region during the afternoon. Most areas will have a good chance of getting to or above 90 for a high temperature. Friday night, mostly clear. Lows fall to the mid to upper 60s in most areas. And then Saturday, an abundance of sunshine. Highs range from the low 90s in parts of Nebraska to some 100s in parts of north central Kansas. From the 880 Weather Center, I'm Phil Jensko. For more, check KRVN.com. Right now, it's 71.
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10: And we're back with Our American Stories and the story of our 30th president, Calvin Coolidge, as told by Matthew Dennart and also a Coolidge impersonator, Tracy Messer. Let's continue with the story.
11: He felt prepared for college, and his father was supportive of Calvin attending college, even in a time when most young people did not go on to earn a bachelor's degree. Calvin set his sights high. He wanted to go to Amherst College, an important liberal arts school in Amherst, Massachusetts. However, he fell ill, perhaps out of nerves, and performed very poorly on the entrance exam. Humiliated, he returned home to Plymouth Notch and spent months helping his father rebuild the countertops in the general store. However, he remained determined to pursue a college education, especially at Amherst. He learned that he could pursue a remedial term at St. Johnsbury Academy, a high school in the Northeast Kingdom of Vermont. And through a special program, he was able to gain admittance to Amherst, showcasing his persistence even at a young age. There were two professors who were particularly important to Calvin Coolidge at Amherst. The first was Anson Morse. Morse was a historian and a professor of government. From Morse, Coolidge learned about the proper role of government, the nature of our Constitution, and the relationship, as it should be, between the government and its citizens. Here's Coolidge writing about Professor Anson Morse.
12: placed particular emphasis on the era when our institutions had their beginning. Washington was treated with the greatest reverence, and a high estimate was placed on the statesmanlike qualities and financial capacity of Hamilton, but Jefferson was not neglected. In spite of his many vagaries, it was shown that in saving the nation from the danger of falling under the dominion of an oligarchy, and in establishing a firm rule of the people, which was forever to remain, he vindicated the soundness of our political institutions. The whole course was a thesis on good citizenship and good government. Those who took it came to a clearer comprehension not only of their rights and liberties, but of their duties and responsibilities.
11: After Amherst College, Coolidge prepared himself to become a lawyer. However, rather than going to law school, he instead read the law. Reading the law meant that he was a clerk in an actual law firm. That firm was Hammond & Field in Northampton, Massachusetts. He learned from the older lawyers almost as an apprentice would. He read his law books at night in the public library and prepared himself to pass the bar exam. By reading the law, Coolidge was following in the footsteps of another great American president, Abraham Lincoln. Lincoln, of course, was one of America's greatest lawyers of all time, and he never went to law school. Coolidge was a young lawyer in Northampton, Massachusetts, when he met the love of his life, Grace Anna Goodhue. The story goes that Coolidge was shaving in his first floor apartment when Grace was outside, peering through the window, and chuckled to herself seeing this young man struggling to shave. They later would exchange letters in court for a time before becoming married. Here's Coolidge, nearly 25 years later, reflecting on his years of marriage to the love of his life, Grace Coolidge.
12: From our being together, we seemed naturally to come to care for each other. We became engaged the early summer of 1905 and were married at her home in Burlington, Vermont on October 4th of that year. I have seen so much fiction written on this subject that I may be pardoned for relating the plain facts. We thought we were made for each other. For almost a quarter of a century, she has borne with my infirmities, and I have rejoiced in her graces.
11: Coolidge would quickly get involved in politics. In fact, he served in almost every office imaginable, and eventually was elected governor of Massachusetts. There was a good deal of labor unrest around the country and indeed around the world. Here's Coolidge on the growing spirit of radicalism in America in the 1919s.
12: It appeared to me in January 1914 that a spirit of radicalism prevailed which, unless checked, was likely to prove very destructive. It had been encouraged by the opposition and by a large faction of my own party. It consisted of the claim in general that in some way the government was to be blamed because everybody was not prosperous, because it was necessary to work for a living, and because our written constitutions, the legislatures, and the courts protected the rights of private owners, especially in relation to large aggregations of property. The previous session had been overwhelmed with a record number of bills introduced, many of them in an attempt to help the employee by impairing the property of the employer. Though anxious to improve the condition of our wage earners, I believed this doctrine would soon destroy business and deprive them of a livelihood.
11: Coolidge's first great test as a public leader came in 1919. In Boston, the police believed that their pay and conditions were inadequate. The police walked out on strike. Panic ensued. There were riots in the city. People died. Coolidge took a hard line. Coolidge said, "There is no right to strike against the public safety by anybody, anytime, anywhere." With that, he signaled that he would not hire the striking policemen back, that they would lose their jobs. In fact, he said that they had abandoned their contract to protect the city. He would help them find new jobs, but he believed that the rule of law was of the utmost importance. The political ramifications of Coolidge's actions in the Boston police strike had the opposite effect from what he had feared. Rather than spelling doom to his political futures, it propelled him to the national stage. He was praised by politicians around the country, even including President Woodrow Wilson. That made Coolidge somewhat of a household name in the coming presidential election. Coolidge was not selected as the Republicans' candidate for president in 1920. However, having caught the nation's attention, Coolidge was named to the vice presidential slot on the 1920 ticket, running alongside Warren G. Harding. On August 2nd, 1923, while on a trip out west, President Warren Harding tragically died. Calvin Coolidge, vice president, was with Grace in Plymouth Notch, Vermont, visiting his father at his boyhood home. Even in those days, Plymouth Notch did not have telephone service or electricity. Word had to be sent by telegram. It was first received at the next village down from Plymouth, the town of Bridgewater. The dispatcher received the telegram, and he himself drove the news in the middle of the night to Plymouth Notch. He arrived around midnight. It was pitch black. He knocked on the family's door and gave the news to Calvin's father, Colonel John Coolidge.
10: 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When we come back, more of this remarkable life story from Little Plymouth Notch to the White House. Calvin Coolidge's life story continues here on Our American Stories.
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0: And we're back with Our American Stories and the final portion of our story on Calvin Coolidge. When we last left off, President Warren G. Harding had died. Coolidge was in Plymouth Notch with his father and family. And again, this is a time when there was no telephone. The messenger had been dispatched from a neighboring town to go to the Coolidge household. Let's pick up where we last left off.
1: He arrived around midnight. It was pitch black. He knocked on the family's door and gave the news to Calvin's father, Colonel John Coolidge. Here's Calvin Coolidge in his memoir, writing about how he learned that he was President of the United States of America.
2: On the night of August 2nd, 1923, I was awakened by my father coming up the stairs, calling my name. I noticed that his voice trembled. As the only times I had ever observed that before were when death had visited our family, I knew that something of the gravest nature had occurred. His emotion was partly due to the knowledge that a man whom he had met and liked was gone, partly to the feeling that must possess all of our citizens when the life of their president is taken from them.
1: Coolidge was now president, and he needed to take the oath of office. Rather than have a grand inauguration, Coolidge did what was practical. He gathered Grace and his father and a few others who were visiting, bringing them to the family sitting room. Colonel John Coolidge was a notary public, giving him the authority to administer the oath of office to his son. So standing in the family sitting room with the family Bible on the table, Coolidge raised his right hand before the light of a kerosene lamp and took the oath of office, becoming America's 30th president. Asked later why he thought he had the authority to administer the oath, Colonel John Coolidge said, "Well, nobody told me I couldn't." The next morning, Coolidge visited his mother's grave for inspiration and then took the train down to Washington. Coolidge believed the proper course for policy was to follow the policy set forth by President Harding. That meant a return to normalcy, balancing the government's budget, cutting taxes, and letting Americans get back to their normal lives after a disruptive progressive period and World War. Coolidge thought that only by getting back to basics would America prosper.
2: "It was my desire to maintain about the White House, as far as possible, an attitude of simplicity and not to engage in anything that had an air of pretentious display. That was my conception of the great office. It carries sufficient power within itself so that it does not require any of the outward trappings of pomp and splendor for the purpose of creating an impression. It has a dignity of its own which makes it self-sufficient. Of course, there should be proper formality, and personal relations should be conducted at all times with decorum and dignity, and in accordance with the best traditions of polite society. But there is no need of theatricals."
1: Coolidge believed first in constructive economy. That meant taking the utmost care with the public's money. He was a ferocious budgeter. He balanced the budget of the federal government every year while president. Coolidge brought the top marginal tax rate on the income tax all the way down to 25%.
2: "Wealth comes from industry and from the hard experience of human toil. To dissipate it in waste and extravagance is disloyalty to humanity. This is by no means a doctrine of parsimony. Both men and nations should live in accordance with their means and devote their substance not only to productive industry, but to the creation of the various forms of beauty and the pursuit of culture which give adornments to the art of life. When I became president, it was perfectly apparent that the key by which the way could be opened to national progress was constructive economy. Only by the use of that policy could the high rates of taxation, which were retarding our development and prosperity, be diminished, and the enormous burden of our public debt be reduced.
1: The results were astounding. We hear about the Roaring Twenties today, and they did roar. It was in the 1920s when most American households received electricity. It was in the 1920s when indoor plumbing finally arrived, even in Plymouth Notch. It was also in the 1920s when Americans became so productive that they were able to finally have a day of leisure. That day became known as Saturday, a day off. Automobiles became much more widespread. This was the era of Henry Ford's assembly line. This was the era of Thomas Edison and invention. Race relations improved considerably. At the beginning of the decade, the Ku Klux Klan was on the march. By the end, it was greatly in decline. Tragedy would visit President Coolidge again. It was the summer of 1924. His sons, John Coolidge and Calvin Jr., were visiting the White House. They went out back to the White House tennis court to play a game. Calvin Jr. was not wearing socks. He developed a blister. It seemed harmless at first, but soon became infected. The infection would take over his body. Although Calvin Jr. had the best medical care available at the time, not even those doctors could save him. Writing in his memoir, Calvin Coolidge says, "In his suffering, he was asking me to make him well. I could not. When he went, the power and the glory of the presidency went with him." With Coolidge's first term nearing an end, he was a shoo-in to be reelected. Americans were very happy with the job Calvin Coolidge was doing as president. In fact, the Roaring Twenties were often referred to as Coolidge prosperity. The party leaders were almost demanding that Coolidge run, and they wanted an answer. The press, of course, were also very interested. It was the summer of 1927, and Coolidge and Grace were in South Dakota, the summer White House, escaping the heat of Washington, D.C. Coolidge called a small press conference together. Rather than deliver a major address, he instead handed the newspapermen a small slip of paper. Upon it, he had earlier written just a few words. Those words read, "I do not choose to run for president in 1928. With that, Coolidge made his intention clear. He would do the almost unthinkable, step away from power, from the grandest office in the world, and return to life as a private citizen. The country was shocked. People wondered, what did he mean by, "I do not choose to run for president"? Was it that he wanted to be convinced? Well, a few years later, Coolidge would reflect on what he meant by these words in his memoir. Here's Coolidge explaining his decision not to run again.
2: "Perhaps I have already indicated some of the reasons why I did not desire to be a candidate to succeed myself. The presidential office takes a heavy toll on those who occupy it and those who are dear to them. While we should not refuse to spend and be spent in the service of our country, it is hazardous to attempt what we feel is beyond our strength to accomplish."
1: In his memoir, Coolidge said, "We draw our presidents from the people. It is a wholesome thing for them to return to the people." Coolidge retired quietly from the presidency in 1929, moving back home to be with the people in his adopted hometown of Northampton, Massachusetts. He and Grace moved back into the half of a duplex home on Massasoit Street where they had spent so many years. The crowds did overwhelm them coming to visit, so they eventually moved into a slightly larger house. Not long after completing his memoir, Calvin Coolidge died in his New England home on January 5th, 1933. The former president was only 60 years old. Coolidge had once said, "Be brief. Above all things, be brief." True to that, his funeral was a mere 22 minutes. He was buried in the Hillside Cemetery in Plymouth Notch alongside generations of his family before him. You might expect the headstone of a former president to be grand. Coolidge's isn't. Coolidge's headstone is simple. Engraved in the granite is only his name, Calvin Coolidge, in the years of his birth and death. You could be forgiven for not knowing that this is the headstone of a former president. After all, the only markation is the presidential seal engraved quietly at the top of the headstone.
0: And a great job on the production by Monty Montgomery. And a special thanks to Matthew Dennart. And a special thanks also to the Coolidge impersonator, Tracy Messer, who is doing dramatic readings from Coolidge's remarkable memoir, which weighed in at a mere 246 pages. The story of Calvin Coolidge, here on Our American Stories. 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
12: Hope for a deal. I'm Sue Guzman, Fox News. Iranian officials say a deal with Oman to regulate shipping in the Strait of Hormuz is close. Fox's Steve Harrigan.
13: The agreement would give Iran control over ships entering the strait and Oman control over departing ships. The U.S. is expected to reject any demands from Iran for transit fees. And in the Red Sea, Iranian-backed Houthi terrorists launched fresh attacks against Saudi Arabia, firing missiles at 2 oil tankers. The Houthi attacks have slowed exports through the Red Sea and in the past have caused spikes in oil prices. They also risk creating a wider war with the threat of retaliation by Saudi Arabia. The Houthis also attacked military camps in Yemen, killing at least 38 soldiers.
12: A Gulf official says there's a 50-50 chance Iran reaches a deal with the U.S. Friday. President Trump attempting to limit U.S. birthright citizenship with new executive orders.
14: Claiming thousands of foreigners are traveling to the U.S. to give birth, President Trump signed an executive order to end birth tourism.
15: This wasn't for wealthy multi-millionaires, billionaires coming in and bringing 15, 20, 30 children along with them.
14: The president's executive order is intended to clamp down on visas issued to foreign visitors suspected of traveling to the U.S. to deliver a child. Earlier this year, the U.S. Supreme Court reaffirmed birthright citizenship in an opinion striking down an order from President Trump that would have ended automatic citizenship to children born to parents living in the U.S. illegally. At the White House, Jared Halpern, Fox News.
12: U.S. Senator Marsha Blackburn has won the Republican primary in the race to succeed Tennessee Governor Bill Lee.
16: We're going to do a Tennessee Doge to make certain we do not waste one dime of your taxpayer money.
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12: A Senate committee votes to hold Dr. Anthony Fauci in contempt of Congress. The move comes after the former White House COVID advisor invoked the Fifth Amendment and refused to answer lawmakers' questions last week after he was subpoenaed. The contempt vote did not go to the full Senate, but sent instead to the Department of Justice. Fox's Chad Pergram.
20: Anytime you have contempt of Congress, it usually bubbles up from the committee level, and then it goes to the floor, and you have to have the entire body, be it the House or Senate, approve contempt of Congress and then make the referral to the Department of Justice. That is not what Rand Paul is doing here. This vote was a party line vote in the committee, 8-7, all Republicans for contempt, all Democrats against. And Rand Paul is going to do this unilaterally and just send this down to the DOJ for possible prosecution. The reason is because if you put it on the floor in the Senate, you need 60 votes to break a filibuster. If you get 60 votes, you only need a simple majority to then have DOJ, take this up. And then it's up to DOJ whether or not they want to move or not.
12: Democrats questioning whether the referral is valid if the full Senate was bypassed. Meta announcing Thursday one of its artificial intelligence models went rogue and accessed the internet on its own and hacked another company. Fox's Marianne Rafferty.
21: A coalition of 15 Republican attorneys general demanding OpenAI preserve records for an investigation. No lawsuit as of now, but the state AGs are calling to protect whistleblowers. While states investigate, an attorney who successfully sued social media companies over addiction says Congress should establish guardrails that clearly define liability for AI companies. OpenAI says it takes the incident seriously, is in conducting a review and plans to release a public technical report once that review is complete.
12: A teacher is dead, four students injured after a student opened fire at a high school in Thailand. According to Reuters, the gunman also took his own life. I'm Sue Guzman. This is Fox News.
22: The 880 Weather Watch for South Central Nebraska and North Central Kansas calls for some passing clouds overnight, maybe even a spotty shower or storm, mainly in parts of Kansas. Lows will make it down to the low to mid-60s across the region. Friday, patchy fogs possible in spots mainly in Nebraska early. Lots of sunshine across the region during the afternoon. Most areas will have a good chance of getting to or above 90 for a high temperature. Friday night, mostly clear. Lows fall to the mid to upper 60s in most areas. And then Saturday, an abundance of sunshine. Highs range from the low 90s in parts of Nebraska to some 100s in parts of north central Kansas. From the 880 Weather Center, I'm Phil Jensko. For more, check KRVN.com.
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0: This is Lee Habib, and this is Our American Stories, the show where America is the star and the American people. Up next, we have a story from a young man named Caleb Bailey. Caleb is from California and recently moved to Asheville, North Carolina for work. Here he is sharing his family's story, beginning with his dad, who from a very young age wanted to be a firefighter.
1: My dad wanted to be a firefighter so bad when he was a kid that he set his backyard on fire just so the fire department would show up. He was so excited to see them. And, you know, my poor grandma was just like, I don't know how to explain this to you. And then it's funny, you fast forward a few or some years later and he is a firefighter. He had a heart for serving others in that capacity. But when I was born, 10 days after I was born, my dad, Joseph Dupuy, was killed in the line of duty as a Los Angeles City firefighter. He was a captain and had been on the job for a while at that point. He was responding to a structure fire early in the morning. It was a pet food factory, and as him and his crew were fighting it, they decided to exit the building because the structure was kind of collapsing. And so he got a signal from one of the emergency devices there that they use if any of them are, you know, lost or trapped or anything, and they'll set off that signal and the rest of the crew will go and find them and help them out. And one of his crew members dropped his, and that's what set it off. So actually no one was really in danger, but they didn't know. So he went back in to find that member. And so while he was in, he walked into a room where the roof collapsed and knocked his face mask off. So he was, you know, inhaling all the smoke and toxins and stuff. And then an oven in the building actually exploded and blew out and knocked him out at that point. So his crew members were close behind and came and found him and, you know, dragged him out. But by the time they tried to do CPR and rushed him to the hospital, he was already gone at that point. So my mom received the news that morning. Mike Hilliger, who is the chaplain, was the one who told my mom about my dad. She's told me a few times about what was going through her mind when she got that news. Obviously, a billion things. You've lost your breadwinner of the family. You don't have any finances. You've lost the father of your two sons. And possibly most important of all, she lost her soulmate. This is her husband, who she'd married for years. And he was just gone, and now they had to figure out life. And that's a dark place to be. It's a place where most people would give up, especially realizing that these two little boys of yours have a lifetime of hurt and hardship ahead of them because of this. So they went to the hospital, and many people from her church were there, many people from the fire department and surrounding stations as well were nearby and supporting her. It was the first fatality on duty that the LA City Fire Department had seen in a long time, years, maybe decades. I'm not sure the actual number. So it not only shook those of us who were close to my dad, but just everyone in the department. It was a really dark time for LA City. And so, yeah, that's where we stood in February or March of 1998. A family barely getting started as a family, and now they're just ripped apart. And it's a pretty hopeless situation when you look at it, any way that you cut it. It's just tragic. It's sad. You hear stories like this all the time about people, and different people deal with those things differently. My mom could have given up and felt no hope, which I'm sure she did at many points, but she didn't give up. She resolved to raise her two sons, to love on them regardless of what the next 10, 20, 30 years brought, and whether or not her husband was there alongside her. So yeah, all of that, like I've said, you can read about all of that online. All those reports are on LA City Firefighter websites and the incident reports and, you know, the background on my dad. But a lot happened after that, and you won't read about those online, but they're the biggest parts of the story. So the first one is my uncle, Robert Dupuy, who was Joe's brother. He was similar to Joe in a lot of ways. They're both just always up to no good and pulling pranks and doing rowdy things. But in terms of his faith and his morals, you couldn't have been more different. He hated everything about the church and the Bible and Christianity, no matter how much his brother presented it to him and pleaded with him about it. He wanted nothing to do with it. And my dad would pray at night, my mom told me, "Lord, please save Robert. Like, whatever it takes, even if it means taking my own life, would you save him?" And we kind of laugh a little bit at that sometimes and say, careful what you pray for. But they got the news of my dad dying, and my uncle was driving to the hospital, and he remembers just parking his car, turning the car off, and looking up and just saying, "All right, you have my attention." And as soon as he walked in that building, he saw something that you don't see in these situations very often. And it was the love of the church, the love of family, the love of the fire department, all surrounding my mom, and it overwhelmed him, you know, and it was something that stood out and was different than what he'd experienced in his life. And so he spent the next few months asking questions and wanting to know what it was that Joe believed. You know, what was this faith? He asked one of Joe's friends from church, "Will I ever see my brother again? Like, I want to see him again," you know? A few months later, he accepted Christ and started attending church regularly, and wanted to not only live on his brother's legacy, but more importantly, to know the Savior that his brother did.
0: And you're listening to Caleb Bailey tell the story of his father, his mother, and his father's brother, and how he and his family dealt with a great loss, a great tragedy. When we come back, more of this remarkable story about faith, love, and so much more here on Our American Stories.

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0: And we return to Our American Stories. And we've been listening to Caleb Bailey share his family story. Caleb's birth dad died when he was just 10 days old in the line of duty as an LA firefighter. Through this tragedy, Caleb's uncle, Robert, came to Christ, but Caleb's mother was left a young widow, and Caleb and his older brother Luke were left fatherless. Back to Caleb for the rest of the story.
8: So then life goes on for our family, just two boys and a mom trying to make it by. And one of my mom's friends had a mutual friend named Kevin Bailey, who was also a firefighter. The fact that she thought my mom would want to marry another firefighter is crazy, but it worked. And introduced the two of them at a Super Bowl party, and they hit it off. And that was Kevin Bailey. And I could talk your ear off about Kevin Bailey. He had been working for a while and was single, living in Southern California, and he was looking to get married and was blown away by my mom's story. In fact, before he had met my mom at that Super Bowl party, he had heard her speak at a firefighter event regarding my dad's death. And he was blown away. He was just like, because she spent that whole time just giving the gospel. You know, here she was in front of hundreds of people in LA City. And she was just giving the gospel. And he was like, whoa, that's different. Apparently, the two little rascals she was dragging along her side didn't scare him off. So he went on some dates with her. It speaks a lot to his character that during that time, before they were even married, he would be coming over for dinner. He would be watching us. If my mom had some event she needed to go to, he would babysit us. When I had pneumonia and I was in the hospital at a year old, he was there, supporting my mom, taking care of me, and hanging out with my older brother, Luke. Obviously, my dad was interested based on the fact that he stuck around my mom and me and Luke. And so as he was dating her, he kind of went to our pastor at our church and said, hey, look, I don't know what the next step would be or how soon that step would be, but I think I want to marry this woman. And my pastor just looked at him and said, hey, you either fish or cut bait. She's got two sons and those sons need a dad and she needs a husband at this point. So you better make a decision. And, so I guess my dad went with the fish instead of cutting bait and married my mom in 1999 in July and adopted me and Luke. So he was now my mom's husband and our dad. And people ask me sometimes, you know, was there ever any weird points in your upbringing, just kind of like dealing with your stepdad and trying to navigate that and kind of the power dynamics or the parenting models and all those things. And I just tell them he wasn't my stepdad. Like legally, he was my legal dad, and it wasn't just a legal obligation either. The way he raised us made it really easy to be his son because he was a great father. They had two more sons, my younger brothers, Brock and Rylan. So we had four boys in our house and it was chaos all the time. But nothing really surprised my mom at that point after all she'd been through. So my dad retired from the fire department in 2010 or 2012. I can't remember. I'm pretty sure it's 10. A man on his crew, Glenn Allen, actually died that year responding to a fire as a roof collapsed on a building. And my mom just said, hey, that's enough. You know, I can't be going to bed every night with you at the station and knowing that could be you, you know, and go through all this all over again. So he retired after 30 years on the department. They've been present and very active in our lives. So 6 months back, I moved from California to Asheville, North Carolina. So Uncle Robert, he's one of the few family members of Joe that we've been in close contact with. He made quite an effort after everything happened to still be around, to support my mom, to love on me and my older brother, to spend time with us. And I actually visited him this past summer on my way down to North Carolina. They live in Nashville, Tennessee. And so I spent time about 5 hours that first night there, just kind of hearing stories about my dad, hearing kind of what went down on site of the incident, which was kind of a huge moment because I hadn't heard those things for a long time, and not for bad reason. I mean, I just had never asked my mom. You don't really want to bring up those things unnecessarily. If I were her, I wouldn't really want to revisit that situation a ton. So I wanted to be considerate in that sense, and it wasn't of the utmost importance that I knew about some of those things, but my uncle didn't mind talking about it. So we talked through some of those things, and then he told me he had the actual original tape of the funeral. There were a couple funerals, actually. The LA City Fire Department did one, and then Grace Community Church held another. One of the most impactful things about that video was watching my mom. Naturally, my eyes were just kind of directed towards her and just kind of seeing how she dealt with it. My mom is so sweet and so emotional, too, in both the highs and the lows. So she gets the most excited about our achievements and our accomplishments, but she cries very easily, too. So I was just expecting her to be in a pool of tears during this video. And I kid you not, the whole time I watched it, she wasn't crying once. She had her two sons with her and she had to be strong for them. Obviously, she wasn't pretending like nothing happened. Deep down, her heart was being ripped out. There's a whole range of emotions from overwhelming support of all these people being here for the service, and then the reality of her husband being dead. And yet she stood there and welcomed all the hugs, welcomed all the love and the condolences from people around. There's one little clip where they cut in and it's close, and she's holding my older brother, Luke, who's two at that time, and she's pointing out things on the fire truck, like, hey, that's kind of cool. You see that? Oh, you see the big fire truck? And it's just like, here she is facing the biggest moment of her life, the biggest tragedy of her life right in the face, and she's raising her son at the same time and knows that that's going to be the next, you know, rest of her life is doing that regardless of what happens. And she was strong in that, and she's continued to be strong. Even if she's emotional, she doesn't crack, you know. She has been joyful all throughout our upbringing, even when a lot of it wasn't joyful. So, yeah, even talking to her, I talked to her today, because yesterday was the anniversary.

0: what's difficult about it? And that's understandable, but the reality is there's not much grief in it. You know, obviously in that time and at the moment there was, I was too young to really experience that. The only emotion that I feel is just being overwhelmed, seeing the Lord's kindness and providing through all of that. And she said that's exactly how she feels, which says a lot because she was the one that, you know, bore the brunt of what happened. And yet today, you know, 24 years later, she's saying, yeah, it's not sad. It's only like incredible what's happened. There's so much redemption in the midst of all of it. Like if I were to plan that out from a third person perspective, I'd be like, they have a happy life as a family. Nothing bad happens to them. Okay, that's cool. That's great. That would be a good situation. And then the Lord says, no, I'm going to take the husband out of the picture. And you're going, what in the world? That's not only a bad idea. That's the worst possible idea. Like, that's complete opposite. What are you thinking? And then he goes, but through that, I'm going to save his brother. And then through that, I'm going to provide another dad for this family. They're going to get more people to their family. And that whole family will know me as a result and praise me. And then they're going to tell this story to hundreds of thousands of people in the future. And those people will know the story. Now, yeah, your whole thing with the family being happy and complete and everything, that's special. But this is something different. He can redeem those things that are broken way better than we could ever picture it.
1: And a terrific job, a beautiful job on the production by Faith. And a special thanks to Caleb Bailey for sharing his story. And my goodness, his mother comes off as one heck of a star. She lost a breadwinner, lost the father of two sons, lost her soulmate, and had to figure out life, he said. She could have given up, but she didn't. Caleb Bailey's story, his family's story, here on Our American Story.

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1: The 880 Weather Watch for South Central Nebraska and North Central Kansas calls for some passing clouds overnight, maybe even a spotty shower or storm, mainly in parts of Kansas. Lows will make it down to the low to mid-60s across the region. Friday, patchy fogs possible in spots mainly in Nebraska early. Lots of sunshine across the region during the afternoon. Most areas will have a good chance of getting to or above 90 for a high temperature. Friday night, mostly clear. Lows fall to the mid to upper 60s in most areas. And then Saturday, an abundance of sunshine. Highs range from the low 90s in parts of Nebraska to some 100s in parts of north central Kansas. From the 880 Weather Center, I'm Phil Jensko. For more, check KRVN.com.
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4: Fox News, I'm Sue Guzman. President Trump signing executive orders aimed at slowing what he calls birth tourism.
5: People are building businesses around it. From wealthy people are building businesses around birthright citizenship. That's not the way it's supposed to work. It's a disgrace. They're buying their way in.
4: The president referring to advertised birth packages offering opportunities for pregnant women abroad to have their children in the U.S. Dr. Anthony Fauci found in contempt of Congress after he invoked the Fifth and refused to answer COVID-19 questions before lawmakers last week.
6: A subpoena is not an invitation. A subpoena with no consequence is not a subpoena. It's a suggestion.
4: Senator Rand Paul has been critical of Dr. Fauci over the COVID pandemic. Democrats call Paul's actions an overreach. And a New Mexico court fining Meta more than $500 million for hiding how its apps harm children's mental health. 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

0: And we return to our American stories. And now it's time for another Rule of Law story as a part of our Rule of Law series, where we show what happens when there's either an absence or presence of the rule of law in our lives. Here's a story about a landmark case on economic freedom in the state of Texas.
1: My name is Wesley Hoddit. I'm a senior attorney with the Institute for Justice. I've worked at IJ since I graduated from law school in 2008, and my first job was at IJ's then new Texas office in Austin. I was working there a little bit late one night, I think it was around 6:30, and a couple of guys came into the office after everyone else had left. I didn't know them, but I went out to the front and introduced myself. They were Ash Patel and Anver Ali Satani, two business owners who said that they had a problem with the state and they wanted to know if I would agree to talk to them about it. From there, I learned that their business was being threatened with being shut down because they employed eyebrow threaders. These are typically South Asian women who use a beauty technique involving nothing but a single strand of cotton thread. They put tension on that, form a kind of lasso, and it allows you to precisely remove hair around the eyebrows for beautification. And when Ash and Anver had set up their business, they told me they looked at Texas's cosmetology laws and saw nothing specifically about threading. They plowed ahead like all good entrepreneurs do without asking permission. And it turned out that the Texas Department of Licensing and Regulation had, after the fact, decided that they thought threading was cosmetology. It followed that everyone that worked for Ash and Anver needed a cosmetology license. None of them had one, and as we later discovered, the cosmetology schools weren't teaching threading or testing anyone. They were gonna go learn other people's cosmetology techniques. They were gonna go learn other people's jobs just to qualify to continue doing their jobs. And you're talking about women that had been doing this professionally for 30 years, discovering, you know, at the age of 40 that the state expected them to go back to school. Now, we all understand that that could be impossible for a variety of reasons. We're talking 9 months of schooling in a licensed cosmetology school. They're almost always private businesses. At a minimum, for some people, it takes 2 years, depending on what license they're trying to get. You've got to pay that private business quite a bit of money. You know, it usually ranges from like $7,000 to $15,000. You can't work while you're going to this school, because again, you've got to be there full time. You probably will, however, work for the private cosmetology school, which has people come in and pay for cosmetology services, but they keep the money. At the end of all of that, you have to take a couple of exams. There's almost always a practical component where you have to show that you know how to do the basic techniques. And there's almost always a written component, like a test you would take in school about how bacteria grow, where different styles originated from, what people mean when they say things like a beehive or cornrows. So this is an example of what we call occupational licensing. It's the requirement that before you can do something to pursue a living, even though we all consider that thing to be legal, you need the government's permission. Now, there are a lot of professions that automatically come to mind when we think about occupational licensing: doctors, lawyers, engineers. And indeed, the licensing of those professionals has been around for a long time. But in the 1950s in this country, it was about 5% of the American workforce that required some form of occupational licensing. Today, it's much closer to 20%. And that has profound social and economic impacts, particularly for people who are on the margins of society and on the margins of where it makes sense to begin licensing people for things. Cosmetology is a good example of this because it's often the first rung of the entrepreneurship ladder, especially for people from other countries who don't have a lot of language skills and a lot of other opportunities, right? This is perhaps why you see recent Asian immigrants predominating in places like nail salons, or why you see like recent African immigrants predominating in places like hair braiding salons. It's because they have a marketable skill that people will pay for. It's just they've really only got one. And cosmetology licensing in the 20s might have been about basic sanitation, but as time has gone on, it's become more about incumbent control of the industry. I mean, there's in every state, there's a committee who has jurisdiction over an executive agency whose responsibility it is to regulate the cosmetology industry. Usually by law, that agency has to be run by cosmetologists. You know, everyone that's on the board of the Texas Department of Licensing and Regulation, there's supposed to be at least some people who are cosmetologists and some people who represent other walks of life. And so that agency will go to the relevant lawmaking committee and say, we think there need to be more restrictions on, for example, this new practice of threading that we're only beginning to see in our state. And the people who will be in the audience to sort of provide public comment will be, you know, beauty school owners and other cosmetologists. And that means that the people who control the policy outcomes are the people who stand to gain or lose the most. And I mean, the motivation is obvious. You want to keep new competition out of the market so that you can charge more. So their basic question that night was, can you help us? And, you know, I sort of gleefully said, we might be able to, because I had been studying up on the Texas Constitution and was familiar with a line of cases on the one hand that provided very robust constitutional protection against irrational regulations like this. And on the other hand, I was aware of another line of cases that hewed much more closely to the federal constitutional standard for economic regulations, namely the rational basis test. Is there any conceivable justification? And if there is, the economic regulation is constitutional. So I was aware of the tension between these two lines of cases, and I wanted a case involving an economic regulation that would allow us to tease them out. And I immediately saw the potential in Ash and Amber's predicament.
0: And when we come back, more with Our American Stories and with Wesley Huddit, and he's an attorney with the Institute for Justice defending Ash Patel, who runs an eyebrow threading business in Texas.

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13: And we're back with our American Stories and our Rule of Law series. And the story of the Ash Patel case is told by his attorney, Institute for Justice lawyer Wesley Hoddit. When we last left off, Ash Patel, a man who employed eyebrow threaders, had been told he'd have to shut down his operation and send all of his threaders back to cosmetology school for anywhere between 9 months and 2 years of courses that didn't have anything to do with their craft. It seemed burdensome, and there was a disconnect between Texas's laws and the federal laws on economic freedom. So Wesley thought he might have a case. Let's continue with the story.
12: There was an uncertainty in Texas law. There was one line of cases that seemed to say, we do something more than what the federal government does when a person complains about a regulation that's making it too difficult or impossible to support themselves. And one line said that the government needed to have robust reasons that lined up with the real world. In other words, under Texas's culture and traditions and laws, the government had to have a good reason for requiring a restriction on someone's economic rights, and that reason had to make sense in the real world. I'll give you an example. There was a case from the 60s where a small Texas town had restricted the size of fuel tanker trucks that could come through the town. Their justification for that was that they were concerned about fires. What that required in practical terms was that the large tanker trucks that operate everywhere else had to stop outside of the town and transfer into two smaller tanker trucks, which, you know, the court recognized based on testimony at a trial was a huge risk of fire. And having two trucks on the road that could go boom was worse than having one truck on a road that could go boom. So the court in that case, it's called Humble Oil, ruled that under the Texas Constitution, the law was unconstitutional. You couldn't require that sort of irrational justification. Now, under federal law, the story has been quite different since around the New Deal period. Under federal law, we currently have an understanding of the U.S. Constitution's protections for economic liberty as being very anemic, almost worthless. The federal Constitution, the Supreme Court has told us, requires only some conceivable justification for a law. And so I think if we compare that to the Humble Oil case, the government's going to get a lot of leeway in determining the size of fuel tanker trucks because fuel tanker trucks go boom. And indeed, the federal case law bears out that kind of government may do anything reasoning. So that is why when Ash and Anver came into my office and described their problem and said, can you help? That is why I was so confident that there was a there. Because state Supreme Court

Courts exist to resolve those kinds of conflicts within their own case law. You know, lower courts are supposed to know what the law is before they can apply it correctly. And if, as in Texas, you know, you have these two lines of cases, some of them hewing to federal constitutional standards and some of them hewing to the more robust Texas standards, then there's confusion that can lead to inconsistent results depending on, you know, who your judge ends up being and where you end up filing your case. The whole point of bringing this case was to establish that under the Texas Constitution, there has to be a real and substantial connection between what the government is trying to do and how the regulation works in the real world. And even if that connection exists, courts still ask, is the regulation unduly burdensome in light of what the state is trying to achieve? It seems maybe like there could be a real and substantial connection to health and safety. If you go to cosmetology school, you do admittedly learn things like washing your hands. But what Texas was requiring was 750 hours of instruction. That's about 9 months of a full-time job. Two tests, neither of which had any, you know, material about eyebrow threading specifically or about sanitation specific to eyebrow threading. And so our argument all along was it takes about an hour to learn the sanitation that you need to learn to be a safe threader. You need to wash your hands, use new thread with every customer, and keep the work area clean. So it's just inconceivable that could take 750 hours to learn. We never disputed that there could be a license for threading. It was just that this license, the 750-hour two-examination requirement that didn't involve any instruction in threading, was obviously unconstitutional. So, like so much of public interest law, this case started out with a loss. The state won. We appealed, and we lost. The state won in the Intermediate Court of Appeals. And then we had to ask the Texas Supreme Court for what lawyers call discretionary review. And they agreed to take the case. We won in the Texas Supreme Court by a vote of 6-3. Now, five of those justices agreed with our argument that the state constitution requires a real and substantial relationship between a regulation and how it functions in the real world, and also can't be unduly burdensome. They struck the law down based on that Texas test. One justice agreed that this law was unconstitutional, but didn't think that there needed to be an independent Texas test to make that ruling. He thought the law violated the federal rational basis test because it was just so inconceivably justified. But, you know, there were three dissenters who were very vocal about the fact that they did not want to be reviewing economic regulations, did not take seriously Texas being different from the federal government in terms of its protections for economic liberty, and thought that it was perfectly fine that threaders were being required to spend 9 months in a private beauty school learning nothing about their own jobs. Now, this was a huge landmark victory for IJ. It was obviously life-changing for the clients in the case. It's an incredible feeling to have the patience to wait years from, you know, we launched this case in 2009 and we got a decision from the Texas Supreme Court in 2015. So it's about 5.5 years from beginning to end. And it was mostly losing. So, you know, it's an incredible feeling to have that victory call with your client. But there's so much more work that needs to be done. I mean, this is one case in a sea of
Bird.

0: and some economic regulations that really require court intervention. And it's very difficult to get, you know, at least judges of the current generation to unlearn what they were taught in law school, that there's no economic regulation that a court can strike down. You know, what is needed here is like what is needed in so many other aspects of American life today: nuance. Of course, it's true that the political branches have the right to decide who should get to practice what occupations. But it is also true that we should not allow them to do that at the behest of the regulated industry and only for their benefit. In the American constitutional order, courts are there to ensure that individuals' rights are being honored in the lawmaking process, right? And it's absolutely essential that there be more cases like Patel, where particularly state courts, but ultimately federal courts as well, take seriously the time-honored individual right to use your own labor, your own hands, to support yourself free of any restrictions that aren't justified by a need that the public has, not a need that a particular lobbyist or lobby might have.
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12: Optimism with a warning. I'm Chris DeMeo, Fox News. President Trump says he wants to secure a peace deal with Iran, but warns bombings could resume. Fox's Peter Ducey reports.
13: He is disputing reports the U.S. has cleaned out precision surface-to-surface missiles with this Truth Social post. The U.S. has massive amounts of munitions, especially of certain types. Additionally, large amounts are being manufactured and shipped to the U.S. as needed. Defense companies are building the largest number of plants and factories in our country's history. The leakers of these treasonous statements are being hunted down. Long-term jail sentences will be sought. In a separate post, he also just said he thinks Pete Hegseth is doing a great job. And now for the first time, the Iranians on their side of the table are offering up specifics about a deal to reopen the Strait of Hormuz.
12: The president maintains the U.S. will not allow Iran to have a nuclear weapon in any agreement, but it's still not clear what Iran is willing to agree to. Left-wing political streamer Hassan Piker becoming more influential in Democratic Party politics after endorsing several socialist candidates.
14: Hassan Piker is also playing a larger role in this year's midterms. He's only 35 years old, but he's become a celebrity on the left, but also vilified on the right because of some of his past comments, especially about 9/11. Piker recently joined with squad member Congresswoman Ilhan Omar to rally for State Assemblywoman Francesca Hong in Milwaukee, the self-proclaimed Democratic Socialist who is leading in the gubernatorial primary polls. Piker also helped boost Abdul El-Sayed, who won the Michigan Democratic Senate primary this week. Some Democrats fear, though, the party's pull to the far left could be a major problem for how voters see them nationally. Republicans, including President Trump, appear to be thrilled with the outcome, arguing voters are going to embrace their message over socialism.
12: Fox's Mark Meredith, Democratic Socialist, picked up several wins in New York earlier this year. 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
12: Tennessee holding its primary on Thursday. Republican Senator Marsha Blackburn winning the GOP nod for governor.
27: Our work is much bigger than any one candidate or one campaign. We absolutely have to unite as a party and defeat the Democrats.
12: Blackburn will face Democrat Jerry Green in November. Officials in Spokane, Washington are asking evacuees to be patient as they continue to battle historic wildfires.
28: Spokane County Sheriff John Knowles says it will take weeks before officials can let folks back into affected burn areas.
29: That is disappointing news, probably angering news, but the preservation of life is in our foremost thoughts and in the front of every decision we make when we talk about these evacuation zones.
28: Officials have been struggling to contain three major wildfires in the region that have burned hundreds of buildings and forced tens of thousands to evacuate.
29: So far, we don't know of anyone who's lost their life here.
28: The sheriff explaining while there are minor shifts in evacuation orders, the fire danger is expected to increase over the next few days. Kristen Goodwin, Fox News.
12: Police say three teachers and three students were killed in a school shooting outside Bangkok, Thailand. The shooter was wounded. A judge okays a $106 million lawsuit settlement over a deadly collapse of a Hard Rock Hotel in New Orleans 7 years ago. The 18-story hotel, which was under construction, collapsed, killing three people and damaging nearby property. Various lawsuits consolidated into one, which named the building owners the partners. Their partners and contractors. And a Florida man charged with scaling a barbed wire fence at an airport and making his way onto a JetBlue plane where he fell asleep. Employees found Samuel Lackey asleep the following morning. He faces a string of felony charges. I'm Chris DeMeo. This is Fox News.
0: The 880 Weather Watch for South Central Nebraska and North Central Kansas calls for some passing clouds overnight, maybe even a spotty shower or storm, mainly in parts of Kansas. Lows will make it down to the low to mid-60s across the region. Friday, patchy fogs possible in spots mainly in Nebraska early. Lots of sunshine across the region during the afternoon. Most areas will have a good chance of getting to or above 90 for a high temperature. Friday night, mostly clear. Lows fall to the mid to upper 60s in most areas. And then Saturday, an abundance of sunshine. Highs range from the low 90s in parts of Nebraska to some 100s in parts of north central Kansas. From the 880 Weather Center, I'm Phil Jensko. For more, check KRVN.com.
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0: This is Lee Habib, and this is Our American Stories, and we tell stories about everything here on this show, from the arts to sports and from business to history and everything in between, including your stories. 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And our next story comes from our regular contributor, Kent Nerburn. Kent is the author of Letters to My Son, which is a compilation of letters written to his own son should Kent not live to see him into manhood. Today, Kent shares with us another one of his lessons. It's called Craig's Lesson.
1: Most young people I know, and many who are older, live in a quiet crisis of identity about their place in the world. Some, especially young women, spend their lives submerging their interests into the interests of others, until they are not sure whether they have any identity at all. Others, very often young men, try desperately to impress others by parading their accomplishments and sense of self-importance in an attempt to make themselves seem somehow whole and finished. Still others of both sexes spend their time passing a brittle judgment on others they perceive as different or lesser than they are, in an attempt to establish their own identity at the expense of others. At the heart of each is the fear that someone else might pass judgment on who they are, and that they will be unmasked or found out for the uncertainty that is at their core.

0: When I was younger, I was as plagued with this fear as anyone else. Often I would dare not to act for fear of someone judging me. Other times, I forced myself into the center of discussions in a pitiful attempt to make sure I was recognized for everything I thought or did. I excluded others. I demeaned others. I pointed out their weaknesses and inconsistencies as a way of raising myself by lowering those around me. Sometimes I was aware of it, other times I was not. It took a chance comment by a friend of mine long after I had reached adulthood before I could begin to lift myself out of the uncertainty that surrounded my sense of self. Craig was a close friend of mine. He was one of those people who brought energy and life into any room he entered. He had an uncanny ability to focus his entire attention on you while you were talking, so you suddenly felt more important and more responsible than you had before he started listening. He made you better by being around him. People loved him. He and I went to graduate school together. We had a lot in common. We both were having women troubles. We both were seekers. We both were perhaps too aware of our own foibles for our own good. But he lived in the sunlight of the Spirit, while I lived under a full moon. We were like mirrors to each other, revealing dimensions of our beings that otherwise we never would have seen. One sunny autumn day, we were sitting in our study areas, half talking and half working on some now forgotten projects for our graduate degrees. I was staring out the window when I noticed one of my professors walking across the parking lot. He had been away all summer, and we had not parted on good terms. I had taken great offense at some suggestion he had made, and had, in turn, given great offense in my answer. We had not seen each other since that day. "Damn it," I said to Craig, "I don't want to see him." "Why not?" Craig asked. I explained what had happened the previous spring. "We left on bad terms," I said. "Besides, the guy just doesn't like me." Craig walked over and looked down at the passing figure. "I think you got it wrong," he said. "You're the one who's turning away, and you're just doing that because you're afraid. He probably thinks you don't like him, so he's not acting warm toward you. People are like that. They like people who like them. If you show him you're interested in him, he'll be interested in you. Go down and talk to him." Craig's words smarted. I walked tentatively down the stairs into the parking lot. I mustered my best smile and warmest feelings and greeted my professor and asked how his summer had been. He looked at me, genuinely surprised at my warmth, and put his arm over my shoulder. We walked off talking. Out of the corner of my eye, I could see Craig at the window, smiling broadly. It was so simple, yet I had never seen it. I was coming to all my encounters with a fear that others were judging me, when, in fact, they were afraid I was judging them. We were all living in a fear of being judged by the other, while the empty space between us was waiting to be filled by a simple gesture of honest caring. People like people who like them. Those words allowed me to see the world through new eyes. Instead of seeing judgment in the eyes of others, I saw need. Not deep yawning need, but the simple human need to be noticed and cared about. I began to realize that most people were not waiting to judge the adequacy of my actions. They were waiting for the chance to share something about themselves. Craig knew this. He basked in people as if basking in sunlight. Their lives warmed him, and they loved sharing themselves with him. That was what made him so special. From that day forward, I turned my life around. It was not easy. I still spent too much time fearing the judgment of others, and I still got hurt when arrogant people took advantage of my openness and used it either to laugh at me or to demean me. But I found that by taking the chance and liking other people, the world opened up before me. I discovered a world of people I would never have known had I kept only to my own interests. Car mechanics, cashiers, crazy people, thieves all had their stories to tell. The wealthy, the poor, the powerful, and the lonely. All were as full of dreams and doubts as I was. Farmers talked to me about tractors. Scientists spoke to me about atoms. I learned what it is like to grow up on the Australian coast, and I learned how it feels to pack boxes all day long. If you are the one who reaches out, if you are the one who dares to like people, the walls around you will fall away.
1: great job on that, Monty. A special thanks to Kent Nerdborn. He's the author of Letters to My Son, A Father's Wisdom on Manhood, Life, and Love. People are like that. They like people who like them. It was so simple, he said. I just never seen it. Kent Nerdborn's story, Craig's lesson, here on Our American Story. 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
1: And we return to Our American Stories. Up next, a story from Nancy Breaux. Nancy is the office manager of the G.A.R. Cemetery in Miami, Oklahoma, one of the earliest cemeteries in Northeast Oklahoma. Many would think that the cemetery would be the end of the story, but it's just merely one bookend of a much larger collection of stories from unique individuals. Let's get into the story. Here's Nancy.
9: My name is Nancy Breaux. I am the GAR Cemetery's office manager, and I started this job in October of 2012. GAR stands for Grand Army of the Republic. It's an organization that was created after the Civil War, and their main goal was to have a cemetery location for their comrades, to have a place for their soldiers and their families to be buried. Since then, the cemetery has been handed over basically to the city of Miami. The GAR organization, Grand Army of the Republic, was a union organization. And this cemetery is unique in the fact that we have both Union and Confederate soldiers buried within this cemetery. And I believe the reason for that is the fact that the city became the owners of the cemetery and we allowed anyone to be buried here. And we have over 22,000 burials here. We have a gangster, true life gangster, that run with the likes of George Machine Gun Kelly and others. We've got an actor that starred on, Dwayne Kelton is his name, starred on Gunsmoke and Charlie's Angels. We've got a Wild West bronc rider, world known. He went by Booger Red. He's here. He had a family-owned Wild West show, traveled all over the United States and even the world, took a show on the road. And his wife and children all performed in this Wild West show with him. His name, Booger Red, was a nickname that he picked up when he was younger. A friend of his and he put some dynamite in a tree and was going to blow it up. Well, somehow or another, he got too close to it and some of the tree hit him in the face. It blew up in his face and they put him in the wagon and taking him off to the doctor, and his friend looked in there and said, "You sure are boogered up," or something along that line. So it just stuck with him. You know, he had some pretty bad scarring on his face from it, so everybody called him Booger Red for that reason. Samuel Privet was his actual name, but it has his real name and then it has Booger Red on his marker. The cemetery manager at the time had did a fundraiser and earned money to have a marker put on his grave, and they did a ceremony to commemorate that several years ago. It was probably in 2011 that they did that. One of the more prominent burials that we have is John Beaver. He was the second chief to the Quapaw Indians. By second chief, I mean in relevance, for an example, to vice president of the tribe. So he was a miner. He was very wealthy. And he originally was buried on their Indian property out in the country, and the family ordered a life-sized statue of him to be placed at his burial site. But during the time in which he passed away, I believe in the early 30s, the roads out there were all unpaved and dirt roads and very hilly. And the trucking company that brought the statue could not make it up those hills. So the family made the decision to disinter him from their family allotment and bring him into GAR Cemetery, therefore setting his statue up here within our cemetery grounds. So we have a treasure trove of history here that we are always very eager to share. We also have a ceremony generally in the fall that we honor 15 fallen British cadets. They were stationed here during World War II to be trained to become pilots. So the name of the base was British Flying Training School No. 3 in Miami, Oklahoma. Now, There were over 2,000 of those cadets that flowed through here. Some of them washed out, obviously, but there were over 1,200 of them that actually earned their wings and went on to the war. Some survived the war and ended up having families, and obviously many of them didn't make it through the war. But during their training session here, during the years of 1941 to 1945, there were 15 cadets that lost their lives in training accidents. It was the understanding and the agreement with the different countries that if they did perish here in United States soil, that they would be interred here and not transferred back home. The main reason why they came to the United States to train is because their airways were so horribly dangerous. They were getting shot down before they could even learn to take off, basically. And the majority of the cadets that came over here hadn't even driven a car yet, but they learned to fly the airplane. So the whole experience for them was unfathomable. When you stop and think about it, that is why we have 15 British cadets that we honor here every year. We just recently, a couple of years ago, were able to obtain photographs of all of the 15 cadets that are buried here. And that was tough. That was really a tough situation to acquire. And it took me many years. Like I said, I started here in 2012 and we just got it a couple of years ago. So we have a group photograph of every course that came through except for group number 2. And I'm still looking for it. But not all of the pictures had the people's names below them. Number 1 didn't. So I had to ask one of the ex-cadets that was in his 90s to help me figure out which one it was, because he was one of the upper officers in his group. So it was pretty easy to figure him out. But it took me forever to get that done. Fortunately, no one in group 2 lost their life, so I didn't have to find anybody in that course. But just pinpointing who they are, because, you know, a lot of them, they have the same last name.

0: So I had to ask one of the ex-cadets that was in his 90s to help me figure out which one it was, because he was one of the upper officers in his group. So it was pretty easy to figure him out, but it took me forever to get that done. Fortunately, no one in group two lost their life, so I didn't have to find anybody in that course. But just pinpointing who they are, because, you know, a lot of them, they had the same last name. There's only one initial. It was just time consuming. And the pictures aren't that great, but we do have them. So, I mean, I do get family members that do come here, but they don't always come to the office, which breaks my heart because I don't get to see them. Once those stories are forgotten, or the people that know those stories have passed, they're gone forever and no one can get them back. And it's so important to share your information and write it down. You know, we believe that every single person has their legacy. They have their story. We are on a mission to find those stories and those legacies and to keep everyone's legacies alive.
1: 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And a special thanks to Nancy Bro, the office manager of the G.A.R. Cemetery in Miami, Oklahoma. And she is dead right. We've got to keep our memories and our legacies alive. That is what we do here on Our American Stories each and every day. More to come here on Our American Stories.

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1: The 880 Weather Watch for South Central Nebraska and North Central Kansas calls for some passing clouds overnight, maybe even a spotty shower or storm, mainly in parts of Kansas. Lows will make it down to the low to mid-60s across the region. Friday, patchy fogs possible in spots mainly in Nebraska early. Lots of sunshine across the region during the afternoon. Most areas will have a good chance of getting to or above 90 for a high temperature. Friday night, mostly clear. Lows fall to the mid to upper 60s in most areas. And then Saturday, an abundance of sunshine. Highs range from the low 90s in parts of Nebraska to some 100s in parts of north central Kansas. From the 880 Weather Center, I'm Phil Jensko. For more, check KRVN.com. Right now it's 70.
2: Weather. The Great Plains depends on 880 KRVN Lexington.
3: Fox News, I'm Sue Guzman. President Trump signing executive orders aimed at slowing what he calls birth tourism.
4: People are building businesses around it. From wealthy people are building businesses around birthright citizenship. That's not the way it's supposed to work. It's a disgrace. They're buying their way in.
3: The president referring to advertised birth packages offering opportunities for pregnant women abroad to have their children in the U.S. Dr. Anthony Fauci found in contempt of Congress after he invoked the Fifth and refused to answer COVID-19 questions before lawmakers last week.
5: A subpoena is not an invitation. A subpoena with no consequence is not a subpoena. It's a suggestion.
3: Senator Rand Paul has been critical of Dr. Fauci over the COVID pandemic. Democrats call Paul's actions an overreach. And a New Mexico court fining Meta more than $500 million for hiding how its apps harm children's mental health. 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
7: This is Lee Habib, and this is Our American Stories. From 1993 to 1997, Mike Judge captured the spirit of American adolescence, epitomized by two cheap and crummy animated cartoons. Here's Greg Hengler with a story of the highly popular television show, Beavis and Butthead.
8: The stupid and ugly have one advantage in life. Teachers expect nothing from them, so they can fly under the usual indoctrination that accompanies education.
9: What's this crap?
8: Thus, the stupid and ugly, if they aren't entirely stupid, have a greater chance of being original. They're allowed to speak the truth because no one cares what they say. Because they are stupid, they are free. Beavis and Butthead, two supremely stupid and excruciatingly ugly pubescent males who live somewhere in the Southwest, were the biggest phenomenon on MTV since the heyday of Michael Jackson. Their laugh, low and breathy variations of superseded Wayne and Garth's "not" as the comic catchphrase. An album and a blockbuster movie were made, and their merchandising campaign swept across American malls.
10: So like, share.
11: So like, what?
10: Is that true that you used to be like, married to that Bono dude?
11: Bono, Sonny Bono.
10: Is that that dude that's like a cop in San Diego?
11: No, yeah. No, he was a mayor of Palm Springs.
10: He's a wuss.
11: Yeah.
8: Mike Judge is the creator of the television series Beavis and Butthead and co-creator of the television series King of the Hill. He also wrote and directed Office Space, the now cult film about IT workers that premiered in 1999. Here's Mike Judge.
12: I'd been interested in animation since I was a kid. I took a cartoon class at the YMCA. At the time, I didn't know what the signs of a junkie were, but now looking back, I'm pretty sure that my cartoon teacher was a junkie. Beavis and Butthead I had drawn in a sketchbook and I kind of had them lying around, and there was this Sick and Twisted festival that Spike and Mike were doing. And I thought, I don't know if I'm going to have a career, but I may never have a chance like this again to just do whatever I want, get as out there as I want. Sometime after I'd done the first two shorts, I thought, okay, what should, I should animate something with these guys. And I just went for a walk and came up with the whole idea for the short and the names and everything, I don't know, in probably like 2 or 3 minutes. I guess I was thinking about these just out of control 14-year-olds that I've known growing up.
9: That would be cool.
8: Beavis and Butthead was tested in front of a focus group in 1992. Here's executive producer Abby Turkley.
13: We wanted to develop it as a series. We tested it. It tested through the roof.
12: I didn't even know what a focus group was. I remember Abby Turkouli calling me and saying, we showed it to a focus group up in Chicago, and I've never seen a reaction like this. Best reaction I've ever seen. It was just funny to see, because I'm hearing my voice going, you know, and then seeing these kids going,
14: This said to be continued. Do you have the rest?
15: Would you like to see more?
14: Yeah.
13: In fact, one kid stayed after and said, Can I buy this out of the tape machine?
14: Okay. Could you like record the tape for us?
15: You want a copy of the tape? Okay.
8: Here's Judy McGrath, former president of MTV Networks, turned member of Amazon's board of directors.
16: And I thought, okay, I've been watching focus groups for, 10 years. I've never heard anyone say, can I buy the tape?
13: We tested it with women as well in separate groups. And I think the women were cooler at first.
17: Hated it. Absolutely hated it. It's horrible. It was irritating and ugly to look at. I just thought it was awful.
12: The first season, they were supposed to have 22 episodes on March 8th, and they had two. So we went on the air with two episodes. It was a show that was every day, and they were horrible. I mean, the first two episodes were awful. I don't know why anybody liked it. We cobbled together an episode out of two of my shorts and a bunch of videos.
18: It's not just about writing, it's about writing stupid, which I felt was a hard thing to do, really. It's like you have to go back to the place where thinking begins and stay there.
19: Do you think that's funny, Butthead?
12: Remember after the first episode aired, and I thought it was awful, and I was like going to bury my head in the sand, and Abby called and said, we got a one last night. I was like, what's a one mean? And they said, well, usually, that time slot is like a 0.6, 0.7. We got a one, and good. Then the next night it was 1.2. The next night, it's the same episode airing over and over again. And by Friday it was like 1.8.
16: The first week it went on the air, probably the third night, we got phone calls from 5 or 6 movie studios saying, let's go right into production and make a movie. We heard from everybody. Retailers wanted to sell the clothes. Winger was going to reunite and go on the road. Warner Brothers wanted to make a live-action Wayne's World type movie. Right away it was, can you give me a Beavis and Butthead? So we literally put the brakes on everything for a while.
12: At first I was thinking of just, there are these two guys who are just around each other all the time. They don't have a lot of other friends or any other friends. And so there's just these inside jokes that just keep on going to the point where they're just kind of laughing all the time.
19: Okay, Armstrong.
20: Here.
19: Armijo.
20: Present.
19: Baca.
20: Yeah.
19: Butt kiss. What's wrong with you two? We've been in school over 7 months now, and every single day when I call Daniel Buttkiss's name, you guys have to laugh. Is it really still that funny? Doesn't it ever get old? Are you going to laugh for the rest of your lives every time someone says the name Buttkiss? That does it. Principal's office now.
8: Here's head writer-producer for Beavis and Butthead, Christopher Brown.
21: They were clearly self-destructive.
22: You've had destructive impulses, right?
21: No. But no matter how miserable their existence were, let's face it, they weren't living a great life. They didn't have a nice home. They didn't have a lot of money.
22: Money. Money. Money.
21: Girls didn't respond to them.
23: Hey, baby.
21: Other kids made fun of them and beat them up, like Todd. But they always managed to enjoy themselves. I mean, their laughter came through everything. Even when Todd kicks their and they're going, oh, this sucks. They follow it up with a laugh.
22: Todd's cool. Yeah.
0: I think he likes them.
18: They are trying to figure things out, and they sort of, in their own way, philosophize about things, which is what's really great to write like that.
1: I bet they put all the stuff that sucks on in the morning just to, like, get us to go to school.
0: Yeah. I think it's working.
2: Usually I would start with the voice and then do the drawing. This one I started with the drawing, and I didn't know what they would sound like. And I just drawn huh on there. I started doing that laugh, and I was kind of like going, like, this is reminding me of something. Didn't think about it till probably 2 years into the show that it was, there was a guy at my high school. He was really smart, stoned all the time, but he would just, you'd see him in the hallway, and I would always see him when the hallway was empty, and he'd just start, like, he's one of these guys that he'd start going, hey, Mike. And so when I would do the voice, I would just kind of do the, and I would be doing it sort of to get into character, to get the voice sounding right. And then I'd go, well, that kind of sounds funny that he's just laughing all the time anyway.
7: And you've been listening to the story of Beavis and Butthead, with much of the storytelling coming from their creator, Mike Judge. And he was interested in animation as a kid, we learned, and he'd drawn these two characters in a sketchbook and the first two shorts, so he came up with the names and ideas to those shorts when he was on a walk, tested in front of focus groups that tested through the roof. When we come back, more of the story of Beavis and Butthead here on Our American Stories. Spending time outdoors? 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
4: 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Born in Louisiana, Edgar made a career in commodity trading and grain merchandising. But friends say what made Edgar special was how he used these experiences to directly serve producers. Edgar believed agriculture worked best when people had strong relationships and a sense of shared purpose. He invested in young people and underserved communities throughout Kansas and Nebraska, including his work in founding the Kansas Black Farmers Association. Rancher and friend Kevin Cooksley said Edgar's investment in youth, dedication to producers, and commitment to building stronger communities was what set him apart.
5: I think it's extremely fitting that he be recognized for service to agriculture because that's exactly what he represented, what he did. There's just been nobody quite like him in my lifetime anyway.
4: The Nebraska Rural Radio Association is honored to recognize the late Edgar Hicks for his service to agriculture.
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7: And we return to Our American Stories and to Greg Hengler and the story of Beavis and Butthead and its creator, Mike Judge. Here's Judge.
2: The Beavis laugh, there was a guy who was actually in calculus class, and he was a really smart guy. He's now a nuclear engineer. I hope he doesn't figure out who he is that I'm talking about him. But we had a hot teacher, which was unheard of back then. She was a former Dallas Cowboys cheerleader. Anyway, he would get really excited, and he was biting his lip all the time and just kind of going like, like laughing at everything she said. So I started out with that laugh, and then I just kind of made his voice sound like the laugh, just like raspy, you know.
19: That's right, everyone. If we all work together and respect one another's space, we'll get through this crisis with a newfound sense of community.
9: Get out of the street, you long-haired panty waste!
12: Mr. Van Driessen, that was probably my favorite character other than Beavis to do the voice for. When I started doing that voice, I wasn't quite sure where I was getting it from. And then I remembered, I used to be a musician, and I played with Sam Myers, and there's this guy from the Santa Barbara Blues Society there, and he was interviewing Sam. He just had this way of talking. He said, I remember him saying something like,
10: Sam, it must have been really wonderful for you having grown up in the Deep South to be able to travel to Europe and experience some of their culture and share some of your culture as well.
12: I wanted to have this hippie teacher who just believes that teaching can solve any problem. The problem with teenagers, it's all education. So it's always funny for me to see Mr. Van Driessen just try so hard and believe that they can be changed, and that not only do they not learn from his lessons, they usually learn the wrong lesson from what he's saying.
11: Boy, oh boy, what I wouldn't give for 5 minutes alone with those little bastards that took my mower.
12: Mr. Anderson, there's probably been 5 or 6 people in my life that talked like that. I grew up in Albuquerque, New Mexico, actually, and it always seemed like every middle-aged authority figure had a Texas accent. I had a paper route when I was a kid. My brother and I had one. You'd go collect at the end of the month, door-to-door back then. We went up to the door, and the guy looked at us, you know, and so it was our first month collecting. He says,
11: well, you ain't my paper boy.
12: And my brother said, yeah, well, I know, your paper boy quit, and we're the new paper boys. And
11: well, I know what my paper boy looks like, and you ain't my paper boy.
12: Finally, my brother said, okay, well, if you don't pay, you know, we're going to have to cancel the paper. And he said,
11: oh, I'm going to get the paper when the real paper boy comes.
12: And finally, he swallowed his pride, and he phoned in a subscription. And
11: boy, I tell you what, Dusty, I felt like a one-legged cat trying to bury turds on a frozen pond out there today.
13: Whoa, it's Todd.
14: Hey, I know.
12: Actually, I think Sam and Chris first suggested the idea of a guy who beats the crap out of him, but they think he's really cool. To me, Todd reminds me of this. We had a family down at the end of our block when I was a kid, and the dad was a truck driver, and a couple of the kids had gone to jail, and they were teenagers while we were 10 and 11, and the middle one would just terrorize us. He'd come by on his motorcycle, ride on our lawn, patch the lawn, just scare the shit out of us whenever he could.
6: I would like nothing more than to kill you both with my bare hands.
12: There was a band director in ninth grade. I'm pretty sure he was an alcoholic. And he would just, he smelled like liquor in the morning. And he was just always, he was kind of shaking, always angry, always wound up. There was just this noise coming out of him. He was,
6: what are you doing? Watch your mouth, you little sons of...
8: Principal!
12: Trey and Matt, the South Park guys, I remember them saying that Beavis and Butthead to them was like the blues, which was a really high compliment to me, because it's that kind of thing where it's just... It's the same thing over and over again, but it's good.
14: Here's South Park co-creator Trey Parker.
15: I remember right before South Park went on the air, actually, Mike took us out to give us advice, because he's just that cool of a guy. And he was sitting there going, well, you know, don't let people take advantage of you because they're dumb.
14: Here's writer Larry Doyle.
16: And Mike can make almost anything sound funny. That's a very hard quality to do. I thought that Mike could make even the lamest line sound funny. He could say, Butthead saying, make it snappy. And there's just something about the way he said it. And, it, you know, it helped a little bit that Butthead is a little bit of a lisp.
17: You men want a date.
1: Yeah. We want two of them, and make it snappy. Yeah. Get the kite, Beavis.
0: Cool.
16: When I was doing this profile for Rolling Stone, I remember that Patrick Stewart, Jean-Luc Picard, was a giant fan of the show, and he happily talked to me not only for the article, but I'd say for about a half an hour afterwards about what episodes I had written and what his favorite episodes were.
18: Oh no, we cannot allow ourselves to think that.
14: Here again is Trey Parker.
15: The point of the show, you know, was the great satirical look at sort of where a lot of teenagers in America were at the time, and it really was, I think, a very scathing, very harsh, and almost a very open your eyes, people. And you know, now I know Mike enough to know that there was a lot more behind it, you know, and Mike is a very good guy and a very cool guy, and he actually, you know, was trying to say something, you know, that this is starting to be our youth, and if we're not careful, this is going to be our youth.
0: Yep, I'm starting to feel it.
1: You know, Beavis, it doesn't get any better than this.
15: Something that's good, it doesn't matter how great, it doesn't matter how slick it is. You don't need Disney, you don't need these sweet graphics. If something's funny and something's good, you can have it look that crappy. And it inspired us in that way just to go, let's just do it ourselves. We'll do it with construction paper if we have to. It really got us into this conversation about satire and how there was no good satire out there. And we wanted to do the same thing Mike did.
12: I always reference TV I grew up on because that's still... I guess it's whatever age you are, you're going to, you know, the thing that really cements itself in your head is the first stuff you liked on television. And I loved the Beverly Hillbillies, Leave It to Beaver, Andy Griffith Show.
16: There's actually a line you could draw between Beavis and Butthead and Andy Griffith in terms of the style of the way the comedy worked. Mm-hmm. Even though the topics were very different, the character comedy was very much the same.
0: Oh, hey there, Master Cleaver. Aren't you supposed to be in school?
21: Well, I guess so. But all I know is I'm supposed to come in here and buy some cigarettes.
0: Hey, you wouldn't be buying these for Eddie now, would you?
21: Gee, how'd you know?
16: You know, if you look at it from a comedy math point of view, it's really very old-fashioned kind of humor, even though at the time it was upsetting people with the topics that it was. I mean, they were just dumb guys. And that's a real, there's a real long tradition of dumb guy comedies.
22: You guys aren't drunk. You're just stupid.
14: Here's former president of Viacom, Van Toffler.
23: I think it's really about
3: being true to what, you know, teen boys do and the prism through which they see life, and particularly innocent ones like those two. I mean, they are really base, and whatever they feel comes out of their mouths. And I sort of was that when I was a teenager, I'm sad to say, but everyone knows Beavis and Butthead. You could relate to it, animated or real. They were part of your life at some point.
12: To me, Beavis and Butthead, when it's good, has that thing. It's a ridiculous premise. Three Stooges, it's the same thing over and over again, but I can keep watching it. Cheech and Chong, I don't, you know, you just kind of want to be there with those guys. And I kind of hoped that Beavis and Butthead would be in that category.
21: I'm just glad it's finally over. You know what I'm saying?
1: Yeah, really. At least now we can get on with our lives.
7: And a terrific job on the production, editing, and storytelling by our own Greg Hengler. And my goodness, you heard from Mike Judge, from all kinds of folks, the creators of South Park, studio executives, about the remarkable story of this show. And let's remember, this did not market test well with women, even though women know well teenage boys. To this day, my wife doesn't laugh at the Three Stooges, and I do. And they've been with me, well, through all my life, just as the South Park guys said about Beavis and Butthead. It's like the blues. It's the same thing over and over again, but it's good. And what Judge said, you just want to be there with those guys. Again, the same thing over and over again. But there's just something about them. They're companions through your life. And laughing through your life with your companions. That's the thing. There's also that great point they made about not needing Disney-quality animation. And this is true. If the story's great and the characters are great, the rest of that stuff can actually get in the way. The story of Beavis and Butthead, the characters, Mr. Van Driessen, Mr. Anderson, so brilliantly caricatured, but characters that seem to spring up in our own lives. Story of Beavis and Butthead here on Our American Stories.

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7: A new tact taken. I'm Sue Guzman, Fox News. President Trump signing two executive orders Thursday dealing with birthright citizenship.
8: Now, these two orders were signed. One expands restrictions to birthright citizenship, denying it for children born to members of specific groups like terrorists. The other, though, banning birth tourism. That's when people who are pregnant come to America, typically on a tourism visa, but really it's to give birth so that their baby is a U.S. citizen. Data shows this makes up less than 1% of births in the U.S. each year, but the president is concerned about these children using welfare benefits and voting.
7: Fox's Natalie Chuck, the Supreme Court struck down an earlier executive order seeking to end birthright citizenship. Iranian officials say a deal with Oman to regulate shipping in the Strait of Hormuz is close. Fox's Steve Harrigan.
9: The agreement would give Iran control over ships entering the strait and Oman control over departing ships. The U.S. is expected to reject any demands from Iran for transit fees. And in the Red Sea, Iranian-backed Houthi terrorists launched fresh attacks against Saudi Arabia, firing missiles at two oil tankers. The Houthi attacks have slowed exports through the Red Sea and in the past have caused spikes in oil prices. They also risk creating a wider war with the threat of retaliation by Saudi Arabia. The Houthis also attacked military camps in Yemen, killing at least 38 soldiers.
7: A Gulf official says there's a 50-50 chance that Iran reaches a deal with the U.S. Friday. Kentucky Republican Senator Mitch McConnell has been discharged from a rehabilitation center. The senator says he'll continue his recovery at home. He's been absent from the Senate since June, where he was hospitalized after a fall. And a student opens fire at a high school outside Bangkok, Thailand, killing six and wounding several others. The shooter hospitalized. 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
7: With a summer recess closing in, the Senate is in session today. It is expected to consider final passage of the Graham-Russian sanctions bill, along with a continuing resolution that would fund the government through December 11th. And a confirmation vote is also planned for Acting Attorney General Todd Blanche. U.S. Senator Marsha Blackburn has won the Republican primary in the race to succeed Tennessee Governor Bill Lee.
13: We're going to do a Tennessee Doge to make certain we do not waste one dime of your taxpayer money.
7: She faces Democrat Jerry Green in November. Former Tennessee Agriculture Commissioner Charlie Hatcher defeated U.S. Representative and Trump-backed Andy Ogles in the Republican primary in a newly redrawn congressional district. We get a fresh read on the labor market today with the release of the July jobs report.
14: Payrolls are expected to increase by a modest 80,000 for the month, which would be an improvement from 57,000 in June, which was far less than expected. The unemployment rate is forecast to hold steady at 4.2% after falling unexpectedly to that level in June. The report takes on added importance after the Fed left rates unchanged last week, and Chair Kevin Warsh emphasized that officials will be led by incoming data. A stronger than expected report could revive the case for a Fed rate hike, while further cooling would give policymakers more reason to stay on hold, even in the face of still elevated inflation. Hillary Barsky, Fox News.
7: A British sociologist who became famous as the youngest black professor ever at the University of Cambridge has resigned. This after the university opened an investigation into his academic qualifications. Last month, the Times of London published an analysis of Jason R. Day's PhD, his thesis highlighting what they said were multiple passages that were identical to a paper written by another researcher. I'm Sue Guzman. This is Fox News.
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16: The 880 Weather Watch for South Central Nebraska and North Central Kansas calls for some passing clouds overnight, maybe even a spotty shower or storm, mainly in parts of Kansas. Lows will make it down to the low to mid 60s across the region. Friday, patchy fogs possible in spots mainly in Nebraska early. Lots of sunshine across the region during the afternoon. Most areas will have a good chance of getting to or above 90 for a high temperature. Friday night, mostly clear. Lows fall to the mid to upper 60s in most areas. And then Saturday, an abundance of sunshine. Highs range from the low 90s in parts of Nebraska to some 100s in parts of north central Kansas. From the 880 Weather Center, I'm Phil Jensko. For more, check KRVN.com.
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11: rebel Democratic Party, which is on full display after that primary win. But first, we're going to talk about what happened to and what happened with Dr. Fauci today as he was handed down some interesting conversations today. Christopher Maccioroli is back by popular demand. He's a partner at Silverman, Thompson, and Washington, D.C., and as well as specializes in white-collar crime, government investigations, high-profile congressional hearings, which is why he is here. He's also an assistant U.S. attorney, former U.S. assistant attorney at the U.S. Attorney's Office in the District of Columbia and the Southern District of Florida. Christopher Maccioroli, welcome back to America at Night.
19: It is great to be back and for our second chapter of the events from last week.
11: Yeah, no, the continuing story. So tell me what happened today and explain to people that he invoked his Fifth Amendment rights. How can you be in contempt? And first of all, explain that, and then we can sort of go from there.
19: So the theory by Senator Paul is multifaceted. Number one is that Anthony Fauci, Dr. Fauci, had this very broad pardon given to him by President Biden that covered a number of years. And therefore, Senator Paul believed, and especially when he asked particular questions framed within those years, how could he have a Fifth Amendment right if he's already been given a pardon for that conduct? As you heard from last week, a lot of the senators, when Dr. Fauci invoked his Fifth Amendment right 111 times, asked questions like what day of the week it is, what tie you have. Those questions cannot potentially cause you to be charged with a crime. So there are many grounds of which Senator Paul made the referral to the Department of Justice, saying that Fauci's 111 invocations of the Fifth Amendment were improper and therefore contempt of Congress by refusing to provide relevant information to the inquiry. There was a vote earlier today, purely on party lines, 8-7. Eight Republicans voted yes, 7 Democrats voted no, and it is now being sent over to the Department of Justice. Senator Paul literally carrying it himself, and it has been received by the Attorney General's office.
11: To use Donald Trump's defense, if they catch you in the simplest of lie, for example, if you thought it was raining and it was sunny, they can bring up charges. So if they were to catch Fauci in the simplest of misstatements or lies, does Joe Biden's pardon cover him for that while testifying in front of Congress?
19: No. So the pardon does not cover future perjury. So the issue being Dr. Fauci's belief that no matter what he says, if he answers the questions truthfully, Rand Paul is so focused on locking him up that regardless of what his statements are, they'll be found or be argued to be false statements which are not covered by the pardon. But in basic legal concepts, if somebody said in 2000, I lied about this and this is the truth, it's covered by the pardon. So there's an element of practicality, an element of politics to it, and obviously both sides have kind of dug in, and this is going to be litigated in federal court in D.C. if the attorney general makes the decision to bring criminal charges in the District of Columbia. I personally believe that will not happen anytime before the election, given, you know, how tight the Senate is going to be and the House of Representatives, that if this occurs, it would occur after the election. I will tell you this, because it's been referred over by the committee, it does not matter if Congress changes party hands. When there's a new Congress sworn in January, that referral is still legitimate, and the Attorney General in the last 2 years of the Trump administration can bring criminal charges if he wants to.
11: Christopher Maccioroli with us here the second time talking about Dr. Fauci, go-to guy, well-experienced in all of this. Rand Paul is bypassing a full vote of the Senate. Can he do that, and has that been done in the past?
19: So that is a million-dollar question. It's going to be litigated. The Democrats said this has never happened before, but just because there's a procedurally it's not been done before, it doesn't make it a constitutional violation. The attorney general is going to say if they're aware of any criminal conduct, there's a vote of a committee, a referral of a committee, the refusal to provide answers. The attorney general could believe there is no good faith basis for the invocation of the privilege and therefore go forward with the criminal charges. Defense attorneys will be making that argument. Historically, due process, the full value of the Congress getting behind a particular vote, that was not done here. It was purely done out of the committee because Senator Paul knew the filibuster, you were not going to be able to get seven more Democrats to get you over to 60 to in order to have the full Senate support the contempt.
11: Christopher Macchiarelli, the pardon is federal, and this is a federal immunity, federal situation. What about the state? If he says something in Washington, D.C., can't he be gone after by a state, and that pardon does not represent or does not protect him from any state charges?
19: You are 100% correct, and that's what the defense attorneys were arguing, or I think they were arguing when last Wednesday they advised their client to assert the Fifth Amendment right 111 times, is that you could be brought by a state charge. Now, at that point, everyone thought it was theoretical. It's sure, a state could bring charges, but we haven't heard anything. That has changed. In 7 days since Fauci appeared before Congress, three separate states, Florida, West Virginia, and Louisiana, have opened up investigations as to Dr. Fauci, and therefore his defense attorneys could say, not only was this theoretical, there is obviously now three state investigations, and because of the political nature of this, we think it was appropriate for Dr. Fauci to assert his Fifth Amendment rights.
11: So, just so everybody understands, Biden's pardon only covers federal. It doesn't cover states. So if Ron DeSantis, governor of Florida, wants to go after him for something he did during the COVID years that's covered federally by Biden's pardon, the state can certainly go after him for that same charge in state court.
19: Absolutely. There is no immunity. There is no pardon. There's no protections to Dr. Fauci absent the statute of limitations and some argument that a Florida statute was not violated by his statements to the nation in D.C. years ago. But you're absolutely correct. The federal pardon does not protect against state prosecutions.
11: Should the Republicans be worried about be careful what you wish for because you just might get it when the shoe's on the other foot and they have a Republican testifying, taking the fifth, they might wiggle their way out and actually take away and strip away someone's Fifth Amendment rights?
19: 100%. What is good for the goose is good for the gander. If the House changes next year, and for whatever reason, every Trump official is brought before a House committee and refuses to answer, whether it be on executive privilege, Steve Bannon, Peter Navarro, they could be referred to the Department of Justice. They probably won't act upon it for the next 2 years. But if the administration changes, then you ultimately have issues where you have just a majority of a committee sending to the Department of Justice referrals for contempt. And contempt is one of those statutes, as we know from those cases, that has a mandatory minimum of 30 days of incarceration and a maximum of 1 year. So people will do time if they are convicted before a D.C. jury of contempt.
11: This is going, as you said, they're walking it over to the Department of Justice, which is Todd Blanche and Jeanine Pirro. So a sympathetic attorney general, which is sort of, I guess, good for Rand Paul. One more time, Chris, how do you see this playing out? Game plan this out for me.
19: I see this playing out is that Todd Blanche and the Department of Justice and either the Public Integrity Section of Main Justice or the U.S. Attorney's Office will do a deep dive into this, meaning they will take as much time as possible and ensure that nothing happens before the election. They do not want to ruffle any feathers by having, half the country think that this is, totalitarianism or Trump going after Dr. Fauci. And so they will sit on it and obviously after the election, they'll evaluate whether they want to bring charges or not. I ultimately see this, as we talked about last week, the attorney general is not going to bring this before a D.C. judge or a D.C. jury and set up what would be either another, you know, claim that the Department of Justice violated procedures by bringing the case, or ultimately a jury refusing to go ahead with the Trump administration's request for prosecution on kind of political grounds, given the makeup of the D.C. demographics and ideology. So that's how I see this playing out. But it's going to be interesting. It's going to be a lot of, you know, litigation back and forth. But it ultimately requires the attorney general to pull the trigger. And I don't see that happening anytime before November.
11: I mean, if they really wanted to get Dr. Fauci to answer the questions truthfully and to truly get to the bottom of what exactly happened so we know what happened, shouldn't they give Dr. Fauci some type of immunity from his testimony so he could then testify freely and we could find out the answers?
19: Absolutely, but that removes what Senator Paul ultimately wanted, was, you know, some prosecution and incarceration, with the exception of if the defense attorneys for Dr. Fauci are smart, and I know they are smart, they're going to say, regardless of your immunity, that doesn't protect us from the three states that currently have investigations as to our clients, so we're still asserting our Fifth Amendment right.
11: So the sad reality is, as we mentioned the other day, we're really not going to get to the bottom of what happened because of all of this theater going on. It's great theater. It's fantastic to watch. It sure is high drama, but we're never going to get any answers to what actually happened.
19: We're going to get no answers from Dr. Fauci, and this is going to be litigated in the public newspapers with now the cell phone of Dr. Fauci being uncovered, breaking into that, looking at the contents of that, and seeing what else messages, screenshots, selfies that Dr. Fauci may have taken with celebrities, and then put that up in the news or in another hearing. And it's going to be litigated in the public without any kind of Q&A that would help us in the future dealing with similar situations and how the government reacts to pandemics.
11: Yeah, it's a great theater. There's no question about it. And they're going to Dr. Fauci is going to be through the grist mill. In terms of answers, they are going to be light on the answers. Christopher Macciarelli, partner with Silverman Thompson, thanks for joining us as always. And I do reserve the right to call you back at any time. So stay close and stay in the country. How about that?
19: I appreciate it. Always a pleasure.
11: You got it. Chris Macciarelli with us, who is a partner at Silverman and Thompson. He is a former U.S. attorney, assistant U.S. attorney, and in the U.S. Attorney's Office in the District of Columbia and the Southern District of Florida. He specializes in white-collar criminal cases, government investigations, and high-profile congressional hearings. Probably the perfect guy to talk to about all of this. Hey, we are just getting started. The phone numbers and the text line. Don't forget to text. As we have these guests, you can certainly text in your questions, and I'll try and work them into the conversation, and or if you have a comment, 1-844-2-McGraw, 1-844-262-4729. We are just getting started. America at Night, back in a moment.
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11: Hey, there was some breaking news as we were coming on the air tonight. A New Mexico judge has ordered Facebook to pay.

0: Listen to this. The judge said Thursday that Meta must create a $567 million fund in addition to paying $375 million in civil penalties that the judge previously ordered. The company also must enact certain safety features, such as limiting the amount of time underage users in the state spend on Facebook and Instagram. They also need to hide the numbers of likes or photos for such people and disclosing to users their risks of its platforms. And that's just New Mexico. I think there are something like 35 or 40 other states who were also suing Facebook for similar reasons. We had, when this story first popped up a couple months ago, we had a couple of legal, actually, I think we had one of the lawyers who was on the case in California. And they think they have found the loophole to go after these social media companies. It's not what you post on there, but it is state consumer protection laws. And that's how they're getting around those tech immunity deals written by Congress. And so this is just the first. I'm sure Facebook will challenge it and appeal it. So we'll see how this all turns out. But interesting note that the judge, by the way, this is less than what the defense wanted. The defense wanted more money. So the judge only fined them $942 million as opposed to more. So stay tuned for that. We'll hear more about that in the next coming days. Hey, stay right there. We know about Abdul El-Sayed and the Democratic primary victory up in Michigan. And it is true that the Democratic Party's civil war is on full display. We're going to come back and talk to a former congressional aide, now political strategist. He's also the co-host of a podcast that's getting a lot of attention. We'll come back and talk with him about what in the world is going on in the Democratic Party, and are there really Democratic socialists taking over the party, and where does the party go from here? Almost a carbon copy of what we're seeing in the Republican Party with the MAGA takeover. So we'll do that here in just a minute. Stay right there. Don't forget text messages, 1-844-2-McGraw. America at Night, back in a moment.
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5: The 880 Weather Watch for South Central Nebraska and North Central Kansas calls for some passing clouds overnight, maybe even a spotty shower or storm, mainly in parts of Kansas. Lows will make it down to the low to mid-60s across the region. Friday, patchy fogs possible in spots mainly in Nebraska early. Lots of sunshine across the region during the afternoon. Most areas will have a good chance of getting to or above 90 for a high temperature. Friday night, mostly clear. Lows fall to the mid to upper 60s in most areas. And then Saturday, an abundance of sunshine. Highs range from the low 90s in parts of Nebraska to some 100s in parts of north central Kansas. From the 880 Weather Center, I'm Phil Jensko. For more, check KRVN.com.
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1: All right, with the primary win by the Democratic Socialist in Michigan, what does that mean for the Democratic Party? A CNN poll released this week reported that 34% of Democrats and Democratic-leaning adults identify as Democratic Socialists. 34% of the party identifies as Democratic Socialists. To talk about it is a political strategist, media commentator, and senior advisor who was once a former Republican congressional aide and now is a Democratic strategist and a senior advisor to the Lincoln Project. He's got a podcast out there called Party Lines Podcast, Kurt Bardella. Kurt, welcome to America at Night. Thanks for joining us.
2: Hey, thank you so much for having me.
1: You got it. You've had a journey and a half, so I'd like to tap into that and ask you those questions at some point. But let's talk about this whole civil war in the Democratic Party. We've seen it in the Republican Party. Is that what we're seeing in the Democratic Party with this victory up in Michigan?
2: I think so. It was one thing when we saw some of these disagreements within the party contained to spaces like New York or California. That's where you would expect it. But once you get into a state like Michigan, that is of such political importance that the Democratic Party just recently announced that Michigan was going to be one of the earliest states in the primary calendar for the presidential election in 2028. Once these fights bleed into those type of states with that level of prominence within the Democratic Party, that speaks volumes. And it very much reminds me of what I got to witness up close and personal back when I was a Republican, when the Tea Party wave happened in 2010, and I was at the House Oversight Committee working for Darrell Issa, and a number of those Tea Partiers who ended up becoming congressmen were featured in our committee, and they were among the best communicators in all of politics. And that's the common thread that I'm seeing with some of these very left, socialist-aligned Democratic candidates. Is say what you want about their politics, they are incredibly talented communicators. And I always say when it comes to politics, much like sports, game recognizes game. And there's no substitute for talent. And if you're running right now against someone who is a talented communicator, who is anti-establishment, who isn't a Beltway insider, that can be a recipe for success no matter which side of the aisle you're on.
1: Do you think this Abdul El-Sayed's got a shot in Michigan to pull this off?
2: Well, I think the answer to that question comes down to really what this election is about. And it's about whether or not the word socialism or socialist scares you more as a voter than the frustration you might have about some of the under-promised expectations that you have for what Republican rule would look like. If you are more upset about the war in Iran resulting in higher gas prices, if you're upset that the cost of living is still too high, if you're upset that Democrats are to the left, but Republicans have promised an economic boon that just hasn't materialized for most of America, like, you have to decide. Socialism scares you, or not making any progress on your pocketbook scares you. We'll see which one wins, but that's really what this election will be about. And I do think that any person who can win a Democratic primary in Michigan against someone who had the entire backing of the Democratic Party establishment, who had more money than you times like eight, and you still win, that is a formidable candidate, and that person always has a chance.
1: It seems like the Democratic Party is getting a lot of their socialist energy from the younger voter. Is that a fair statement?
2: Absolutely. I mean, I think generationally speaking, the generation that comes next is always generally more progressive than their parents. I think that's just kind of a natural thing that happens. Someone speaking here who has two kids. that's just one of those things that happens in life. But there's no doubt that there is this under 30 group that they're priced out of being able to buy their first starter home, which means they're delayed in being able to start and afford a family. The jobs that you expect to get when you do the right thing, you get the good grades, you get to college, you get your degree, those jobs aren't there the way that they were for my generation, certainly. And so the frustration builds, and at some point you look around and go, you know what? None of this is working for me. So why would I go along to get along with a system that just is failing over and over and over again? And ultimately, when that happens, the next generation takes things in a completely different pendulum. There's an overcorrection that happens. And I think we're seeing that play out in the Democratic Party side right now.
1: Let's talk about that overcorrection. Certainly, I see a yin and a yang, right? Obama begets Trump. Bush begets Biden. Mm-hmm. I understand that. But these democratic socialists today, and I don't mean that as a derogatory term, that's what they're calling themselves.
2: That's what they're calling themselves. Yeah.
1: Right, yeah. They are openly calling for abolishing prisons, abolishing the Pentagon. Cori Bush's main source of jobs in her district was Boeing. And she was calling for the defunding of the Pentagon. Shocking, she lost. But I mean, they are openly defiant about, you know, doing away with the Supreme Court, wanting to do away with the presidency, wanting to do away with prisons. I don't see how that becomes a mainstream idea when it comes to America.
2: Yeah, and I'll tell you the flip side of that. You know, and I've been really thinking about this because I think it's an important conversation. If, big if, but if some of these candidates like Syed in Michigan end up winning, what does that tell us about where the Republican Party is right now as well? That they lost someone like Mike Rogers, who is about as establishment, and I mean that in a good way, by the way, you know, incredible foreign policy, intelligence credentials, you know, solid Republican, a Mitt Romney Republican in many ways, in my opinion. What does it say about the Republican Party if he loses to a socialist in Michigan? My God, like that is how unpopular the Republican Party has become, that the American people in the electorate were willing to roll the dice on a few self-identified socialists because they're so disgusted by what they've seen from Donald Trump and the Republican Party. Like, there's a flip side to that, and I think that's a really important conversation, because I'll tell you what, if Syed wins in Michigan and beats Mike Rogers, that probably means Sue Collins goes down to Maine. That probably means Tallarico is within earshot of flipping Texas against Ken Paxton. If that's the direction that they go, that also says a lot about the Republican Party right now as it does about the Democratic Party.
1: Sure, but there's one big if for all those other dominoes to fall. I don't even think Tallarico, even though the polls are somewhat favorable for him in Texas, I'll believe Texas when I see it. I don't see Abdul El Sayed, God love the guy, winning in Michigan. It's a purple state. If you were in New York, if you were in California, if you're in a much more bluer state, okay, I could see that sort of carrying the day. But she put up a pretty valiant effort. The polls had him winning by, you know, 16, 17, 18 points. He won by 1%. So I don't know how accurate the polls are. It could be a drubbing in a state that the Democrats could have won if they would have put up a more traditional Democrat.
2: I think that's possible, but there's a flip side to that too, which is in midterm elections, and we've seen this now since 2018, when Donald Trump's name isn't on the ballot, Republican turnout plummets, Democrats overperform. That is just a statistical reality of every election we have had since 2016. When Trump's not there, Republicans have a real problem with turnout. And when I look at the outcome of primaries, if you're a Democrat running right now, if you have the base with you, because midterms are all about who can get their side to show up the most, because most people are not inclined to participate, frankly, and I can't really blame them when you look at the options out there a lot of times. It comes down to which side gets their base to really turn out, to show up, to show out. And it's a lot easier of a climb to make when you are the base favorite, like Syed is in Michigan, versus the alternative. If Stevens had won, Haley Stevens had won, she would have had a real problem getting the base to motivate and turn out, because they would have felt very sour about it. It reminds me very much of the dynamic that Hillary Clinton found herself in when she won the nomination. A lot of Bernie voters, when it came to the election, they sat out. You look at the precinct drop in turnout in the 2016 general election, some of the biggest drops were in the most left progressive Bernie Sanders aligned districts, like in Wisconsin, that they just stayed home because they were so disgusted with the outcome. Syed's not going to have that problem. And I don't know that Mike Rogers is a big enough personality to inspire Republicans to turn out and vote in droves in a midterm off-year election when there's nothing else on the ballot at stake.
1: Let's talk Bernie Sanders, because he's an interesting character. Donald Trump has tried to reach out to Bernie Sanders voters on numerous occasions, has been very sympathetic to Bernie Sanders voters, actually been very friendly to Mondami in New York. But we're talking this democratic socialist sort of philosophy that's sort of gaining some traction. It's a form of populism, I guess. There's populism on the right and there's populism on the left. And Donald Trump has some, I don't, we call it socialist ideas and or populist ideas, but he's talked about defunding the FBI. He has taken equity stakes in numerous tech companies. I want to say the last check, it was $27 billion of tax dollars into tech companies, into 30 different tech companies. That is a form of socialism. And so as we're seeing these two parties, even though they break apart, there is an overlap between MAGA and the Democratic Socialists. Do you agree?
2: Yeah, I think sometimes you can go so far to the right or the left that you end up meeting the other side, right on the other side of that. And this is one of those cases on the economic issues particularly. You know, there's a direct lineage when you think about what Occupy Wall Street started out as, which kind of segued into some of the same tactics, rhetoric, calls for action that the Tea Party embraced on the economic side. When you talk about the working class in America, the manufacturing class, the factory workers, blue collar workers that Donald Trump has done incredibly well with politically since he came on the scene. Those are the same people that also are fans of the Bernie Sanders Democratic Socialist side of things right now, because they generally accept the premise that, hey, We're getting a pretty raw deal here. Wages are pretty stagnant. We're being asked to do more with less. It's getting harder to succeed and achieve the American dream. And all they see are the same people in office and go like, yeah, that's not right. That doesn't sit well with me. And so the president has done a really good job marshaling that energy and making it feel like it's an us versus them mentality. And Bernie Sanders and really his direct disciple and you know, Zohra Mamdani have also channeled that very effectively. And again, the I get the stuff about defund the police and expanding the court or all these kind of more radical positions. But the fundamental heartbeat of democratic socialism is an economic argument. And that economic argument is very close in vocabulary and feeling and sentiment to the way that Donald Trump has won the working class in America as well.
1: Yeah, you know, it's the most underreported story during the Trump years is the people who voted for Obama and voted for Trump. He made inroads with Latinos. He made inroads with blacks. He made inroads with all sorts of people because they believed his economic message. And those are the ones who are probably most upset with him right now because of the higher inflation and the war in Iran and some of the tariffs that have hurt some of the working class people. And, you know, prices not going down like it said it would. But that working class core that the Democratic Party is been losing over the last number of years tried to reach out and Donald Trump tapped into that vein. And there were a lot of Democrats who crossed over and voted for him these last couple of elections.
2: Yeah, I mean, again, it's an interesting, you know, back and forth that you have when you have a Barack Obama voter who voted for Donald Trump, who also voted for Joe Biden, you know, in the COVID election, as I call it, but then went back to Donald Trump in 2024, and those people are truly up for grabs right now. And in these midterm elections especially, those truly swing voters are absolutely, you know, in play. And that is where the left socialist argument can resonate a little bit and gain some ground in areas that, again, Republicans would be making a very big mistake if they just kind of cast it off as, oh, these radical socialists, kids today, and didn't take it seriously as a political threat, because it very much is.
1: Kurt Bardella, real quick, I have a couple more questions, but where can people find your podcast?
2: Oh, Party Lines Podcast is on social media, on YouTube. Just type it in. I host it with my favorite Republican commentator, Aaron McGuire, who you see oftentimes on Fox News.
1: Okay, good. Kurt, so if Abdul al-Sayed loses in Michigan, I don't see the Democratic Socialists getting any chance in 2028. This might be their one chance that the establishment Democrats say, all right, we'll give you a shot and let's see how you do. But if he doesn't deliver, I don't think they're going to take any chances come 2028.
2: It would be, in a very convoluted way, a gift to the future Democratic Party, the one that wants to win the presidency in 2028, if some of these folks lose this time down, just to put it to bed, just to say, hey, you shot your shot and you airballed it and we lost the seat that we should have won and we came up short getting the Senate majority and we underperformed in a political environment that could not have possibly been more favorable and you guys got your way and yes, and you blew it. Sit down, shut up. We don't want to hear from you again. We're going in a different direction. Sometimes that's what you need to have happen if you want to win the big picture races out there that we're going to be having come 2028. And the centrist in me hopes that actually happens.
1: Well, you know, the Republican Party should have a couple of senators from Georgia that are Republicans. And they might lose that Texas seat because of the Tea Party / MAGA wing and their unbending nature. So we'll see if the Democrats make some of those same mistakes. Kurt Bardella, good stuff, political strategist, co-host of the podcast Party Lines, former Republican, now senior advisor to the Lincoln Project. Kurt, we'd love to have you back on. Thanks for checking in.
2: Anytime. Thanks for having me.
1: You got it. America at Night, back in a moment.
0: From the heart of America, this is America at Night with McGraw-Milhaven.
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1: Hey, did you know that Americans spoke more words in 2005 than in 2019? There's a new study that says that we are speaking less and less. Not to our wife or our husband or our children or our coworkers, but to everybody else. We open up the Starbucks app, we order our latte, we get in the car, we go through the drive-thru, they give us our cup, we say thank you, and we're on our way. Whereas years ago, you walked in, hey, how you doing, Joe, good to see you, hey, how's your kid doing, where's the newspaper, boy, did you see the game last night, how you doing, yeah, give me a latte, give me a coffee, two sugars, right, you sit down, you have a nice chat, you open the door for somebody, how are you, you smile, you're nice, it's a very different world. They call that weak ties, and we're losing that connection as a society. We're going to come back and talk to a psychiatrist about that next hour. And it's Thursday. Bill Cleveland had an event tonight. He had a book signing event. We'll go and see how that book signing went. He is our travel correspondent, and he checks in with us every Thursday. Don't forget, the whole show gets turned into a podcast each and every night. We got plenty of phone calls next hour. 1-844-2-McGraw. Plenty of text messages, and don't forget about the voicemails. People have been lacking on these voicemails. Why don't you step up the game a little bit? Kind of embarrassing last night or two. I haven't been getting a lot of voicemails. Stay right there. We're just getting started on a Thursday night. Our executive director is Alex Hinton. Our engineer tonight is Richard Good. I'm McGraw Milhaven, and this is America at Night on Westwood One.
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19: Cautious optimism. I'm Chris DeMeo, Fox News. President Trump says he wants to secure a peace deal with Iran, but warns bombings could resume. Fox's Peter Ducey reports.
20: He is disputing reports the U.S. has cleaned out precision surface-to-surface missiles with this Truth Social post. The U.S. has massive amounts of munitions, especially of certain types. Additionally, large amounts are being manufactured and shipped to the U.S. as needed. Defense companies are building the largest number of plants and factories in our country's history. The leakers of these treasonous statements are being hunted down. Long-term jail sentences will be sought. In a separate post, he also just said he thinks Pete Hegseth is doing a great job. And now for the first time, the Iranians on their side of the table are offering up specifics about a deal to reopen the Strait of Hormuz.
19: Now, the president maintains the U.S. won't allow Iran to have a nuclear weapon in any agreement, but it's still not clear what Iran is willing to agree to. Well, this morning, the Labor Department releases the key jobs report for July. Fox's Hillary Barsky with a preview.
21: Payrolls are expected to increase by a modest 80,000 for the month, which would be an improvement from 57,000 in June, which was far less than expected. The unemployment rate is forecast to hold steady at 4.2% after falling unexpectedly to that level in June. The report takes on added importance after the Fed left rates unchanged last week, and Chair Kevin Warsh emphasized that officials will be led by incoming data. A stronger than expected report could revive the case for a Fed rate hike, while further cooling would give policymakers more reason to stay on hold, even in the face of still elevated inflation. Hillary Barsky, Fox News.
19: Police say three teachers and three students were killed in a school shooting outside Bangkok, Thailand. The shooter died at a hospital. 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
19: Tennessee holding its primary yesterday. Republican Senator Marsha Blackburn winning the GOP nod for governor.
35: Our work is much bigger than any one candidate or one campaign. We absolutely have to unite as a party and defeat the Democrats.
19: Blackburn will face Democrat Jerry Green in November. Officials in Spokane, Washington are asking evacuees to be patient as they continue to battle historic wildfires.
36: Spokane County Sheriff John Knowles says it will take weeks before officials can let folks back into affected burn areas.
2: That is disappointing news, probably angering news, but the preservation of life is in our foremost thoughts and in the front of every decision we make when we talk about these evacuation zones.
3: Officials have been struggling to contain three major wildfires in the region that have burned hundreds of buildings and forced tens of thousands to evacuate.
2: So far, we don't know of anyone who's lost their life here.
3: The sheriff explaining while there are minor shifts in evacuation orders, the fire danger is expected to increase over the next few days. Kristen Goodwin, Fox News.
19: A judge okays a $106 million lawsuit settlement over a deadly collapse of the Hard Rock Hotel in New Orleans 7 years ago. The 18-story hotel, which was under construction, collapsed, killing three people and damaging nearby property. Various lawsuits were consolidated into one, which named the building's owners, their partners and contractors, and the judge approving that settlement. A Florida man charged with scaling a barbed wire fence at an airport and making his way onto a JetBlue plane where he fell asleep. Employees found Samuel Lackey asleep the following morning. The 32-year-old faces a string of felony charges over the bizarre break-in at Fort Lauderdale Hollywood International Airport. He's held on $10,000 bond. I'm Chris DeMeo. This is Fox News.
11: The 880 Weather Watch for South Central Nebraska and North Central Kansas calls for some passing clouds overnight, maybe even a spotty shower or storm, mainly in parts of Kansas. Lows will make it down to the low to mid-60s across the region. Friday, patchy fogs possible in spots mainly in Nebraska early. Lots of sunshine across the region during the afternoon. Most areas will have a good chance of getting to or above 90 for a high temperature. Friday night, mostly clear. Lows fall to the mid to upper 60s in most areas. And then Saturday, an abundance of sunshine. Highs range from the low 90s in parts of Nebraska to some 100s in parts of north central Kansas. From the 880 Weather Center, I'm Phil Jensko. For more, check KRVN.com. Right now, it's 70.
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1: Revisiting a signature policy. Good morning, I'm Gordon Deal, along with Nicole Murray, on this Friday, August 7th. Glad you could be with us. Here's what we have for you this hour.
2: President Trump has signed two executive orders designed to crack down again on birthright citizenship.
1: A powerful senator wants the Justice Department to prosecute Dr. Anthony Fauci for his refusal to answer COVID questions.
2: A judge in New Mexico has ordered Meta to pay more than $900 million for failing to protect kids from social media harm.
1: And Americans consider their own post-World Cup travel.
3: The post-World Cup travel effect is about what happens next, and can that momentum be sustained and converted into a mega decade of travel?
1: Consumer analyst Regina Lewis on how to rethink stateside vacations. President Trump has signed two executive orders aimed at cracking down on birthright citizenship. It's a new but narrower attempt after the Supreme Court rejected his previous effort. The administration argues the new directive falls outside the purview of the Supreme Court ruling. White House Deputy Chief of Staff Stephen Miller said the first executive order makes babies ineligible if their parents are, quote, alien enemies of the United States or members of large categories of people who lobby and act on behalf of foreign governments.
4: The 14th Amendment was passed exclusively in the aftermath of the Civil War so to ensure that the children of slaves would be citizens. It had no other meaning and purpose outside of that. And that's been clear, obviously, since the day that it was passed.
1: The second order instructs agencies to take steps to limit foreigners from traveling to the U.S., specifically to have children born here, known as birth tourism. The order does not specify how officials would screen for people intending to come to the U.S. for the express purpose of giving birth. President Trump is demanding investigations into reports of depleted munitions stockpiles, believing it can weaken the U.S. position during negotiations with Iran. Trump made the demand after weeks of media headlines describing depleted munitions levels associated with the war, despite administration assurances that the U.S. has what it needs to fight Tehran and world powers such as Russia and China. The White House has maintained the U.S. has enough munitions for any operation, but acknowledged yesterday that some munitions were more available than others.
5: And we have an unlimited supply, and so we're in great shape. But with that being said, we always want more. We have to have more. We have other things maybe come up.
1: Separately, Iran is warning fellow Gulf states that it will hit their oil, power, and water plants unless they convince Trump to end U.S. strikes on Iran and instead seek a negotiated end to the war. Also, an attack by Yemen's Houthis on southern Saudi Arabia wounded 11 civilians yesterday. The kingdom warned coordinated attacks by the Houthis and others were imminent. A Senate committee has voted to hold Dr. Anthony Fauci in contempt of Congress for refusing to answer lawmakers' questions last week about his handling of the COVID-19 pandemic. Senators voted 8-5 on the resolution along party lines, which was brought by the Homeland Security and Governmental Affairs Committee's chairman, Rand Paul of Kentucky. He's also asking the Justice Department to prosecute Dr. Fauci, the former top infectious disease official.
6: And really doesn't have to go before the Senate. There is some precedent for doing it that way, and it still may be done that way. But for now, we will hand carry this over to the Attorney General.
1: The vote by the Senate committee yesterday came just over a week after Fauci invoked the Fifth Amendment more than 100 times before that same committee, following the release of diaries he kept that shed new light on his response to the pandemic. It also comes after a lawmakers panel said it obtained a copy of the doctor's iPhone records from his time working for the government. If you've missed anything from today's show, you can always catch a podcast of it. It's available every day on Apple, Google, Spotify, or wherever you get your podcasts. 11 minutes now after the hour on This Morning, America's First News.
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0: 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Watching him and taking in the blue waves, the sea breeze, the blurry horizon.
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0: We don't take sides. 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
1: Thanks for joining us. Welcome into Friday. The narrow victory by Abdul El Sayed in Michigan's Democratic Senate primary Tuesday is both a landmark win for the party's insurgent left wing and a sign that the battle with centrists over the party's course is far from settled. Analysis from Aaron Zittner, reporter and editor at the Wall Street Journal. Aaron, first off, how did he pull it off?
2: Well, he appealed to the heart of the Democratic Party. He had an agenda that was ambitious, liberal, but not necessarily plausible. The kinds of things he's pushing for are not necessarily the kinds of things that can actually get enacted. But he appealed to kind of the ambitions of the party. And he picked a couple of issues that are registering very well right now. Limits on aid to Israel. He was against military aid to Israel. Like a lot of candidates this year, he's running on Medicare for all. And we can unpack what that means, because it means different things to different people these days. Things like free child care, abolishing ICE, these are not going to happen, but they're a sense of ambitious direction, and they were a contrast to the more kind of down-to-earth, quotidian things that his opponent, Haley Stevens, was pressing. Things that in the past made for very successful candidacies in Michigan. Worker training, protecting the auto industry, fixing the potholes in the roads. That's kind of the orientation that she had, whereas El Sayed was unabashedly ambitious and progressive.
1: What does his narrow margin of victory mean, Aaron?
2: Well, look, there are two things to say about that. One is, first of all, he won. And he won even though he was wildly outspent, by maybe 10-1 even, by Haley Stevens. And the entire leadership of the Democratic Party, the establishment wing, lined up behind Haley Stevens. Chuck Schumer, the head of the Democrats in the Senate, Gretchen Whitmer, the governor of Michigan, Gary Peters, the outgoing senator. He's giving up the seat that this race is going to fill. They all endorsed Haley Stevens. And so to have an upstart candidate from the insurgent wing win is a milestone, and win not in a blue place like New York City, but a real swing state, a presidential swing state in the Midwest. That's something new. At the same time, this was pretty much a 50-50 race. And so it doesn't resolve where the heart of the party is. Is it with kind of the traditional center of the party, where Haley Stevens was, a more moderate position? Or is it part of this upstart insurgent left wing? Is that where the heart is right now?
1: We're speaking with Aaron Zittner, reporter and editor at the Wall Street Journal. The story is called Progressive Victory in Michigan Senate Primary Deepens Democratic Divide. Go back to what you mentioned earlier and how Medicare for all means different things to different people.
2: Yeah, a lot of candidates are running on Medicare for all, both those on the left and a few of those in the center. But keep in mind, you know, Joe Biden did not support Medicare for all. Kamala Harris did and found it problematic and had to back away, because strictly speaking, Medicare for all would create one government-run, single-payer healthcare system in which there might be some room for private insurance as an ancillary feature, but strictly speaking, the government would become our insurance company. And look, there's something like 168 million people, you know, fact-check me on the number, but it's a huge number of people who get their healthcare through their employers at work, and a huge number who have private insurance, and it would be hugely disruptive to change everybody's insurance that way. So when people say they're for Medicare for all, in some cases they might mean really Medicare for all, which curtails private insurance, or it might mean something directionally.
1: Thanks, Aaron. Aaron Zittner, reporter and editor at the Wall Street Journal. 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Did you hear that? 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Here's Nicole Murray.
0: And now, the three big things you need to know. Number one.
3: President Trump has signed a pair of executive orders that are aimed at cracking down on birthright citizenship. They will expand the categories of people who are ineligible for birthright citizenship and ban tourists from coming to the U.S. solely to give birth. White House Deputy Chief of Staff Stephen Miller.
4: To expand the definitions of people who are ineligible for birthright citizenship. That includes, for example, alien enemies of the United States, members of foreign terrorist organizations, and large categories of people who lobby and act on behalf of foreign governments.
3: On the same subject, the Supreme Court voided a similar executive order earlier this year.
0: Number two.
3: Administration officials say President Trump has ordered new investigations into the leaks of the Pentagon's munitions stockpile, adding that it makes the U.S. look weak amid peace negotiations with Iran. Trump claiming the U.S.'s stockpiles are full.
5: We have other things maybe come up. Maybe come up and maybe don't come up. Hopefully nothing else does come up. But we're in very good shape. We have literally massive amounts of ammunition.
3: Meanwhile, Yemen's Houthis have launched an attack in southern Saudi Arabia, wounding 11 civilians.
0: Number three.
3: Police say a man charged with starting a wildfire in Spokane, Washington, has confessed to the crime, adding that he planned the blaze for weeks. The suspect, identified as 37-year-old Aaron Farinacci, also created a device to start the wildfire. Senate Republicans have blocked New Jersey Senator Cory Booker's attempt to close Delaney Hall following the death of a detainee earlier this month, Booker calling the decision a disregard for human health.
6: I'm now asking for unanimous consent to pass the Delaney Hall Closure Act, which will close Delaney Hall within 90 days. They're out of excuses. We are out of time. How many more people should die?
3: Delaney Hall was the site of intense protests in June. A New Jersey woman has filed a $10 million lawsuit alleging she suffered severe injuries after getting struck in the head by a baseball bat during a New York Yankees home game. 37-year-old Stephanie DeLuc said she was injured on June 2nd. The Powerball jackpot is once again climbing, reaching an estimated $856 million. It's the eighth largest jackpot in the game's history.
1: I can't believe like the numbers that come out of these jackpots.
3: I always like to imagine, like, what would I buy first? No?
1: And?
3: Maybe like a major vacation. Major. Like major. Months long.
1: Oh, major.
3: Yes.
1: Got it. 22 minutes after the hour.
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0: Pleasure with us. Americans shifting their travel plans. The post-World Cup travel effect is just getting started. Regina Lewis, consumer analyst, says it took millions of foreigners to remind Americans how much of the USA they have not seen. Regina, what are we seeing?
1: Well, there's no question that the World Cup was a catalyst for U.S. travel and tourism. The post-World Cup travel effect is about what happens next, and can that momentum be sustained and converted into what could be a mega decade of travel to and within the United States, particularly

0: Regina, what are we seeing?
1: Well, there's no question that the World Cup was a catalyst for U.S. travel and tourism. The post-World Cup travel effect is about what happens next, and can that momentum be sustained and converted into what could be a mega decade of travel to and within the United States, particularly because of the pipeline of global events. When you're talking about two different Olympics, the potential for a Women's World Cup, the Men's Rugby World Cup, and that's before you get into our own events like Super Bowl and March Madness.
0: Yeah. All right, so what's your prediction here? Are we suddenly going to sort of rediscover our own territory here as Americans?
1: Well, that is an immediate follow-on effect. And I got to tell you, Gordon, it's so interesting. It took millions of foreigners to inspire Americans to see their own country with fresh eyes. But their enthusiasm was contagious. I mean, they came here, they went through our airports, they stayed in our hotels, and they went well beyond the gateway cities we're famous for, the New Yorks and LAs, and even well beyond the host cities, venturing into cities and suburbs and neighborhoods where they weren't even expected. And then they raved about it in social media posts that were too big, too authentic, and frankly, too refreshing to ignore. Americans saw that. They're proud of how we welcome the world, and now they're eager to go see more of the country. It was a big eye-opener.
0: You said something there that made me think. When you mentioned that they ventured into the suburbs, that sort of struck me as maybe the Airbnb effect. Because with if you're coming to see a soccer game, maybe you're staying in the city in a hotel.
1: In part, I'm even calling it the Great American Sleepover. It might be the legacy of the 2026 World Cup. They stayed all kinds of places, and the lines really blurred because they came to America. They didn't differentiate between, oh, well, I am going to Seattle, or I'm going to Detroit, right, or Kansas City. It really bled into the Lawrence, Kansases of the world, into the entire Pacific Northwest. And I think that what that tells us is we should give ourselves permission to do the same. We tend to travel quite literally in our own country and passively. We take the same trips. Now, I'm all for tradition, but do we let that breathe a little? And that's what I'm noticing. I've been to 14 states in the last 15, 20 days, and you can hear a change in sentiment. Suddenly, a young mother in Jonesboro, Arkansas, says to me that her husband said, honey, come here, watch this. And she said, Chase, you don't even like soccer. He said, no, that's not the point. They watch it. They see all of these fans. They cut away to Boston and Rhode Island. And then they have a conversation. You know, we've never been to Boston.
0: Wow.
1: Maybe we should do that someday. This is a young couple that just changed their travel bucket list. They're going to be traveling, Gordon, for decades, right?
0: Yeah.
1: So they're at the very front end of this. That really could have a compound effect over time.
0: That's cool. We're speaking with Regina Lewis, consumer analyst, and we're talking about the post-World Cup travel effect. I thought it was interesting you said the foreigners who came here to watch soccer participated. What did
1: Yes.
0: you mean by that?
1: They were all in. They did not travel across oceans to just watch. And by being all in, that means, you know, they wore the jersey, if you will. They sat at the counter. They tasted the food. Now, we can't all go to Walmart for the first time or Buc-ee's and be, you know, have shock and awe. But it's a big country, and there are distinct regional differences.
0: Thanks, Regina. Regina Lewis, consumer analyst. 30 minutes now after the hour on This Morning, America's First News.

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5: The 880 Weather Watch for South Central Nebraska and North Central Kansas calls for some passing clouds overnight, maybe even a spotty shower or storm, mainly in parts of Kansas. Lows will make it down to the low to mid-60s across the region. Friday, patchy fogs possible in spots mainly in Nebraska early. Lots of sunshine across the region during the afternoon. Most areas will have a good chance of getting to or above 90 for a high temperature. Friday night, mostly clear. Lows fall to the mid to upper 60s in most areas. And then Saturday, an abundance of sunshine. Highs range from the low 90s in parts of Nebraska to some 100s in parts of north central Kansas. From the 880 Weather Center, I'm Phil Jensko. For more, check KRVN.com. Right now it's 70.
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1: Thanks for spending time with us. Welcome into Friday, August 7th. Gordon Deal with Nicole Murray. Some of our top stories and headlines. Two new executive orders from President Trump targeting birthright citizenship. A powerful senator wants Dr. Anthony Fauci prosecuted for failing to answer questions about his COVID strategy. Police say the man accused of starting a devastating wildfire in Spokane, Washington, has confessed to starting at least 25 other blazes. A state judge in New Mexico orders Meta to pay an additional $567 million in civil penalties in a child safety case. And the strangers who stepped in to help an elderly man being robbed in Arizona. We'll have that story in about 20 minutes. This portion of the program is brought to you by Robinhood. Your money, your move. The Labor Department this morning releases the July jobs report. Here's a preview from Mark Hamrick, chief economic analyst at the Hamrick Brief. Mark, what can we expect?
2: Gordon, this job market has had some consistent patterns over recent months. It was particularly weak last year when we basically added no new jobs. And that's picked up this year, so that's the good part. But I would say it continues to be a low fire job market. And I'm adding to that now a different facet, and that is low confidence. And the reason I say low confidence is because among the variety of data sets that we look at, and these are all widely reported, this is one that comes from the Bureau of Labor Statistics, part of the U.S. Department of Labor, job openings report. Part of that shows the rate at which people are quitting their jobs, and that's remarkably low. And the quits rate, as it's called, is often examined for a sign of worker confidence. So if people are sort of quitting left and right, that shows they're confident that they are either getting a new job or they can get a new job, and that's low. So not a lot of jobs being added. Fortunately, not a lot of people being thrown overboard, at least in terms of historical trends, and also few people quitting their jobs. So I'm not going to say it's a Goldilocks economy. It's far from that. But it is not too hot and not too cold.
1: Okay. How about applications for jobless benefits?
2: That is a remarkable thing. I mean, we have recently seen new jobless claims, people filing for unemployment for the very first time, go to the lowest levels recently since 1969. I know, by the way, the U.S. population has grown a lot since then, and yet the number compares. So, yeah, not much change there. Where we are seeing some noteworthy changes, though, is that the number of people who are continuing to remain on unemployment, and let's remember, unemployment doesn't go on forever. Usually it's about 26 weeks. But that number is rising. So that indicates that it's taking people longer to find a job. And we also are seeing that people are exiting the labor force, meaning essentially they're giving up or they've decided, you know what, I'm not going to work anymore.
1: We're speaking with Mark Hamrick, chief economic analyst at the Hamrick Brief, and we're talking about the July employment report. Who actually in this environment then is creating jobs? Is there any trend there?
2: Really, what we're seeing, and we know that there are certain sectors of the economy that are doing much better than others, and the primary area that's growing by, you know, leaps and bounds is all of that, which is associated with data centers and artificial intelligence. And yet, at the same time, in the data we get from Challenger Gray and Christmas, which counts job cut announcements, tech is also leading the way on job cuts. So that's an interesting thing. It may be that some kinds of technology are growing very well and some are slowing down. I think that's probably the best way to read that. And of course, AI is facing backlashes in many different ways where, like for the county I live in, near Washington, D.C. in Maryland, the county government just said, you know what, no more data centers for a while. And people are worried about the impacts on water as well as electricity consumption and prices. In the jobs data we get on Friday, it'll be interesting to see whether we continue to see healthcare and social services lead the way, because that had really been the backbone of what little jobs creation we have been having, particularly over the past year.
1: Yeah. What does the Fed do with this information here, Mark, if anything?
2: that's kind of a mess right now, to be honest, because the markets and economists and journalists are all sort of scratching their heads going, why didn't the Fed raise interest rates last time around when the new chairman, Kevin Warsh, is really pounding the table saying inflation is unacceptably high? I mean, they are saying, for example, the component of their legal mandate, price stability, will be achieved, which is translated to 2% inflation. Well, recently, inflation's been running, depending on which measure, basically 3.5 to 4%. And so in terms of the jobs report, I think the Fed basically looks at the job market and says, you know what, that's pretty close to full employment. No, we're not going to get much lower than where we are in the unemployment rate. And so that's not a problem we need to worry about. Now, if we saw deterioration in the job market, whether particularly with a rise in the unemployment rate well above where it has been, then they'd have to take that more seriously.
1: Thanks, Mark. That is Mark Hamrick, Chief Economic Analyst at The Hamrick Brief. 20 minutes now in front of the hour on This Morning, America's First News. Coming up next, a grueling fantasy football punishment.
3: 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Now, seeing my grandson out on the water, it means everything to me. 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

0: for spending time with us. Welcome into Friday. It is time now for the Mic Drop with this morning's Mike Gavin.
1: Good morning. We have a couple of sports-adjacent stories to talk about today. Let's start in baseball, where, Gordon, your New York Mets are playing out the string on another lost season, but one of their new players has managed to make news this week for a very unusual reason. Jeffrey Yahn is a 29-year-old rookie who made his Major League debut this week and has what has people talking has very little to do with his stuff on the mound, but rather him jumping off of it. Yahn has as a custom that he's done all through the minor leagues, where every time he strikes out a batter, he jumps high in the air and lands in front of the pitcher's mound and slaps the ground. This was on full display this week when Yahn got into his first game for the Mets on Wednesday. Social media commenters had mixed reactions to this unusual display of excitement from a big leaguer. Some slammed it as bush league and disrespecting the game, and others welcomed it, pointing out that if batters are allowed to flip their bats and admire their home runs, then pitchers should be allowed to show some spunk when they strike someone out.
0: Man.
1: What are your thoughts on this? You seem like you're an old school guy, right?
0: I don't like it.
1: I don't like it. Yeah. I don't mind pitchers like kind of pumping their fists or getting excited, sure. But this I think is a little over the top.
0: And listen, in a key moment,
1: yeah,
0: in a big game,
1: right?
0: Yes. Pump the fist.
1: Yeah.
0: Yeah, that's okay. That's normal.
1: Uh-huh.
0: Hopping in the air the way he does and then slamming the ground, that's a no. You win like a walk-off, or that's like the final strikeout of the game.
1: Right.
0: In a big game, yep. World Series, it made me think of Jesse Orosco in 1986.
1: Oh, yes.
0: He won the World Series on a strikeout.
1: Right.
0: He did that hop and slammed the ground.
1: Right.
0: Good. You're on just a miserable team that's not even competing, like the New York Mets.
1: Uh-huh.
0: Do the strikeout, walk back to the mound, get the ball, face the next batter.
1: On a Wednesday night in Cleveland when your team is terrible in the sixth inning, right?
0: Yeah.
1: It wasn't even the end of the inning. It was like the first out of the inning or something like that. Yeah, I'm worried about him getting himself hurt. I mean, a Mets pitcher actually hurt himself celebrating in the World Baseball Classic a few years ago, jumping up and down on the mound and hurt his knee, and he's out for the whole season.
0: Right.
1: So I'm worried about that aspect as well.
0: Right. I'm surprised he didn't, like in the minor leagues where fields are maybe not as groomed quite as well as major league fields.
1: Yeah.
0: Like rolling an ankle after a jump because he jumps high. He's got some hops.
1: I know. He really does. I mean, you know, I guess everybody's cool with it. Coaches are cool with it. No one's really tried to get him to stop. So
0: slamming the ground or jam a finger or something, sprain the wrist. Yeah.
1: I feel like in the minors, you can get away with that better than in the majors.
0: Yeah.
1: I feel like at some point, he might kind of dial it back a little bit. And we know the last of the fantasy football punishments are being doled out before the new season starts in a month. And here's another one that has people asking whether it's really a punishment at all. ESPN social media accounts posted clips from a man whose punishment was to take 7 consecutive flights around the country over 2 straight days for coming in last in his league. This is all while wearing a t-shirt that reads, "Ask me about my fantasy football punishment." Social media commenters weren't sure what to make of this. Some said this could have been a prize, depending on where he was going. Some needed more information, like how much time does he get to spend in each city? And some said they'd use this as an opportunity to rack up frequent flyer miles really quickly.
0: Yeah. I would imagine he doesn't spend much time in each city because he's got to complete this in 2 days, right?
1: Yeah, I guess so. I mean, I guess it also depends on kind of what kind of seating he has. Because for me, if I'm sitting in coach that entire time and my knees are banging up in front of that seat in front of me, that is a punishment. I don't care where I'm going or what I'm doing. I am being punished.
0: Yeah. Toss in the middle seat.
1: If that was some sort
0: of requirement here.
1: Maybe the middle seat. Yeah, we need more details to find out just how grueling this actually was.
0: Thanks, Mike. 13 minutes now in front of the hour on This Morning, America's First News.
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1: Thanks for joining us. Three simple characteristics in middle age likely to play a major role in cognitive health, keeping your brain sharp as you age. A new study finds people who checked these boxes lived about 30 years without dementia compared to 17 years for people who didn't. The researchers found people who avoided smoking, high blood pressure, and diabetes had nearly 13 more years without developing dementia. It's not a disease in itself. It's a collection of symptoms, dementia. Vascular dementia, the second most common form after Alzheimer's disease, happens when blood flow is blocked or reduced, limiting oxygen to the brain and damaging tissue. Poor blood flow could also play a role in developing Alzheimer's, which is caused by toxic proteins accumulating in the brain that would normally be carried away by healthy blood vessels. Smoking, diabetes, and hypertension are three of the biggest factors affecting blood vessels. 8 minutes now in front of the hour on This Morning. Once again, here's Nicole Murray.
0: And now, the three big things you need to know. Number one.
2: President Trump has signed two executive orders targeting birthright citizenship and birth tourism, saying his administration is taking a new approach after the Supreme Court rejected a similar move earlier this year.
3: People are building businesses around it. From wealthy people are building businesses around birthright citizenship. That's not the way it's supposed to work. It's a disgrace. They're buying their way in.
2: Trump's earlier executive order aimed to limit automatic birthright citizenship under the 14th Amendment.
0: Number two.
2: A Republican-led Senate committee has voted to hold Dr. Anthony Fauci in contempt of Congress for refusing to answer lawmakers' questions about his handling of the COVID-19 pandemic. Committee Chairman Rand Paul of Kentucky, who is asking for the Justice Department to prosecute Fauci.
4: Seeking the truth is not a witch hunt. Accountability is not vengeance. Accountability is what stands between the American people and a repeat of the mistakes and the very real consequences of the past.
0: Number three.
2: The remains of two people have been found in an Arizona backyard as police search for a missing father and mother whose son is believed to have fled the country. Avondale officer Daniel Benedidez asking for the public's help locating 27-year-old Matthew Flores.
5: If they know anything about him and his activity over the past few days, please give us a call and let us know. I can't give you specifics on where to look in the world. All I can say is that he fled the country.
2: The human remains have not yet been identified. At least six people have been killed today and more than a dozen others were injured in a school shooting that took place in Bangkok, Thailand. Police say they have identified the shooter as a student but did not reveal their identity. Kentucky Republican Senator Mitch McConnell said that he has been discharged from a rehabilitation center nearly 2 months after he was hospitalized. The statement did not say when McConnell is expected to return to Capitol Hill. The New York Post reports that California residents have been ranked as the worst tippers in the country, giving on average roughly 17%. The most generous, Delaware diners, who leave an average tip of roughly 22%.
1: I'm in that 22 range.
2: Yeah,
1: 22. As long as you smile and you're reasonably friendly.
2: It takes a lot for it to go below 20% for me.
1: Yeah.
2: But I'm surprised at California. I thought that state had money. Like, I thought they would be more generous if... You know,
1: maybe all the other taxes they pay.
2: Oh, that's
1: just
2: true.
1: Warn them out.
2: Yeah, that's fair.
1: 6 minutes now in front of the hour.

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5: I'm weatherology meteorologist Jennifer Wojcicki with a significant weather update. A dense fog advisory continues until 10 a.m. this morning. A dense fog advisory means that widespread fog is likely to reduce visibilities to a quarter of a mile or less and may be near zero in spots. This fog may linger for a relatively long period of time as well, leading to significant travel delays. If you are out driving, slow down and use your vehicle's low beams for the best visibility possible. Take your time to stay safe. A dense fog advisory continues until 10 a.m. this morning.
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8: Using a walker, which held a backpack with his belongings. Moments later, the 34-year-old suspect can be seen coming through the door, wrestling the backpack from the victim, who then fell to the ground. That's when three bystanders got involved. They went after the robber and got him to drop the backpack before he could exit the store. He then ran off. The bystanders then helped the victim pick up his belongings and make sure he was okay. Police tracked the suspected robber down in a matter of minutes and arrested him for attempted robbery. The victim was treated for minor injuries. That'll do it for this hour. For Nicole Murray and Mike Gavin, I'm Gordon Deal. Thanks for listening to This Morning, America's First News.

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4: Still waiting on another deal with Iran. I'm Dave Anthony, Fox News. President Trump has warned it's their last chance in the conflict.
5: I think it's going to end pretty soon. I don't think they can go much longer.
4: This is Iran and Oman keep working on an agreement that aims to get shipping flowing through the Strait of Hormuz.
6: Just 33 vessels have passed through the Strait of Hormuz so far this week, compared to 50 the week before. Concern and uncertainty continues over the narrow passage in and out of the Persian Gulf. Iran insists it must have control over the strait, effectively closed by Iranian attacks on shipping. Normally a fifth of the world's crude oil transits through.
4: That's Fox's Jonathan Savage. A student in Thailand went on a shooting spree at school, killing at least five people, wounding more than a dozen others before turning the gun around, killing himself at his school near Bangkok. Police believe the gun belonged to his grandfather, with a 14-year-old boy also shot dead along with his grandma before going to school. Back to the president. He signed another executive order on birthright citizenship.
5: People are building businesses around it. Wealthy people are building businesses around birthright citizenship. That's not the way it's supposed to work. It's a disgrace. They're buying their way in.
4: His executive order attempts to reject visas to foreign visitors suspected of coming to the U.S. to have a baby here.
7: Earlier this year, the U.S. Supreme Court reaffirmed birthright citizenship in an opinion striking down an order from President Trump that would have ended automatic citizenship to children born to parents living in the U.S. illegally.
4: Fox's Jared Halpern at the White House. A Trump-backed congressman has been primaried out in Tennessee. Andy Ogles lost to a Republican challenger, Charlie Hatcher, who had been endorsed by Governor Bill Lee. Now, the governor's term limited, can't run again in the race to replace him. Senator Marsha Blackburn won the GOP primary.
8: We're going to do a Tennessee Doge to make certain we do not waste one dime of your taxpayer money.
4: She'll face Democrat Jerry Green. 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
4: There's a lot of concern related to the rise of AI, from opposition to data centers for artificial intelligence to worry about AI taking jobs to things like this.
21: Facebook owner Meta says one of its artificial intelligence models went rogue during cybersecurity testing, slipped onto the internet, and hacked a third-party service. This is the fourth recent incident of its kind. Similar breaches by OpenAI and Anthropic models have raised cybersecurity concerns and prompted calls for tougher safeguards and more rigorous testing. Meta says it learned about its model's escape when it was informed by the testing company Irregular. Meta not giving out details such as which model was responsible and which company got hacked. The tech giant says it's investigating and will publish a report. Lillian Wu, Fox News.
4: AI may also be fighting wars someday.
13: The U.S. Army is teaming up with EdgeRunner AI to build an AI brain for military robots that don't just detect targets, but that can think via a neural network that still understands surroundings and can continue missions even after losing contact with human operators. EdgeRunner AI founder and CEO Tyler Saltzman calling it the next frontier of AI.
15: With the rise of drones and AIs, war has just changed, especially in the Ukraine conflict. Now, ground robots are like the next thing, and then eventually humanoid robots. So robots that move and, you know, look like humans.
13: Telling Fox News Digital that they're still in the development stage, but that things are going to happen quickly. Jeff Manasso, Fox News.
4: We'll get a big update at the economy this morning. Monthly hiring and unemployment report, about 80,000 jobs created is the prediction, which would be more than in June. The unemployment rate expected to remain 4.2% on Wall Street. Ahead of that, stock futures are up. The day after a sell-off dragged the Dow down 460 points. In baseball, Atlanta and Boston won again. Both the Braves and Red Sox have 8-game win streaks. I'm Dave Anthony, and this is Fox.
16: The 880 Weather Watch for South Central Nebraska and North Central Kansas calls for some passing clouds overnight, maybe even a spotty shower or storm, mainly in parts of Kansas. Lows will make it down to the low to mid-60s across the region. Friday, patchy fogs possible in spots mainly in Nebraska early. Lots of sunshine across the region during the afternoon. Most areas will have a good chance of getting to or above 90 for a high temperature. Friday night, mostly clear. Lows fall to the mid to upper 60s in most areas. And then Saturday, an abundance of sunshine. Highs range from the low 90s in parts of Nebraska to some 100s in parts of north central Kansas. From the 880 Weather Center, I'm Phil Jensko. For more, check KRVN.com. Right now it's 71.
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1: Trump tries again. Good morning, I'm Gordon Deal, along with Nicole Murray, on this Friday, August 7th. Glad you could be with us. Here's what's up this hour.
2: President Trump has signed a pair of executive orders that target birthright citizenship for a second time.
1: The parents of Instagram and Facebook must pay another $567 million in a New Mexico child safety lawsuit.
2: Police in Washington state say the man accused of starting a wildfire in Spokane has confessed to starting 25 other blazes.
1: And how worried should we be about cyber attacks on our water systems?
3: What we're seeing happen is that hackers are compromising particular technologies that control processes within water utilities. So it might control pumps or valves or switches.
1: Cybersecurity policy expert Annie Fixler on why water systems are easy targets and how they can be shored up. President Trump has signed two executive orders that he says are aimed at cracking down on birthright citizenship. It's a new but narrower attempt after the Supreme Court rejected his previous effort. The administration argues the new directive falls outside the purview of the Supreme Court ruling. White House Deputy Chief of Staff Stephen Miller.
4: You can go back and you can read the congressional debates. This is not something that's even seriously contested by anybody.
1: The White House is taking specific aim at what's known as birth tourism, in which pregnant foreigners travel to the U.S. to give birth. The executive orders also limit the rights of children born to foreign government employees in the U.S. and children of people who are classified as alien enemies. The Supreme Court had struck down Trump's earlier executive order, which targeted immigrants here illegally or temporarily. The Center for Immigration Studies estimates that between 20,000 and 25,000 mothers came to the U.S. for birth tourism in a period between 2016 and 2017. President Trump is demanding investigations into reports of depleted munition stockpiles, believing it can weaken the U.S. position during negotiations with Iran. Trump made the demand after weeks of media headlines describing depleted munitions levels associated with the war, despite administration assurances that the U.S. has what it needs to fight Tehran and world powers like Russia and China. The White House has maintained the U.S. has enough munitions for any operation, but acknowledged yesterday that some munitions were more available than others.
5: We have other things maybe come up. Maybe come up and maybe don't come up. Hopefully nothing else does come up. But we're in very good shape. We have literally massive amounts of ammunition.
1: Separately, Iran is warning fellow Gulf states that it will hit their oil, power, and water plants unless they convince Trump to end U.S. strikes on Iran and instead seek a negotiated end to the war. Also, an attack by Houthis in Yemen on southern Saudi Arabia wounded 11 civilians yesterday. The kingdom warned coordinated attacks by the Houthis and others were imminent. A Senate committee has voted to hold Dr. Anthony Fauci in contempt of Congress for refusing to answer lawmakers' questions last week about his handling of the COVID pandemic. Senators voted 8-5 on the resolution along party lines, which was brought by Homeland Security and Government Affairs Committee's Chairman Rand Paul of Kentucky.
6: Seeking the truth is not a witch hunt. Accountability is not vengeance. Accountability is what stands between the American people and a repeat of the mistakes and the very real consequences of the past.
1: Senator Paul is also asking the Justice Department to prosecute Dr. Fauci, the top former infectious disease official. The vote by the Senate committee yesterday came just a week after Fauci invoked the Fifth Amendment more than 100 times before that same committee, following the release of diaries he kept that shed new light on his response to the pandemic. It also comes after a lawmakers panel said it obtained a copy of the doctor's iPhone records from his time working for the government. 10 minutes now after the hour on This Morning, America's First News.
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1: Glad you could be with us. Welcome into Friday. New questions for Democrats heading into the November elections. One, can Michigan Democratic Senate nominee Abdul El-Sayed, a progressive who's popular among college-educated voters, coalesce the support of Democratic constituencies who backed his opponent? Here's Joey Garrison, White House reporter at USA Today. Joey, what are they?
2: Well, I think there's a couple of questions. That's one of them. He needs to do better among some of the core demographic, Democratic core constituencies that he struggled with during this primary win. He didn't do great among Black senior voters in Detroit, for example. You know, that's the hotbed of Democrats in Michigan. He needs to shore up that base right there. But he also needs to expand this coalition to independent voters, moderate voters, people who don't consider themselves to be, don't affiliate themselves with Democrats or Republicans. That's actually a very large group of the voting electorate in Michigan. And he's got to, you know, convince them that somebody with his progressive credentials, somebody who is seen as very far left and who is aligned with Bernie Sanders, he has to convince them that they should vote for him rather than Republican Mike Rogers.
1: He did well with college-educated voters. Is that my understanding?
2: Yeah, I mean, so college-educated voters, and that's really what's becoming the bread and butter of Democrats. These are this includes younger voters who really kind of electrified behind his candidacy, and yeah, more affluent college-educated voters, particularly college-educated white voters. And it's kind of an interesting contrast here because, you know, El-Sayed, his big campaign is focused very much on a populist message of energizing the working class. But in polling, and then during the election that we saw play out, you know, he struggles with the working class voters more so than even typical Democratic candidates have in recent years. That's a demographic, particularly white working class voters, that Trump and Republicans have done a lot better than the Democrats in recent years. But you see him even struggling more so with that voting bloc than typical Democrats. So, you know, to win in Michigan, he's got to improve there.
1: We're speaking with Joey Garrison, White House correspondent at USA Today. The story is called El-Sayed Won. Now a complicated path awaits Dems in must-win Michigan. That is a reference to Abdul El-Sayed, who won the Democratic primary race for Senate in Michigan, now faces the Republican Mike Rogers in the general election. This is who Republicans wanted on the Democratic side, correct?
2: Yeah, I mean, the Haley Stevens, the representative, U.S. Congresswoman who he defeated, that was seen, and Nolan showed this as well, the more competitive candidate against Rogers in a general election. Polling generally showed her up, whereas polling El-Sayed versus Rogers, more of a kind of a toss-up or even Rogers ahead. And, you know, Michigan is a state, you know, that hasn't voted Republican for U.S. Senate in a while, and it really needs to be, a lock for Democrats if they have any hope of taking control back of the Senate. If you think about it, there's a 53-47 margin right now, Republicans controlling the Senate. So, you know, Democrats could take over three. Let's say they take over three Republican-held seats in Maine, Texas, North Carolina. All those seem competitive right now. Well, you know, that none of that would matter if they were to lose Michigan. Mm. You know, so they've made the Michigan race by nominating El-Sayed a lot harder than it would have been with Stevens. Now, I think supporters of El-Sayed would counter that, saying that he taps into voters that might not have been interested in the race. But I think the polling shows it's pretty clear that this is more of an uphill fight now for Democrats to hold on to Michigan.
1: Yeah. Also, El-Sayed, a supporter of Medicare for All, abolishing immigration and customs enforcement? Are these the types of things we expect to hear from Republicans during campaign season?
2: Well, I don't know if Republicans are going to...
1: Hit him for that.
2: I think they're going to hit him for that. And I think you've already seen Trump go after him in particular for some of the criticisms he's made about Israel. I mean, he's very much shown himself to be in opposition of the Israeli government, and that's an issue, Israel-Gaza, that's really split Democrats. Trump is trying to seize on that.
1: Thanks, Joey. Joey Garrison, White House reporter at USA Today. 20 minutes now after the hour on This Morning, America's First News. Here's Nicole Murray.
3: And now, the three big things you need to know. Number one.
4: President Trump has signed a pair of executive orders that are aimed at cracking down on birthright citizenship. They will expand the categories of people who are ineligible for birthright citizenship and ban tours from coming to the U.S. solely to give birth. White House Deputy Chief of Staff Stephen Miller.
5: The 14th Amendment was passed exclusively in the aftermath of the Civil War so to ensure that the children of slaves would be citizens. It had no other meaning and purpose outside of that, and that's been clear, obviously, since the day that it was passed.
4: On the same subject, the Supreme Court voided a similar executive order earlier this year.
3: Number two.
4: Administration officials say President Trump has ordered new investigations into the leaks of the Pentagon's munitions stockpile, adding that it makes the U.S. look weak amid peace negotiations with Iran. Trump claiming the U.S.'s stockpiles are full.
6: And we have an unlimited supply, and so we're in great shape. But with that being said, we always want more. We have to have more. We have other things maybe come up.
4: Reuters reports that Iran also warned of more planned attacks if President Trump does not halt strikes in the Middle East.
3: Number three.
4: Police say a man charged with starting a wildfire in Spokane, Washington, has confessed to the crime, adding that he planned the blaze for weeks. The suspect, identified as 37-year-old Aaron Farinacci, also created a device to start the wildfire. State health officials report that a flesh-eating bacteria found in warm coastal waters is responsible for at least 5 deaths so far this year in Louisiana. There have been at least 9 total cases of Vibrio fulnificus, and all patients were hospitalized. Kellogg says it will remove artificial colors from all of its cereals by the end of the year. The change comes 1 year ahead of schedule. An Adobe workforce study says that 77% of Generation Z workers are taking micro joy breaks to help them be more productive. These are brief moments spent doing something enjoyable, like listening to music, taking a walk, or chatting with coworkers.
1: Or grabbing their binky or their blankie and having a little private moment to themselves, a little Generation Z.
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0: So Nicole and I had a little technical issue as we were chatting about her last story, this workforce story about Gen Z workers taking micro joy breaks to help them be more productive. Always have fun poking fun at Generation Z. Meanwhile, every day, millions of people plan their lives around the default weather apps on their smartphones, right? Small businesses are asking if you'd kindly do a little more homework when doing your planning. Here's Emily Stewart, senior correspondent at Business Insider. Emily, what did you look at?
1: Yeah, so this is one I've started to hear from small business owners locally and, you know, bartenders, managers of businesses that they say, you know, I kind of live and die by these apps on our phones and that little rain icon, right? And most people will have a weather app on their phones and they know what I'm talking about, right? You open the weather app, you see that it has 3 days from now a cloud, and you say, well, I'm going to stay home instead of going to the beach. And what happens to these business owners is that they're saying, okay, you saw the icon of doom. You didn't show up. Actually, it didn't rain at all, or it rained for a half hour at 3 a.m. You know, your day is not as fun, but also my business is not having much fun either because you are not here.
0: Jeez. All right. So you spoke to the Brooklyn Beach Shop in Coney Island. It's I think it's a father-daughter who own it. Explain what they go through with this.
1: Yeah, so this is this woman named Maya who really has

0: Maya, who really has been thinking about this for a long time, to the point that she spoke to the lieutenant, then Lieutenant Governor Kathy Hochul, when she came out to Coney
1: Wow.
0: Island here in New York and said, "Hey, can you do something about this?" And you know what she says? What I'm saying, they're a beach shop, so they sell, souvenirs, things like that. And they really live and die by whether or not people think it's going to be a nice day outside, right? Because especially here, in Coney Island, it's at the end of the subway. It is a day trip. There are no hotels there, which was something I hadn't really thought about. But she said, if you're kind of in a tourist destination and it rains, like it's too late anyway. But for her, nobody shows up if they think it's going to rain. And so there are days again where she says, it looks like it's going to rain. Or it did look like it a few days ago, so nobody comes. Actually, the day wound up being fine, or it rained for 20 minutes, or maybe it was a little bit cloudy, but that's nice too. There won't be lines. But basically, she said, I mean, to the point where she really, for a while, started to track like what the actual weather did versus what the apps were saying,
1: Oh,
0: because it
1: wow.
0: really has, she's really down the rabbit hole here, but it really does affect her business.
1: We're speaking with Emily Stewart, senior correspondent at Business Insider. The story is called The Cloud Icon of Doom. I mean, this is not new, though, people planning their days this way, right? TVs used characters forever. Newspapers used them, when they were a thing. Radio, you'll hear somebody say partly cloudy, chance of rain, or mostly sunny. Like, what? I don't know what makes apps so different.
0: I mean, it is a tricky question. I think, not all apps are made the same. There is certain apps that do better at kind of giving you information than others. A lot of meteorologists that I talked to said the data is really better than ever. We
1: Okay.
0: know more than ever, which is really like heartening and nice to hear. But the hard part is people do need to, I think, dig a little bit longer. You're used to, at this point, just picking up your phone, seeing whatever the icon is. Versus like maybe before you would tune into the local news and like that person is going to give you a little bit more of an idea of what's going to happen. Some of this is also user error as well. People see a 20% chance of rain. Depending on your risk analysis, you might say, "I'm not going to do that." We don't really understand rain or weather probabilities that well, like what it really means. So part of this is user error, but I do think it's kind of this modern situation where I do it right every day. I wake up, I look at my phone, I see what that thing says, and I move on.
1: All right, we'll pay more attention. Emily Stewart, senior correspondent at Business Insider. By the way, make sure to check out a podcast of today's program, which has stories you won't hear this hour. On the podcast today, the Democratic divide following the victory by a progressive Senate candidate in Michigan. You can find the podcast on Apple, Google, Spotify, or wherever you get your podcasts. 30 minutes now after the hour on This Morning, America's First News.

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3: The 880 Weather Watch for South Central Nebraska and North Central Kansas calls for patchy fog possible early today, mainly in parts of Nebraska. Lots of sunshine for everybody during the afternoon. Most areas should be able to get to or above 90 for high temperatures. Tonight, mostly clear. Lows fall to the mid to upper 60s across the region. Saturday, mostly sunny. Highs range from the low 90s in Nebraska to some 100s in Kansas. And then Saturday night, slight chance for shower or storm before midnight, mainly in Nebraska. Otherwise, partly cloudy to mostly clear, and lows range from the low 60s in Nebraska to the low 70s in Kansas. From the 880 Weather Center, I'm meteorologist Phil Jensko. For more, check KRVN.com.
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1: Thanks for spending time with us. Welcome into Friday, August 7th. Gordon Deal with Nicole Murray. Some of our top stories and headlines. Two new executive orders from President Trump targeting birthright citizenship. A powerful senator wants Dr. Anthony Fauci prosecuted, failing to answer questions about his COVID strategy. Police say the man accused of starting a devastating wildfire in Spokane, Washington, has confessed to starting at least 25 other blazes. A 14-year-old in Thailand has killed at least six people in a school shooting today. Powerball jackpot more than 800 mil for tomorrow. And a Virginia Santa Claus with a precious gift to a person in need. That story in about 20 minutes. 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Cyber attacks on U.S. water systems that officials suspect may be linked to hackers in Iran have been reported in at least a dozen states now. How worried should we be? Analysis from Annie Fixler, cyber policy expert with the Foundation for Defense of Democracies. Annie, recap what's happened first.
2: So over the past couple weeks, we have seen reports of hackers, so far unnamed, who have compromised water utilities, primarily small water utilities, it appears, across the country. The news first broke out of Minnesota, but additional states have come forward saying we've had incidents here as well. What we're seeing happen is that hackers are compromising particular technologies that control processes within water utilities. So it might control pumps or valves or switches, things that control how the water actually moves. And so it is deeply concerning that we're seeing hackers attack the actual operation of these systems.
1: Yeah, are there, I guess, problems here because these water systems have poor defenses, or the hackers that good? What do you make of this?
2: Unfortunately, it's the former. Too many water systems have left their infrastructure unprotected. Many of

0: These systems were built, you know, 10 or 15 years ago, maybe longer. They were built for efficiency. It's much easier to have one operator manage multiple systems remotely than it is to have 10 or 15 operators who are manually operating systems. So we switched over to remote monitoring, remote operating, using equipment. The particular piece of technology involved is called a programmable logic controller, PLC. Basically, it's a computer that controls processes within a system. And unfortunately, many of these have been left exposed to the open internet. So rather than having strong passwords and firewalls and multiple layers of defenses to protect against an unauthorized user getting access, we have left them exposed. And so hackers are taking advantage of that and causing disruption because they can.
1: If they wanted to do worse things with these water systems, could they?
0: That's certainly the concern. You know, each water system is configured uniquely. They all have bespoke operations, and that actually gives defenders an advantage because they know precisely how their system works. But the concern is where the hackers got access to, deep within the industrial control system network, that perhaps they could do worse, that perhaps they could shut off alarms and then alter chemical composition to, you know, really cause a public health problem. Again, we haven't seen that yet, and I want to caution listeners that that's not what's going on here, because, you know, certainly we don't want the public panicking that there's a problem with their water system, but we should be moving swiftly to get these systems defended, because that's over the horizon.
1: We're speaking with Annie Fixler, cyber policy expert with the Foundation for Defense of Democracies, and we're talking about cyber attacks on water systems, at least 12 states as of late. If they wanted to, could these states and or systems easily update?
0: I don't know about easily, but it's certainly doable. The FBI and the Department of Homeland Security have put out guidance about how to better protect the pieces of equipment that we're talking about. The manufacturers themselves have put out a number of advisories about how to better configure systems, how to protect them better. So they're certainly doable. It may be difficult, honestly, for small operators who don't have the technical expertise to do it. So it's completely doable, but you still need a human who understands it to make the changes.
1: Yeah. What's next? Electrical grids? I mean, if Iran is behind this and they wanted to, is that just as easily done?
0: Yeah. The electric grid, transportation systems, communication systems, all of our critical infrastructure, or rather far too much of our critical infrastructure, is unprotected.
1: Yeah.
0: And water is some of the least protected, but it's also some of the most distributed. So there are tens, if not hundreds of thousands, of water utilities across the country, which means that they're small, and which means they don't necessarily have a lot of expertise or resources, money, but there's only so much impact you can have if you attack one water system. We have far fewer electric utilities, so one compromise of a single electric utility might have a more dramatic impact in terms of geography than one water system.
1: Thanks, Annie. 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Be sure to check out a podcast of today's program, by the way, full of stories you won't hear this hour. 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Just do a search for This Morning with Gordon Deal. 19 minutes now in front of the hour. Coming up next, why the lock you use on your airport luggage is useless.
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0: Thanks for spending time with us. Welcome into Friday. It is time now for the Mic Drop with this morning's Mike Gavin.
1: Good morning. Well, if you're about to head out on vacation and are worried about someone breaking into your bags, then this video won't do much to ease your anxiety. A New York man showed how simple it is to break into luggage. Apparently, all you need is a pen. In a TikTok video that's gone viral, the man bypasses the luggage lock entirely and just uses the tip of a pen to pry open the teeth of a zipper. This gives you easy access to all of the suitcase's contents, and then all you have to do is rerun the zipper to close it back up with no evidence of tampering. The clip's been watched over 20,000 times, with some commenters thanking the user, though we're not sure if that's for pointing out the flaw in our suitcases or for showing us an easy-peasy way to break into someone's bags.
0: Yeah, that's a little unsettling.
1: A lot of people said thank you. Thank you very much.
0: Yeah, thanks.
1: Yeah, but they didn't really say what they were doing with that information later.
0: Literally just jammed that pen between the zipper teeth.
1: It could
0: popped
1: have been,
0: open.
1: Yeah.
0: Then he sort of raked it right down the line, and all the teeth parted and right access to the suitcase.
1: Couldn't have been any easier, right? I mean, why didn't we think of this sooner? Why didn't, I guess, the thieves think of this sooner? Or why didn't we realize earlier that we can't really have luggage with zippers, because this could happen to anybody at any time?
0: Yeah, not for nothing, too. Those locks you put on your luggage, it looks like really like a strong pair of scissors might snip that thing if you really needed access to it.
1: Somebody joked that was the kind of lock they put on their diary when they were a little girl.
0: Yeah.
1: And they're not far off, probably.
0: I would agree.
1: And the next time you get a big order of nuggets, make sure you do a head count. Another TikToker has gone viral after finding out that she was being shortchanged by Chick-fil-A. In the video, the woman named Emma shows off a 30-piece box of nuggets she'd purchased and starts to count. The tally, only 27 nuggets in that 30 count order, prompting Emma to drop a few F-bombs and call Chick-fil-A liars. She says she was inspired to do this after seeing another TikTok user find out that their 50 count KFC popcorn chicken order contained only 35 pieces. The clip's been watched over 500,000 times. Commenters were understandably irate, calling it false advertising, dishonest, and straight up criminal.
0: Jeez.
1: Yeah, I'm concerned now, because I have, within the last month, I have gotten a 30-piece Chick-fil-A, and I did not count how many were there, but I've gotten that 30-piece. One thing I did realize is that, weirdly, and normally when you go anywhere, when you buy in bulk, you do get a better deal, but it seems like at Chick-fil-A, at least the one that I go to, buying them separately, like an 8 or 10-piece or whatever it is separately, you actually get a better deal than if you buy the 30-piece per nugget, the per-nugget price.
0: Really?
1: I realized this after I did it, after I bought it. Yeah. I realized, you know, how much money I paid for this 30-piece, and then realized that I could have done better just buying like a couple of, whatever they are, 12-piece pieces or whatever the on a per piece basis.
0: Wow.
1: So that's weird. And also, I probably only got 25 nuggets and didn't realize it.
0: Whoa. Well, listen, I think you've opened the door on some new research, and that's the PNP, the per nugget price.
1: Uh-huh.
0: I like that.
1: Yes, that's research that I can get behind.
0: You never trust these videos, too, like whether or not she had, you know, or not her necessarily, but anybody plucked out three nuggets and then did the count.
1: We don't know for sure, but I also wouldn't put it past them to shortchange us.
0: Maybe three of the 27 nuggets were just bloated, so it met like a certain certain weight, you know, criteria.
1: So we don't go by weight here.
0: 13 minutes in front of the hour.
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0: taking the day's information and helping you make sense of it all. 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
1: Glad you're with us. Three simple characteristics in middle age likely to play a major role in cognitive health, keeping your brain sharp as you age. A new study finds people who check these boxes lived about 30 years without dementia, compared to 17 years for people who didn't. The researchers found that people who avoided smoking, high blood pressure, and diabetes had nearly 13 more years without developing dementia than those who did have these three risk factors. 8 minutes now in front of the hour on This Morning. Once again, here's Nicole Murray.
0: And now, the three big things you need to know. Number one.
2: President Trump has signed two executive orders targeting birthright citizenship and birth tourism, saying his administration is taking a new approach after the Supreme Court rejected a similar move earlier this year.
3: People are building businesses around it. From wealthy people are building businesses around birthright citizenship. That's not the way it's supposed to work. It's a disgrace. They're buying their way in.
2: Trump's earlier executive order aimed to limit automatic birthright citizenship under the 14th Amendment.
0: Number two.
2: A Republican-led Senate committee has voted to hold Dr. Anthony Fauci in contempt of Congress for refusing to answer lawmakers' questions about his handling of the COVID-19 pandemic. Committee Chairman Rand Paul of Kentucky, who is asking for the Justice Department to prosecute Fauci.
4: Dr. Fauci faced no risk of federal prosecution. All he had to do was tell the truth. More than 100 times, though, he refused.
0: Number three.
2: The remains of two people have been found in an Arizona backyard as police search for a missing father and mother whose son is believed to have fled the country. Avondale officer Daniel Benadidez asking for the public's help locating 27-year-old Matthew Flores.
5: If they know anything about him and his activity over the past few days, please give us a call and let us know. I can't give you specifics on where to look in the world. All I can say is that he fled the country.
2: The human remains have not yet been identified. Firefighters continue to battle wildfires in eastern Washington state. Spokane County Sheriff John Knowles.
6: There is a massive amount of work going on by our fire crews, not only making sure we're getting hot spots out and preventing this fire from spreading, but it is only safe for our fire crews to go in there and do assessments.
2: One suspect accused of starting the largest of three fires has been arrested and charged with arson. Kentucky Senator Mitch McConnell has been discharged from a rehabilitation center nearly 2 months after a fall. It's not clear when he will return to Capitol Hill. Feel like you're getting up there? This may help. Oprah Winfrey recently said in a podcast interview that life does not start until the age of 44, because that is when people finally stop trying to please others.
1: 44?
2: Yes.
1: Yeah. I always associate seniors like, you know, with having no filter anymore.
2: Yes.
1: But that 44 is a lot younger than I would have guessed.
2: Do you feel like, I don't know, life has started for you yet?
1: Or? Oh, yeah. Oh, yeah. I'm at the peak of my life for sure. I'm absolutely prime.
2: You look prime.
1: Okay, maybe not so much. 6 minutes now in front of the hour.
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joining us. A man who dresses up every year as Santa Claus to spread Christmas cheer in Central Virginia has just delivered a very special present. Dave Bell is well known as the go-to Santa Claus in the town of Powhatan, about 40 minutes west of Richmond. He's dressed up for years, lighting up kids' faces. He recently donated a kidney to an anonymous recipient and wore the Santa hat on his hospital bed during recovery at Enrico Doctors Hospital. Bell told WTVR television, "I have two of these things and I only need one," adding, "There's somebody who has none and they need one." Though demonstrating his commitment to the Santa spirit and the spirit of Christmas besides, Bell now has a lot of work to do to get back into Santa shape in time for the holidays. He had to shed 40 pounds to be eligible to donate that kidney. Bell hopes sharing his donation story can raise awareness about living kidney donation and encourage others to consider becoming donors. For Nicole Murray and Mike Gavin, I'm Gordon Deal. Thanks for listening to This Morning, America's First News.

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3: Another congressman primaried out. I'm Dave Anthony, Fox News. Andy Ogles, a Trump-backed Republican in Tennessee, now the ninth House lawmaker to lose a primary this year.
4: Congressman Andy Ogles lost the GOP primary in the 5th Congressional District to Charlie Hatcher. Ogles was backed by President Trump, and Hatcher was endorsed by Governor Bill Lee, but Ogles faced a number of controversies, mainly related to his social media posts, including about how Muslims don't belong in American society.
3: That's Fox's Madeline Rivera. The Democrat Hatcher faces in November is Chas Mulder, the mayor of Columbia, Tennessee. In the state's governor's race, Senator Marsha Blackburn won the Republican primary and will take on Democrat Jerry Green. The winner will be Tennessee's first female governor. A second Republican senator is going to vote against Acting Attorney General Todd Blanche. Lisa Murkowski joins GOP Senator Susan Collins, who also plans to join Democrats opposing Blanche's confirmation to be full-time AG. If one more Republican is a no in the vote that could come today, Blanche would be rejected. A student went on the shooting spree at a school in Thailand, killing at least five people, wounding a dozen others and more.
5: The shooting happened at a high school on the outskirts of Thailand's capital, Bangkok. The suspected shooter, a 14-year-old boy who was a student at the school, is dead after turning the gun on himself. He's said to have killed his grandparents before going to Debsirin Nonthaburi School to carry out the attack.
3: Fox's Jonathan Savage. Iran and Oman keep trying to work out an agreement that may or may not be backed by the U.S. on getting shipping flowing freely through the Strait of Hormuz, as President Trump also insists this is Iran's last chance to work out a deal to denuclearize.
6: I think we're doing fine. It could be soon.
7: The deal has not been finalized, and the president says the U.S. Navy is continuing to enforce the blockade of Iranian ports. Trump cautioning that shipping risks remain as Iran could still deploy mines or carry out drone attacks.
3: That's Chan Lee Painter. 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
3: The Supreme Court may not be done with the birthright citizenship issue. President Trump is taking new steps that could be legally challenged, trying to block people from coming to the U.S. just to have babies.
12: Months after the U.S. Supreme Court rejected an effort by President Trump to deny birthright citizenship to children born to parents living in the U.S. illegally, an executive order this week now aims to rein in so-called birth tourism.
13: They've taken birthright citizenship and they've made a joke out of it.
12: President Trump is directing officials to deny deny visas of foreign visitors suspected of traveling to the U.S. to give birth. A second order expands the categories of foreigners whose children would not qualify for birthright citizenship. At the White House, Jared Halpern, Fox News.
3: Meta, which owns Facebook and Instagram and faces many more trials over allegations social media harms minors, has been hit with a much bigger fine in New Mexico.
13: A jury in New Mexico ordering Meta to pay $567 million to address Instagram and Facebook's harms to young people. This is the second phase of a landmark trial in March, where jurors previously ordered the company to pay $375 million in civil penalties, finding it knowingly harmed children's mental health and concealed what it knew about child sexual exploitation on its platforms. In a statement, a rep for Meta says, "We disagree with the ruling and will appeal," adding, "We remain confident in our record of protecting teens online and will continue to defend ourselves." Kristen Goodwin, Fox News.
3: We'll get a job market update next hour.
14: Payrolls are expected to increase by a modest 80,000 for the month, which would be an improvement from 57,000 in June, which was far less than expected. The unemployment rate is forecast to hold steady at 4.2% after falling unexpectedly to that level in June.
3: Fox's Hillary Barsky on Wall Street. Stock futures are rising modestly. In baseball, the Atlanta Braves and Boston Red Sox both won again. Both have 8-game win streaks. I'm Dave Anthony. This is Fox News.
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1: Well, good morning and happy Friday to you. As we get rolling on this last day of the first week of August, hard to believe. Not quite as foggy in this area this morning, but there is some fog out there to be careful with. So partly cloudy this morning, then becoming mostly sunny. Areas of fog this morning. Highs in the upper 80s, south winds at around 10, shifting to the northeast in the afternoon. Tonight, clear. Lows in the lower 60s, east winds at around 10 with gusts to around 20 for Saturday. Mostly sunny with a chance of showers and a slight chance of thunderstorms. Highs in the mid-90s, southeast winds at 10 to 15 with gusts to around 30. Chance of precipitation on Saturday is up to 40%. Saturday night, mostly clear. 20% chance of showers and thunderstorms, lows in the mid-60s, southeast winds at 10 with gusts to around 25. For Sunday, oof, going to warm up. Mostly sunny, hot, highs in the mid-80s, and then you add to that some south winds at about 10, gusting to 25, and it's going to be a little uncomfortable. Sunday night, partly cloudy, lows get down into the 60s, and then on Monday, mostly sunny, highs in the lower 90s. All right, let's take a look at the forecast for northwest and north central Kansas. Today, mostly sunny, patchy fog this morning, slight chance of thunderstorms this afternoon, highs in the mid-90s, west winds at 5 to 10, becoming east at 5 to 15. Chance of precipitation is at 20%. For tonight, mostly clear, slight chance of thunderstorms in the evening, lows in the lower 60s, southeast winds at 5 to 15, chance of precipitation is at 20%. For Saturday, mostly sunny, a slight chance of thunderstorms in the afternoon, hot with highs at 101, south winds at 5 to 15, increasing to 15 to 20. In the afternoon, chance of precipitation is at 20%. For Saturday night, decreasing clouds, lows in the mid-60s, south winds at 10 to 15. Sunday, hot one again, mostly sunny, hot with highs 102. For northeast Colorado today, sunny, areas of smoke, highs in the low to mid-90s with north winds at 10 to 15. Friday night, mostly clear. Areas of smoke, lows in the low to mid-60s. For Saturday, mostly sunny. Highs 98 to 102. West winds at 10 to 15. Gusting to 25 miles an hour. That's your 880 Weather Watch.
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3: 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I'm Chad Moyer. 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Yesterday's trade was quiet for corn and soybeans. Weekly export sales were underwhelming, put a little pressure on the upside. The crop weather is bearish. Private analysts' crop estimates are as well, and the market awaits what could be bearish-leaning data next week in the WASDE reports. The bullishness in the market lies with crop production concerns in Europe and the uncertainty of war in the Middle East and the Black Sea. Of course, CFTC releases its latest data at the end of trade as well. Yesterday, USDA reported sales of 122,000 metric tons of soybeans for delivery to China in the 26-27 marketing year. China's overall trade with the U.S. jumped 15% in July. Specifically, soybean sales took a sharp turn higher. Crude oil is extending gains early this morning up to $83 a barrel on Middle East risks. Now, while most of this week's rains have fallen in the western Corn Belt, it's going to move into the eastern Corn Belt over the weekend. Despite strong demand the last few months, 25-26 soybean exports still on track to be the worst since 12 and 13. Now, here in the overnight session in the ECBOT, we are trading slightly higher this morning. September corn, 3 3/4 up at 442 3/4. December up 3 1/4 at 465 1/4. September soybeans up a nickel at 1165. November up 4 3/4 at 1182 1/2. September bean oil up 16. September soybean meal, 40 cents a ton higher. Kansas City September wheat is up 3, 702 3/4. December up 3 1/4, 720 3/4. 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
6: 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I'm Maddie Weber for the Rural Radio Network, and we're honored to recognize our Ag Achiever of the Month, Addie Donaldson from Newman Grove, Nebraska. Addie is the Government Affairs Intern for the American Farm Bureau Federation this summer, and she is bringing her experience from Nebraska Farm Bureau to Washington, D.C. in this internship. So, Addie, can you tell us a little bit about your background and how you ended up in this internship?
7: Yeah, thank you so much, Maddie. I'm honored to be recognized by the Rural Radio Network for their Ag Achiever of the Month. And so my journey to Washington, D.C. started about 3 years ago, when I started my internship with the Nebraska Farm Bureau as their public policy intern. My freshman year of college, that kind of just happened on a whim. I was looking for an internship, and it kind of all the stones fell into the right place, kind of. And I was there for 2.5 years. And then earlier in the year, in about February of 2026, I decided to take the leap of faith, honestly, to apply to the American Farm Bureau Federation for their governmental affairs internship. I've kind of heard about it through just going to a lot of the AFBF conferences and conventions over the last 3 years, and I've just decided that the time's now. I'm not going to really have another time to do this, kind of pick up my life and move for 3 months. You don't really get that opportunity post-college. And so I applied, went through the interview process, and I was honored enough, and it was crazy when I got the call that I was selected as the intern, but it's been great, and it's been a wonderful time in Washington, D.C. this summer.
6: That again was Addie Donaldson, the Ag Achiever of the Month. To listen to the full Ag Achiever of the Month story presented by the Nebraska Soybean Board, visit ruralradionetwork.com.
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0: Good morning. It's the 6th of... Oh, wow. Boy, I messed that up for you. 7th of August. The 7th. I repeat, 7th of August. It is a Friday. It's not a joke. It is a Friday. So, welcome. Thank you very much. Let's take a look at the things that we're supposed to be focusing on. By the way, yesterday we got to meet the cast of High School Musical on stage last night, and they had their opening night. They had a huge crowd. Well over 100, 130, 140 people came to watch on opening night. That's a nice crowd at the Sun Theater. And boy, crew did great. Just did awesome. All right. Well, and you got a chance tonight and Sunday afternoon to watch them again. And I did podcast that discussion I had. You can find that along with my podcast, my discussion with Amy Hainer about the cookout coming up at Cameco. All right. So today is National Purple Heart Day. So we remember those and honor those who received the Purple Heart. General George Washington created the Badge of Merit in 1782. Washington intended the honor to be presented to soldiers for any singular meritorious action. Its design included a purple, heart-shaped piece of silk bound with a thin edge of silver across the face. The word merit was embroidered in silver also. And pretty cool. And, of course, it has the picture of George Washington, the general, on there, too. So, if you happen to know someone, or maybe you did, want a purple heart, thank you for your service. It is National Lighthouse Day. Boy, there's something just cool about lighthouses. We don't see a lot of those around here, but there's a lighthouse out at in San Diego I just love, out at Cabrillo National Monument in Point Loma. It's just a beautiful lighthouse. So, we think about those today, and lots of beautiful ones, and good screensavers, too. National Raspberries and Cream Day. A lot of folks like those. You know, I went on a very long road trip with some relatives, and they had cream savers. You know, the little candies? One of the guys was just popping those like crazy. And I just can't look those in the face right now, so I'm having a little bit of a problem with this. But there are more than 200 species of raspberries. Scotland grows an abundance of them, and because of their fertile, well-drained soils there. But it looks like Russia produces the most raspberries, about 120,000 tons per year. So Raspberry and Cream Day, enjoy that. National Water Balloon Day. Be careful of that. That could start a fight somewhere, but they are very effective when they need to be. National Sea Serpent Day, which is just gross. I'm sorry. There's nothing. No. Eels, gross. Mm-mm. Nope. August 1848, several men aboard the HMS Daedalus couldn't believe their eyes when they looked out upon the South Atlantic. Several passengers and officers on a voyage to St. Helena spied a 60-foot-long creature bearing a peculiar maned head above the ocean water. With so many accounts of what they saw, it's hard not to believe it didn't happen. So I guess maybe Loch Ness. I don't know. But you can have your sea serpents. Thank you very much. This one I like. It is particularly preposterous packaging day. If you ever got those, and I've noticed Amazon will do this. You'll get a big box, and it's something ridiculously small in that box, right? So you get a normal size cardboard box, and inside of it is like the something the size of a jump drive. So I guess we celebrate that today. You think about that. Maybe you could check it out. Maybe you'll get a particularly preposterous package today on particularly preposterous, can't do that very many, but preposterous packaging day. You know, we receive tiny items all the time in massive shipping cartons, and we always look at it and go, why? hard plastic blister packs or clamshells that require heavy-duty scissors or a knife to open up, causing some rap rage, too. So there's lots of things that go into this particular day. But so I just ask you to relax. Beach party day also, not a lot. Well, we got some beaches, but not the beaches that you think about necessarily. But we do have beach. We do have beach. We got the Platte River, man. Lots of beach. McConaughey, lots of beach this year. So got those. You can take your raspberries and cream to that. And your purple heart, if you'd like to. That is the 7th of August.
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7: It may have just been a preseason game between the Panthers and the Cardinals, but it was a thriller.
8: Game on the line. King, he's going to step up. Pumps, runs, goal line. Is he in? Yes! Carolina wins! Kane's king! King of the night!
7: You heard it all on NBC. Not only did Haynes King score the rushing touchdown as time expired, he also threw for 180 yards and two touchdowns as the Panthers defeated the Cardinals 33-30 in the Hall of Fame game. In baseball, the Braves have won 8 in a row. They crushed the Marlins 11-3. Atlanta is the second team to reach 70 wins so far this season. The Red Sox have also won 8 in a row. They were down 5 different times but managed to beat the White Sox 12-11 in 13 innings. And in the WNBA, the Sparks topped the Lynx 89-82, snapping Minnesota's 10-game winning streak.
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11: I'm Taylor Riggs, and this is the Fox Business Report.
12: The FAA is ordering inspections of hundreds of Boeing 737 MAX jets over possible cracks. The Wall Street Journal says cracks were found in the body of some older planes and the support around one of the service doors. Boeing says it was identified as a possible issue on planes 6 years ago and hasn't been observed on the 737 MAX fleet. And there's a merger in the home building business. Dream Finders is buying Beazer Homes. Together, the companies will be constructing homes in most parts of the U.S. SpaceX shares are up 1.5% this morning. Yesterday, the stock rose more than 6% as a lockup period ended and inside investors were able to sell. Some see that as a buying opportunity. The monthly employment report for July is released today. That's your Fox Business Report. I'm Ginny Coselda. 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

0: To hear more, visit dan.democrat. 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
1: One great thing about going to a musical, any musical, is that those songs become earworms and they get stuck in your head. And it manages to keep other things that are earworms out of your head. If you know what I'm saying. If you know, you know. All right. Hey, let's take a look and see where we are at for our 75th anniversary drive. We're going to be, it's Friday, so that means tonight we'll be at the Eustace Fair and Corn Show right down the road in Eustace at from 6 to 8. Saturday we'll be just up the road to Loomis at the Loomis Tough Trucks from 5:30 to 7:30. So tonight in Eustace from 6 to 8, 5:30 to 7:30 in Loomis on Saturday. And then things start up again next week. We'll be at Holganics in Ravenna on Wednesday. Prairie and Cozad on Thursday. Saturday at NCC, the classic pop-up in Kearney. We'll be at Kool-Aid Days on Saturday in Hastings. And then on Sunday, North Loop Popcorn Days. So, lots of chances to get a chance to take a look at the Silverado and the 4x4. And you can't see the grill because we don't have room to bring that with us. But just imagine silver, and you know it's got propane and stuff. So get out there, get registered for that. Stop by and see us. Talk to Paul and Jason and Beth and whoever is out there, and love to see you. All right, we got news coming up. Bob Brogan's got it warmed up and ready to go, so we will check in on that next. It is 6:30, 71 degrees.
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4: For KRVN News, I'm Bob Brogan. Testimony continued Thursday in the Dawson County murder trial of Aries Rodriguez Linares. More from KRVN's Dave Schroeder.
5: Jurors heard from Rodriguez Linares' mother and stepfather, who testified they were not

0: home when the January 2025 shooting of Michael Farinas Cabarro occurred. The stepfather said he later discovered a text message from Rodriguez Linares stating that he had shot Farinas Cabarro. A Nebraska State Patrol investigator also detailed a shooting reconstruction that placed the shooter near the front right side of the victim's vehicle. Other testimony by a State Patrol examiner linked shell casings recovered at the scene to a Glock 17 handgun entered into evidence. And jurors heard audio from a surveillance camera in the area that recorded 11 gunshots around the time of the shooting. I'm Dave Schroeder for KRVN.
1: The Senate Agriculture Committee failed to advance this year's farm bill out of committee on Thursday amid Republican absences and unified Democratic opposition to the bill's food aid provisions. The vote failed 10 to 11 along party lines. Proxy votes from GOP Senators Tommy Tuberville and Mitch McConnell, who were both absent, did not count toward the official vote tally. McConnell has been absent from Congress after he suffered a serious fall in June. His office said he was discharged from a rehabilitation center on Thursday and will continue his physical therapy routine from home during the Senate recess period. The CDC is expanding the list of states impacted by the ongoing cyclospora outbreak in the U.S. to 15, with more than 10,000 laboratory-confirmed cases since May 1st. Agriculture Secretary Brooke Rollins says the Trump administration is working overtime to contain the outbreak and also tells Fox Business's Varney & Company that this outbreak should serve as a sign for Americans to start supporting U.S. farmers.
2: The president has talked, well, since 2015, manufacturing we've lost, pharmaceuticals we've lost, but we've also lost our food supply. And so buy American, support our American farmers and ranchers. We've already begun to see that, getting that back and starting to, again, have more food.
1: New states that have been added to the list this week include Missouri, Arkansas, and New Hampshire. The parasite can cause symptoms similar to severe food poisoning and has been linked to iceberg lettuce distributed by Taylor Farms. For KRVN News, I'm Bob Brogan.
3: News. I'm Gianna Gelosi. President Trump says an agreement with Iran could be reached soon as Tehran claims it's in the final stage of talks to reopen the Strait of Hormuz.
4: I think we're doing very well. I'm involved in the negotiation. I think we're doing fine. It could be soon.
3: The deal has not been finalized. The president says the U.S. Navy is continuing to enforce the blockade around Iran. Tennessee 3 lawmaker Justin Pearson winning the Democratic House primary in the state's newly redrawn 9th congressional district. Fox's Madeline Rivera.
5: In another crucial race, incumbent Republican Congressman Andy Ogles lost the GOP primary in the 5th congressional district to Charlie Hatcher. Ogles was backed by President Trump and Hatcher was endorsed by Governor Bill Lee, but Ogles faced a number of controversies.
3: In the race for governor, Senator Marsha Blackburn cruised to victory over her GOP opponents. 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
13: It is 6:37 and 71 degrees here at the Lexington studios of KRVN. At 71 is the warmest temperature in the state right now. Not a lot of differences, mostly upper 60s in eastern Nebraska. And some 50s in the panhandle, but for whatever reason, Lexington's

0: 71 is tied with Beatrice's 71 as the warmest temperatures right now. So, go figure. All right, let's take a look at the forecast. We certainly have a warming trend continues today, really all the way through Monday, as high pressure begins to dominate over the plains. Highs today are slightly warmer than normal in the upper 80s to the mid-90s. Over the weekend through Monday, highs are in the 90s to around 100 with feels-like readings as high as the low to mid-100s. Disturbances riding the edge of the high-pressure ridge may lead to spotty and occasional thunderstorms tomorrow through tomorrow night. Thunderstorm chances are higher tomorrow morning with the possible redevelopment during the evening and overnight. Late tomorrow, central and eastern Nebraska are in a marginal risk of severe storms. That's 1 out of 5. So we've really kind of seen them pump up the chances for some precipitation for Saturday that wasn't so much there yesterday. Chances of thunderstorms return Monday night through Thursday, with a cold front that drops south and stalls along the Nebraska-Kansas border. Thunderstorm chances are highest Wednesday night through Thursday. Looks like highs will steadily drop from the upper 80s to the 90s Tuesday to the 80s on Thursday. So a little bit of a cooling trend midweek, as we seem to have seen a lot. 69 degrees right now in Norfolk. It is 67 in Wayne, 67 in South Sioux, 70 in Neely. It's 68 in Ainsworth, 62 in Gordon, 60 in Alliance. It's 61 in Kimball, 65 in Sydney, 61 in Oglala. It is 61 in Imperial, 61 right now in North Platte, sensing a trend. 65 in McCook, and 70 right now in Cambridge, 69 in Grand Island, 70 in York, 68 in the capital city, and 70 in Omaha. Quite a bit of rain in eastern Kansas right now. Topeka is at 74. It's 68 in Emporia, 71 in Wichita, 72 in Salina, 69 right now in Hayes, 63 in Colby, 62 in Goodland. Eastern Colorado, 54 in Lyman, 65 in Pueblo, it's 65 in La Junta, 76 for some reason, somebody left the heater on in Lamar, and 61 in Fort Morgan, 65 in Denver, 60 degrees right now in Fort Collins. That is your 880 Weather Watch.
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4: Healthy soils start with knowing exactly what's happening below the surface. The UNL Soil Health Team is hosting a soil health assessment training workshop coming up Thursday, August 20th at the Rogers Memorial Farm in Lincoln. Program coordinator Miranda Mueller talks about what attendees will experience at the workshop.
5: Yeah, so this training will serve as a general starting point for folks that are interested in serving as qualified individuals for NRCS SEMA 216s. And so at the training, we'll have NRCS professionals come in and cover SEMA 216 background information, kind of the requirements for the soil tests needed, and then like the labs that those can be sent off to. And then our UNL staff will go over soil sample plan design using the SHAPE app, conducting on-site soil health assessments and soil sampling using SEMA 216 and Technical Note 450 guidelines. We'll go over recording and organizing field data, preparing soil samples for lab analysis, calculating and interpreting soil health indicators and connecting them with field observations, and then applying these results to inform conservation planning and management decisions. So a portion of this day will be kind of in the classroom listening lecture style to the background on SEMA 216 and some of the sampling details, but we'll also get out in the field and actually complete a soil sample. So we'll go out, find a location, and go over the proper sampling techniques. So SEMA 216 is a conservation evaluation and monitoring activity as deemed by the NRCS. It's something that landowners can apply for where they get funds from NRCS to put certain practices into place on their operation. And then along with the SEMA 216 it's a requirement to have a QI or a qualified individual to collect soil samples at the beginning before any conservation changes are made, and then afterwards, so at the end, to kind of see how soils are changed over time. This is, I guess, kind of a starting point for QIs. Like I said, there's a lot of confusion around QIs, you know, who can be qualified, and kind of what their role is as part of the CIMA 216 process. And so coming to the event, for people who maybe want updated or additional training, they can come and get the latest and greatest up-to-date information on soil testing here in Nebraska using NRCS guidelines. And so it can kind of serve as a way for them to get fully up-to-date and confident that they'll be able to go out to landowners who have CIMA 216s and be able to properly test their soil, know what to test for, and where to send it as well. So again, this training is August 20th at Rogers Memorial Farm in Lincoln, Nebraska, from 9 a.m. to 2 p.m. To register, you can go to go.unl.edu/soilhealth, and CropWatch has an article with more detailed information. 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
9: 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Well, as Nebraska begins this 2026 season, their offense is going to have a lot of key veteran pieces and some new additions, but a mainstay will be wide receiver Ja'Cory Barney.
10: Being an older team, you know, just the maturity level and, you know, the knowledge of having experience playing those guys, even the guys we bring in that have been played, they've been playing at different schools, starters with legitimate tape, you know what I'm saying? So I feel like the team and the knowledge and experience we got, it's going to be another step.
9: And the wide receiver position, no doubt, will be a strength of this team. And Barney also added that he likes what he's seen from new transfer quarterback Anthony Calandria.
10: With the weapons he got, me, Quaz, Isaiah, Quinn, and Tez, you know, it's going to be crazy because if the ball's supposed to be there, it's going to be there. And he's ready to throw it. And if he believes that you can outdo a defender, he's going to put it in the air. So that's one thing I like about him, and I'm looking forward to a big season.
9: Reporting here with the Nebraska football team in Lincoln, I'm Sean Callahan of HuskerOnline.com.
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12: It may have just been a preseason game between the Panthers and the Cardinals, but it was a thriller.
13: Game on the line. King, he's going to step up. Pumps, runs, goal line. Is he in? Yes! Carolina wins! King's King! King of the night!
12: You heard it all on NBC. Not only did Haynes King score the rushing touchdown as time expired, he also threw for 180 yards and two touchdowns as the Panthers defeated the Cardinals 33-30 in the Hall of Fame game. In baseball, the Braves have won 8 in a row. They crushed the Marlins 11-3. Atlanta is the second team to reach 70 wins so far this season. The Red Sox have also won 8 in a row. They were down 5 different times but managed to beat the White Sox 12-11 in 13 innings. And in the WNBA, the Sparks topped the Lynx 89-82, snapping Minnesota's 10-game winning streak.
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2: Time for us to take a look at our scripture verse of the day. And again, I grabbed these from a place called verseoftheday.com. Going back into the Old Testament from the prophet Isaiah. It says this. This is chapter 33, verse 22. So we did Psalms yesterday. We'll do another large book, Isaiah. Says this, the Lord is our judge. The Lord is our lawgiver. The Lord is our king. It is he who will save us. It's kind of a compact, but really a powerful vision of God's complete and trustworthy rule. Our judge, our lawgiver, our king. It is he who will save us. It's a reminder that every function of leadership, justice, guidance, protection, finds its perfect expression in God. Human systems can fail, leaders can falter, and circumstances can shift. But this verse anchors the reader on a ruler who is consistent, who is righteous, and actively involved in rescue. It's both a declaration of who God is and a quiet reassurance that his authority is not distant or abstract. It's exercised for the good of his people. That is a little verse, but boy, does it pack a punch. I mean, it says a lot about what we're doing, what a believer's doing in this religion. Because we believe these things. I like that. Isaiah 33:22, our verse of the day. Focus on the Families coming up next.
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16: Dame Bess was 9 years old when he made history. For nearly a century, throwing snowballs was against the law in Severance, Colorado, the small town where Dane lives. That created a real dilemma for Dane and his friends. After all, what good was a neighborhood lined with snow forts without snowballs to defend them? And that's why Dane took his snowball fight to City Hall. He showed up at a city council meeting with his parents, a 3-minute PowerPoint presentation, and a simple request: repeal an ordinance that was as old as the town itself. Dane promised that he and his friends wouldn't throw stones or aim snowballs at anyone who didn't want to participate. Perhaps his biggest selling point was that repealing the law would encourage more kids to play outside more often. In the end, Dane won his crusade for the right to bear snowballs, and he became the first resident in town history to legally throw one. Rules can easily become outdated in a community or in your home. That's why forward-thinking parents need to take a fresh look at their household rules. Children need different boundaries at age 5 or 6 than when they're 15 or 16. Household rules should offer children relevant guidance and protection, but not become expectations that have outlasted their usefulness. Remember, your children are always changing, so let your rules be flexible. Change right along with them. For Focus on the Family, I'm Jim Daly.
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19: For KRVN News, I'm Bob Brogan. Federal officials have added Nebraska to the growing list of states with residents who are part of a national outbreak tied to the parasite Cyclospora that can cause lengthy gastrointestinal illness, according to Nebraska Examiner. The Centers for Disease Control and Prevention reports that at least 92 Nebraska cases have been directly tied to the ongoing outbreak that has grown to more than 6,000 linked cases across 15 states. Health investigators have determined that iceberg lettuce sourced from central Mexico and recalled by Taylor Farms de Mexico is the most probable cause of the outbreak. Other states newly identified in the outbreak are Iowa, Missouri, Arkansas, North Carolina, and New Hampshire. University System President Jeffrey Gold will visit 5 communities and 2 university sites in northeast Nebraska August 10th and 11th. During the tour, which will include stops in Fremont, Blair, Wayne, South Sioux City, and West Point, as well as the University of Nebraska-Lincoln, Haskell Agricultural Laboratory near Concord, and Asheville Fossil Beds State Historical Park near Royal, Dr. Gold will meet with community members, civic and business leaders, alumni, educators, donors, university faculty and staff, and others to engage in conversations about the future of the university and how it can support a robust and thriving Nebraska. For KRVN News, I'm Bob Brogan.
6: Register to win one of 3 big prizes. 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
20: Acting Attorney General Todd Blanche's nomination is on thinner ice. I'm Dave Anthony, Fox News. A second Republican Senator, Lisa Murkowski, comes out against Blanche's confirmation to be full-time AG. Joining GOP Senator Susan Collins, who, like Democrats, is also a no in the vote that could come today.
21: Murkowski says, quote, the country needs an attorney general who will check the worst impulses of this administration. I hope Mr. Blanche is able to achieve that if confirmed, but I simply do not have confidence that will be the case. If another Republican decides to vote against Blanche, it will kill his nomination.
20: Fox's Chandler Painter. A Trump-backed congressman's lost a primary in Tennessee. Andy Ogles lost to Republican challenger Charlie Hatcher. Senator Marsha Blackburn won the GOP primary for governor.
22: We absolutely have to unite as a party and defeat the Democrats.
20: Blackburn faces Democrat Jerry Green in November. President Trump may go back to the Supreme Court with new executive orders on birthright citizenship that could get challenged after the justices rejected his earlier ones, attempting to not allow babies born in the U.S. to parents here illegally from becoming citizens.
23: A very, very unfortunate decision.
24: The new executive order applies to children born of diplomatic staff working on behalf of another government while in the U.S. The 14th Amendment does not confer automatic citizenship to families of ambassadors. And this new order expands that category to other non-citizen employees.
0: Fox's Jackie Heinrich. The order also addresses so-called birth tourism, restricting visas to foreigners coming here to have babies. A judge has hit Meta with a $567 million fine after the Facebook and Instagram owner lost a trial in New Mexico.
24: This is on top of the $375 million in civil penalties that Meta was ordered to cough up after it lost a child exploitation trial in New Mexico in March. A jury had found the social media giant misled customers about the safety of its platforms and essentially failed to protect kids from online solicitation.
0: That's Madeline Rivera. 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
0: We're still waiting on an agreement on the Strait of Hormuz. Iran's been working out with Oman, though the U.S. has opposed any plan for Iran to charge ships. Its attacks on vessels have restricted shipping for months. President Trump has warned Iran this is the last chance to make a deal to also denuclearize.
23: I think it's going to end pretty soon. I don't think they can go much longer.
0: Now, Iran's chief negotiator is critical of the president of staging what the speaker of Iran's parliament calls theater diplomacy. Posting on X, he threatens a massive attack coming and then it's wait, never mind. They want to negotiate, writing that's going on in a loop. An American researcher who got sick in Antarctica has been rescued.
25: Pitch black and 45 degrees below zero, a seriously ill American scientist has been taken from an Antarctic research base to a New Zealand hospital in extreme conditions. Pilot Louise Robertson says the Airbus A319's capabilities were tested to their limits.
26: It was very close to being too cold, and there was a snowstorm the day before, so the timing was really such a narrow window of opportunity.
25: It's the first time such a mission has been completed in July, Antarctica's winter, and the first in total darkness. The patient is now recovering well. Jonathan Savage, Fox News.
0: An update to the economy is coming out this hour. It's predicted to show about 80,000 jobs created, which would be more than in June.
27: The unemployment rate is forecast to hold steady at 4.2% after falling unexpectedly to that level in June. The report takes on added importance after the Fed left rates unchanged last week, and Chair Kevin Warsh emphasized that officials will be led by incoming data. A stronger than expected report could revive the case for a Fed rate hike, while further cooling would give policymakers more reason to stay on hold, even in the face of still elevated inflation. Hillary Barsky, Fox News.
0: Ahead of the report, stock futures are up modestly. I'm Dave Anthony, and this is Fox News.
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6: 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And now, here's a man with a mic, Scott Foster.
2: Well, good morning. It is 70 degrees here at the Lexington studios of KRVN as we get going on this Friday morning. Noticeably warmer and muggier as you go out there today as opposed to the last couple days. And that's the direction we're heading. Partly cloudy in the morning. This morning in central Nebraska, becoming mostly sunny. There are some areas of fog. Not nearly as widespread as yesterday, but you could run into some anyway. Highs today in the upper 80s, south winds at around 10, shifting to the northeast in the afternoon. Tonight, clear, lows in the lower 60s, east winds at around 10, gusting to 20. For Saturday, central Nebraska, mostly sunny, a chance of showers and a slight chance of thunderstorms. Highs in the mid-90s, southeast winds at 10 to 15 with gusts to around 30. Chance of precipitation is at 40%. For Saturday night, mostly clear, a 20% chance of showers and thunderstorms. Lows in the mid-60s, southeast winds at around 10 with gusts to around 25. For Sunday, mostly sunny and hot, highs in the mid-90s, south winds at around 10 with gusts to around 25. For Sunday night, partly cloudy, lows in the upper 60s. For Monday in central Nebraska, mostly sunny, highs in the lower 90s. And for Monday night, going to get down into the 60s before a little bit of a reprieve as our high temperature on Tuesday will be in the 80s. For northwest and north central Kansas, mostly sunny today, patchy fog this morning, slight chance of thunderstorms this afternoon, highs in the mid-90s, west winds at 5 to 10, chance of precipitation at 20%. For tonight, mostly clear, lows, a slight chance of thunderstorms in the evening, lows in the lower 60s. Saturday, we should see temperatures get up into the 101 range. Northeast Colorado, sunny, areas of smoke, highs in the low to mid 90s.
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8: Hinging on SNAP, it failed by one vote. I'm Alex Makovica, joining you with today's agriculture news on the Rural Radio Network. Good morning. The Senate Ag Committee yesterday came up one vote short of advancing its farm bill after Democrats opposed the package over proposed changes to nutrition programs. Despite broad bipartisan support for year-round E15 and mandatory country of origin labeling for beef, the bill stalled when Senator Mitch McConnell was absent for the final vote. But late yesterday, McConnell said he was discharged from the rehabilitation center where he has been recovering after a fall and will continue to recover at home. Committee Chairman John Bozeman recessed rather than adjourned the hearing, leaving the door open for the legislation to be reconsidered at a later date. You can follow along with Steve White's coverage at ruralradionetwork.com. A wave of extreme summer heat may be leaving a bigger mark on the cattle market than outright death loss. Reduced performance, along with lighter production and improving boxed beef values, have helped stabilize the market this week following a few weeks of sharp volatility. Brad Coima of KKV Trading said while the reopening of the Mexican border and uncertainty around the Cargill-Fort Morgan plant have grabbed headlines, the effects of prolonged heat across cattle feeding regions could have longer lasting implications.
9: The death loss by itself probably isn't a market factor. But when you peel that, I mean, cattle lose 50, 75, maybe 100 pounds. And don't forget that we're feeding cattle now to a bigger weight than we ever have, ever, and consciously doing it. So those are the cattle that are most vulnerable to that situation.
8: Those comments in the latest episode of Cattle Call, where he cautions producers not to overlook the possibility of heavier market-ready cattle later this fall if feedlots delay marketings. 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
8: We'll continue our coverage on the Senate Farm Bill in just a moment, but first, the Nebraska Public Service Commission is asking grain producers to come forward after opening a complaint against the grain dealer, the Andersons. The complaint alleges the Ohio-based company failed to make timely payments to a Nebraska producer for multiple grain deliveries. While the producer and the Andersons have since resolved the issue, the commission wants to know if other farmers have experienced similar payment delays. The Grain Department Director, Terry Fritz, says the information will help determine whether the case was an isolated incident or part of a broader pattern. Nebraska producers with payment concerns involving the Andersons or any licensed grain dealer are encouraged to contact the Nebraska Public Service Commission. And back to our coverage this morning on the Senate Farm Bill. Failing to advance by one vote, mandatory country of origin labeling did score a win, but again, it was short-lived, and Steve White picks up our coverage.
12: The Senate Ag Committee voted 17-6 to support MCOOL, mandatory country of origin labeling. All 11 Democrats voted yes, along with six Republicans, including Nebraska Senator Deb Fischer. MCOOL got support from the top Senate Republican, Majority Leader John Thune.
13: Probably isn't anything that matters more to producers around this country than being able to differentiate their product from other products that are imported from other places around the world. And I think when you're talking about consumers, they ought to be able to have that information to make a choice about what they want to feed their families.
12: The National Cattlemen's Beef Association opposes MCOOL on the grounds the group supports voluntary programs, not new government mandates. While groups like RCAF say MCOOL is a common sense reform to support the American producer.
8: Thanks, Steve. We'll continue this story at ruralradionetwork.com.
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2: It is 7:17, time for us to take a look at sports. We're sitting at 70 degrees here at the Lexington studios of KRVN. Jason Jorgensen in here with us as we get going here on this Friday. And boy, I tell you, these baseball games, we're getting close to being done. It feels like it's gone on for a while.
1: It has, yeah. And in baseball news, Carney, a right-handed pitcher and shortstop, Will Caskey announced on social media yesterday his commitment to stay in-state and play for the Huskers in a couple of years. Caskey is the first 2028 commitment for the Big Red. This past spring, he excelled, hitting .337 with 18 RBIs and a 2.33 ERA with 41 strikeouts and 5 walks this past year in his sophomore campaign for the Bearcats. On the field, the American Legion Baseball Seniors Championship games wrapped up in Class B in the American Division. Lincoln Christian walked past Mount Michael 17-5, and in Class C, Pender, they downed Malcolm for the state title 12-0. Well, fall camp is in full swing now for the Huskers. Now, the offense will look a little different this year with a new quarterback, and they'll have to replace All-American running back Emmett Johnson. Offensive coordinator Dana Holgerson says he still feels there's plenty of experience there for the Big Red.
3: You know, going into year three, you know, I'm way more comfortable with where we're at right now, with what the offense is and what I want to get accomplished. And we have experienced guys. I mean, you know, even, you know, all three quarterbacks out there have game experience and at the Power Four level. And so it makes a lot of sense to them too, which makes it easier to get the information transferred. And you know, so far so good, but it's day two. Tomorrow's pads, you know, and so we got a long ways to go.
1: Holgerson made his comments this week on the Huskers radio network. Nebraska opens up the season on September 5th at home against Ohio. Speaking of the Huskers, Fan Day is set for tomorrow. That happens from 2 until 3:30 inside the Hawks Championship Center. It's a free day event. They'll open up the doors at 2. Pretty decent Hall of Fame game last night. Rookie quarterback Haynes King finished with the last play 5-yard touchdown run to give the Panthers a 33-30 win over the Cardinals. Watching the video of that, you'd have thought the Cardinals won the Super Bowl.
2: Well, in the call on the radio, it sounded like it, too.
1: The former Georgia Tech standout ended the night with 180 yards in the air and 2 TDs. On the other sideline, fellow rookie Carson Beck gave Arizona an encouraging first look in his exhibition debut. Third-round pick from Miami ended the night with 188 passing yards and a touchdown. In Major League Baseball, it continues to be quite the summer for the Red Sox. They have now won 26 of their last 29 games. And of those 26 wins, probably none more memorable than last night. They rallied from behind 5 times in a 12-11 win over the White Sox in 13 innings. They got off to a disastrous start this year. They were in last place, fired the manager, and since then they have been rolling. Elsewhere, as usual, Kansas City's bullpen blew up as Minnesota rallied late to down the Royals 4-3. Detroit and L.A., they were winners. In interleague action, Cincinnati, the Mets, and Cubs were all winners. To the National League, it was San Diego over Arizona 5-1. Atlanta, Philadelphia, Milwaukee also had good nights picking up wins. That is a look at sports. For more, you can find that anytime at KRVN.com.
2: All right, thanks, Jason.
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19: Kool-Aid Days 2026 is rockin' Black Cherry August 14th through the 16th in Hastings. 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

0: Well, good morning. Do have a little bit of fog here and there out there, so keep an eye on that as if you're traveling around. The fog and low clouds burn off. Mid-morning skies will turn partly sunny, although some haze may be noticeable from wildfire smoke aloft drifting in from the Pacific Northwest. Once temperatures begin to climb, it'll feel much more like August. Afternoon highs today will range from the upper 80s to the middle 90s, while humidity levels remain elevated with dew points well into the 60s and 70s. The warm and humid pattern will continue through the weekend as high pressure strengthens over the central plains. Temperatures are expected to climb into the mid-80s to near 100 degrees by Sunday and Monday, with the hottest readings likely across portions of north-central Kansas. Heat index values could top 100 degrees each afternoon, and a few locations may even approach 105 degrees. There is, however, one potential wrinkle in the forecast. A few disturbances moving through the northwest flow could trigger thunderstorms beginning as early as Saturday morning and again Saturday night. Confidence in the timing and placement of these storms remains low, but any storms that do form could produce strong winds and perhaps reach marginally severe levels. Looking ahead to next week, relief appears to be on the horizon. Forecast models show the upper level ridging weakening, allowing temperatures to trend cooler and bring multiple chances for showers and thunderstorms. So, dense fog this morning, hot and humid conditions building through the weekend, and a few storm chances showing up in the forecast on Saturday, and a cooler, wetter pattern expected next week. That's your 8:80 Weather Watch for now. For weather at any time, go to KRVN.com.
1: 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Born in Louisiana, Edgar made a career in commodity trading and grain merchandising. But friends say what made Edgar special was how he used these experiences to directly serve producers. Edgar believed agriculture worked best when people had strong relationships and a sense of shared purpose. He invested in young people and underserved communities throughout Kansas and Nebraska, including his work in founding the Kansas Black Farmers Association. Rancher and friend Kevin Cooksley said Edgar's investment in youth, dedication to producers, and commitment to building stronger communities was what set him apart.
2: I think it's extremely fitting that he be recognized for service to agriculture because that's exactly what he represented, what he did. There's just been nobody quite like him in my lifetime anyway.
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5: I'm Elizabeth McDonald, and this is the Fox Business Report.
6: Wendy's sales declined even more than expected in the recent quarter, though its CEO Bob Wright sees better days ahead. Wright recently returned to run Wendy's. He was its CEO about a decade ago. Wright says the restaurant chain clearly is not performing at its potential. Wendy's is rebuilding its menu to offer more compelling value.

It's improving technology and is stepping up its market efforts. Wendy's is not offering a forecast for the year. It's lowering the dividend it pays to shareholders. Sportswear company Under Armour made a small profit in recent months compared with a loss in the period a year ago. Under Armour is also undergoing a transformation. Wall Street will be reacting today to the monthly employment report for July. That's your Fox Business Report. I'm Jenny Coselda. Invested in you.

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6: If someone says an idea came out of left field, they mean it was completely unexpected or caught everyone by surprise. The expression comes from baseball, but its exact origin remains debated. One long-time but less widely accepted theory points to the Chicago Cubs' old ballpark, where a hospital beyond the left field supposedly produced unexpected shouts that became linked to the phrase. Many language historians now favor a different explanation. They say the earliest documented use traces back to a ballpark in Lowell, Massachusetts, where an unusually deep left field made balls seem to appear out of nowhere. The expression eventually moved from the sports pages into everyday conversation and is now used everywhere, from politics and business to family dinner tables. While we may never know its true origin, we do know baseball gave America one of its most enduring expressions. Matt Murphy, Fox News.
7: Join us from the first planter hitting the field to the combine leaving at the end of the season. 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The 3:18 report will give a glimpse of what the USDA report has to say, and we'll go in-depth at the 4:19 report. It's the Servitech Crop Progress Report every Monday at 3:18 and 4:19 on 880 KRVN.
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8: For KRVN News, I'm Bob Brogan. The University of Nebraska Board of Regents will meet at 9 a.m. on Thursday, August 13th in the boardroom at Varner Hall in Lincoln. The board will deal with a lengthy agenda, including consideration of the 2027 through 29 biennial budget request for the University of Nebraska system and the Nebraska College of Technical Agriculture. The board will consider an inflation-based 4.25% increase to the base budgets of both the NU system and NCTA for each year of the biennium. The university has based its request on a multi-year rolling average of the consumer price index, an approach that aims to help the university consistently keep pace with rising costs. Over the past decade, the University of Nebraska has worked hard to be a responsible steward of state resources, said NU President Jeffrey Gold. But in order to continue the teaching, research, and engagement that Nebraskans depend on, we must keep up with the rising cost of doing business. An investment in the future of the university is an investment in the future vitality of Nebraska. Federal officials have added Nebraska to the growing list of states with residents who are part of a national outbreak tied to the parasite Cyclospora that can cause lengthy gastrointestinal illness, according to Nebraska Examiner. The Centers for Disease Control and Prevention reports that at least 92 Nebraska cases have been directly tied to the ongoing outbreak that has grown to more than 6,000 linked cases across 15 states. Testimony continued Thursday in the Dawson County murder trial of Arias Rodriguez Linares. More from KRVN's Dave Schroeder.
9: Jurors heard from Rodriguez Linares' mother and stepfather, who testified they were not home when the January 2025 shooting of Michael Farinas Cabarro occurred. The stepfather said he later discovered a text message from Rodriguez Linares stating that he had shot Farinas Cabarro. A Nebraska State Patrol investigator also detailed a shooting reconstruction that placed the shooter near the front right side of the victim's vehicle. Other testimony by a State Patrol examiner linked shell casings recovered at the scene to a Glock 17 handgun entered into evidence. And jurors heard audio from a surveillance camera in the area that recorded 11 gunshots around the time of the shooting. I'm Dave Schroeder for KRVN.
8: 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I'm Bob Brogan.

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1: News. I'm CJ Papa. Major roadblock for Todd Blanche, who wants to ditch the interim label and become President Trump's full-time U.S. Attorney General, thanks to a decision from a senator from Alaska.
2: Lisa Murkowski says she will oppose Todd Blanche's nomination. Murkowski says, quote, the country needs an attorney general who will check the worst impulses of this administration.
1: Fox's Chandler Painter, A.G. Blanche, can only lose one more senator since Maine's Susan Collins. The senator will vote no against him. President Trump signs a pair of executive orders on birthright tourism and birthright citizenship.
3: We had a very unfortunate decision in the Supreme Court concerning birthright. It was close, but a very, very unfortunate decision. So we're making adjustments.
1: The ACLU says it'll fight it. 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
8: .736, 70 degrees here at the Lexington studios of KRVN. Big story through the weekend will be the return of hot and humid conditions across south central Nebraska and north central Kansas. A strong dome of high pressure will build across the plains, sending afternoon temperatures into the 90s area wide, with some locations in north central Kansas potentially reaching the low 100s by Sunday. Overnight temperatures won't offer much relief either, especially across Kansas, where lows may only fall into the mid-70s. When you combine the heat with increasing humidity, we all know what that means. Heat index values get pretty rough, and they will this weekend. Talking about heat index values near 105 degrees, particularly from Sunday into Monday, along and south of the Nebraska-Kansas state line. While a heat advisory has not been issued, it's something forecasters are watching closely. If you're spending time outdoors this weekend, stay hydrated, take frequent breaks, and avoid strenuous activity during the hottest part of the day. The other forecast challenge involves thunderstorm chances. Several weak disturbances moving around the edge of the heat ridge could spark scattered thunderstorms, mainly from Saturday morning through Saturday night. forecast models continue to disagree on exactly where and when storms may develop, making confidence in the details fairly low. However, in the atmosphere will contain plenty of instability and enough wind shear to support a few strong to possibly severe thunderstorms. If storms can organize, then keep an eye on that forecast update if we can put everything together. Looking ahead, they are encouraging signs that heat will ease during the second half of next week. High temperatures should gradually fall back into the 80s, and a more active weather pattern is expected to develop. That means increasing chances for showers and thunderstorms on a fairly regular basis, bringing much-needed rainfall opportunities after a hot and mostly dry weekend. For now, plan on hot and humid weather, keep an eye on Saturday's storm chances, and look forward to cooler temperatures and better rain prospects next week. That's your 880 Weather Watch.
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11: 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I'm your host, Brody Benson, as we bring you all the information pertaining to Nebraska Rodeo and Nebraska Western sporting events. 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Your winners are as followed. In the bareback steer ride, Quentin Quintana with a score of 55. In the bull slash steer ride, Quentin Quintana also wins that with a score of 64. In the tie down roping, Trey Barnett with a time of 28.09. In the shoot dogging, Waylon Hebert with a time of 20.19. In the team rope end, Colt Bauer and Creighton Schmidt with a time of 8.84. In the girls breakaway rope end, Brecken Cover wins it with a time of 3.04. In the girls goat tie end, Bentley Barnett wins it with a time of 8.88. In the barrel racing, Neely Robinson wins it with a time of 17.845. In the pole bend in, Riley Harrington wins it with a time of 22.276. Winning light rifle is Brinley Backman with a score of 288. In the boys goat tie-in, Jonathan Cole takes the title with a time of 10.49. In the ribbon rope in, Jet Meyer and Georgie Potter win it with a time of 11.23. In the boys breakaway rope in, Eli Wells wins it with a time of 4.41. Your winners from the Rock County Rodeo. In the steer wrestling, Parker Johnston with a time of 4.2. In the breakaway rope in, Jay Nelson with a time of 2 seconds flat. In the saddle bronc riding, Dylan Sir with a score of 64. In the tie down rope in, Marcus Gottschall with a time of 10.4. In the team rope in, T. Whited and Steve Sherwood with a time of 5.5. In the mixed team rope in, Georgie Legg and Cody Merritt with a time of 7.1. In the barrel racing, Diane Axman with a time of 17.83. In the bull ride, Dill McKeel with a score of 76. In the 45 and over tie down rope in, Hudson Emmeyer wins it with a time of 12.5. Your Logan County Rodeo winners are as followed. In the bareback riding, Kelson Linder with a score of 70. In the steer wrestling was Lane Morrow. In the breakaway rope in, Michaela Ray with a time of 3.3. In the saddle bronc riding, Grady Goro with a score of 67. In the team rope in, Jeff Johnston and Levi Tyon with a score of 6 seconds flat. In the mixed team rope in, Lydia Van Aken and Caleb Hinkle with a time of 9 seconds flat. In the barrel racing, Diane Axman wins it with a time of 17.68. In the tie down rope in, Jackson Weicker wins it with a time of 11.2. Winning the ranch bronc riding is Chad Connolly with a score of 69. And winning the 45 and over tie down rope in is Mark Lovett with a time of 18.9. Some pro rodeo results for you. Gage McBride was 83.5 to place 5th in round number 1 on Hangover at Kansas's biggest rodeo in the bareback riding. Garrett Shadbolt won round number 1 at the Sheridan County Fair and Rodeo with a score of 89 on Booch in the bareback riding. Garrett also placed third in round number one at the Dodge City Roundup Rodeo with a score of 87 on Pistol Princess. Gus Franzen placed fifth in round number one of the Douglas County Fair and Rodeo with a time of 3.8 in the steer wrestling. As the NSRA season is winding down, we will share with you the top three in each event. In the bareback riding, Tanner Drucke and Cole Kerner. In the tie-down roping, Patrick Martin, Cleet Shear, and Joel Contreras. In the saddle bronc riding, Dylan Sir, Grady Gorwell, and Jaden Scavdall. In the steer wrestling, Ry Clark, Bo Weeblehouse, and Trevor Cox. In the breakaway roping, Jessica McMaster, Reagan McIntyre, Rylan Swanson. In the team roping, your headers, Jeff Johnston, Cooper Brott, Kyler Goad. In the team roping, your heelers, Levi Tyen, Lane Kennedy, Cole Sherwood. In the barrel racing, Dory Hollenbeck, Haley Whitty, Brandon Marsh. In the ranch bronc riding, Chad Connolly, Braden Abbott, and Augustus Painter. In the bull riding, Brady Painter, Dylan McKeel, and Cooper Kerner. In the steer wrestling, Aura Tatum, Jay Saltz, and Keo Weaver. Rodeos this weekend are the Cherry County Fair Rodeo, the Grant County Fair Rodeo, and the Arthur County Fair Rodeo. The Nebraska Junior High Rodeo athletes head to Thetford this Saturday and Sunday for their second weekend of rodeos this season. And that's going to do it for this week's Nebraska Rodeo Update. I'm your host, Brody Benson, and we'll see you next time.

0: To hear more, visit dan.democrat. 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
3: Well, some big news for Kearney baseball yesterday. Right-handed pitcher and shortstop Will Caskey announced on social media his commitment to stay in his home state and play for the Huskers moving forward. He is the first 2028 commit for Will Bolt and the Huskers. This past spring, Caskey hit .337 with 18 RBIs and had a .233 ERA with 41 strikeouts and 5 walks this past season for the Bearcats as he was named All-Conference as a sophomore. American Legion Seniors Baseball Championships wrapped up yesterday in the American Division in Class B. Lincoln Christian dominated Mount Michael 17-5, and in Class C it was Pender rolling over Malcolm for the state title 12-0. Coming up for 7-6 season, Husker football does have some experience at some key positions going into this fall. Sean Callahan has more from Lincoln.
4: Well, as Nebraska begins this 2026 season, their offense is going to have a lot of key veteran pieces and some new additions, but a mainstay will be wide receiver Ja'Cory Barney.
5: Being an older team, you know, just the maturity level and, you know, the knowledge of having experience playing those guys, even the guys we bring in that have been played, they've been playing at different schools, starters with legitimate tape, you know what I'm saying? So I feel like the team and the knowledge and experience we got is going to be another step.
4: And the wide receiver position, no doubt, will be a strength of this team. And Barney also added that he likes what he's seen from new transfer quarterback Anthony Calandria.
5: With the weapons he got, Miquaz, Isaiah Quinn, and Tez, you know, it's going to be crazy because if the ball's supposed to be there, it's going to be there. And he's ready to throw it. And if he believes that you can outdo a defender, he's going to put it in the air. So that's one thing I like about him, and I'm looking forward to a big season.
4: Reporting here with the Nebraska football team in Lincoln, I'm Sean Callahan of HuskerOnline.com.
3: Thanks, Sean. 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
10: It's time for This Day in History.
11: It is the 7th of August. Time for us to take a look at what happened on this day in history. It was on this day in 1974, French high wire artist Philippe Petit performed an unapproved tight walk between the two towers of the World Trade Center in New York, over 1,300 feet above the ground. The event would be chronicled in the Academy Award-winning documentary film Man on Wire. It's pretty impressive. 1789, the U.S. Department of War was established by Congress. 1942, U.S. and other Allied forces landed at Guadalcanal, marking the start of the first major Allied offensive on the Pacific during World War II. 1960, Côte d'Ivoire, or the Ivory Coast, gained independence from France. 1964, Congress passed the Gulf of Tonkin Resolution, giving President Lyndon Johnson broad powers in dealing with reported North Vietnamese attacks on U.S. forces. Kind of where the War Powers Act came out of. 1971, Apollo 15's moon mission ended successfully as its command module splashed down in the Pacific Ocean. 1978, President Jimmy Carter declared that the Love Canal environmental disaster a federal health emergency. It would later top the initial list of Superfund cleanup sites. That was quite a deal. Let's see, 1990, President H.W. Bush ordered U.S. troops and warplanes to Saudi Arabia to guard the oil-rich desert kingdom against possible invasion by Iraq. In 2007, San Francisco's Barry Bonds hit home run number 756 to break Hank Aaron's storied record with one out in the fifth inning of a game against the Washington Nationals. All right, let's take a look at birthdays today. If it is your birthday, happy birthday to you. You share it with, let's see, Tobin Bell, who's 84. He was in a lot of the Saw movies, played Jigsaw. He's a bad guy. Let's see. Wayne Knight from Seinfeld. I believe that is Newman. He's 71. Let's see. Bruce Dickinson, Iron Maiden singer, airline pilot, author, born a while back. He was 68. David Duchovny from The X-Files is 66 today. Charlize Theron, who most recently is in The Odyssey, is 51 today. Oh, gosh. Let's see. Sidney Crosby, NHL hockey player from the Pittsburgh Penguins. He's 39 today. Los Angeles Dodgers star Mike Trout is 35 today. And Francesca Eastwood, actress and daughter of Clint Eastwood, is 33. There you go. That's a full lid here on August 7th.
2: From the Fox Sports Studios in Los Angeles, here's Monsi Bolaños.
12: It may have just been a preseason game between the Panthers and the Cardinals, but it was a thriller.
13: Game on the line. King, he's going to step up. Pumps, runs, goal line. Is he in? Yes! Carolina wins! Kane's king!
12: You heard it all on NBC. Not only did Haynes King score the rushing touchdown as time expired, he also threw for 180 yards and two touchdowns as the Panthers defeated the Cardinals 33-30 in the Hall of Fame game. In baseball, the Braves have won 8 in a row. They crushed the Marlins 11-3. Atlanta is the second team to reach 70 wins so far this season. The Red Sox have also won 8 in a row. They were down 5 different times but managed to beat the White Sox 12-11 in 13 innings. And in the WNBA, the Sparks topped the Grizzlies 89-82, snapping Minnesota's 10-game winning streak.
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21: The U.S. Army is teaming up with Edge Runner AI to build an AI brain for military robots that don't just detect targets, but that can think via a neural network that still understands surroundings and can continue missions even after losing contact with human operators. Edge Runner AI founder and CEO Tyler Saltzman calling it the next frontier of AI.
22: With the rise of drones and AIs, war has just changed, especially in the Ukraine conflict. Now, ground robots are like the next thing, and then eventually humanoid robots. So robots that move and, you know, look like humans.
21: Telling Fox News Digital that they're still in the development stage, but that things are going to happen quickly. The partnership comes amid a fast-moving race between the U.S. and China to integrate AI into their militaries, with both countries viewing AI as critical to maintaining a technological edge in future conflicts. Jeff Manosso, Fox News.

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1: For KRBN News, I'm Bob Brogan. Federal officials have added Nebraska to the growing list of states with residents who are part of a national outbreak tied to the parasite Cyclospora that can cause lengthy gastrointestinal illness, according to Nebraska Examiner. The Centers for Disease Control and Prevention reports that at least 92 Nebraska cases have been directly tied to the ongoing outbreak that has grown to more than 6,000 linked cases across 15 states. Health investigators have determined that iceberg lettuce sourced from central Mexico and recalled by Taylor Farms de Mexico is the most probable cause of the outbreak. Other states newly identified in the outbreak are Iowa, Missouri, Arkansas, North Carolina, and New Hampshire. University System President Jeffrey Gold will visit five communities and two university sites in northeast Nebraska August 10th and 11th. During the tour, which will include stops in Fremont, Blair, Wayne, South Sioux City, and West Point, as well as the University of Nebraska-Lincoln, Haskell Agricultural Laboratory near Concord, and Asheville Fossil Bed State Historical Park near Royal, Dr. Gold will meet with community members, civic and business leaders, alumni, educators, donors, university faculty and staff, and others to engage in conversations about the future of the university and how it can support a robust and thriving Nebraska. For KRVN News, I'm Bob Brogan.
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3: Jobs lost, not gained. I'm Dave Anthony, Fox News. We just got that hiring update, a worse-than-expected jobs report for July.
4: Negative 23,000. Unemployment rate drops in July to 4.1% from 4.2% in June.
3: Fox Business Network's Lauren Simonetti, that lost jobs last month unexpected. A gain of 80,000 jobs was predicted, and there have been revisions down for May and June. 103,000 fewer jobs created than first reported, but on Wall Street, stock futures rise with less concern about a future Federal Reserve interest rate hike. The Senate may vote today on Acting Attorney General Todd Blanche's nomination, and the second Republican plans to vote no. Lisa Murkowski joined Susan Collins opposing making Blanche full-time AG.
5: Murkowski said in a statement that she is concerned that the Trump administration could go forward with its proposed fund to compensate January 6th rioters, even though Blanche has said he will shelve the idea. She also said she has issues with the handling of the release of the Epstein files and what she called, quote, sweeping immunity protection granted to President Trump, his family, and their businesses, among other things.
3: That's Fox's Tanya J. Powers. If one more Republican senator sides with Democrats, Blanche would not be confirmed. Another congressman has lost a primary, the ninth one in the House this year. Andy Ogles, a Republican in Tennessee who had President Trump's endorsement, defeated by GOP challenger Charlie Hatcher, who was backed by Governor Bill Lee. Now, Lee can't run again. Senator Marsha Blackburn won the Republican primary to replace him.
6: We are a solid red conservative state, and all of these socialist communist policies end at the Tennessee state line.
3: Blackburn faces Democrat Jerry Green in November. Five teachers and staffers are dead at a school near Bangkok, Thailand. A 14-year-old student went on a shooting spree, wounding more than 20 others. He also killed his grandparents before going to school. The boy's also dead. He killed himself as well. America's listening to Fox News.
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3: We are still waiting on another deal with Iran, and while President Trump insists they have to agree to denuclearize, getting shipping flowing again, ending attacks on oil tankers and other vessels, also a big issue.
11: Iranian officials say they are close to a deal with Oman to reopen the Strait of Hormuz. They could expect an announcement anytime. President Trump insists he is personally involved in those negotiations. The president said an agreement could be announced as early as today.
3: Fox's Steve Harrigan in Tel Aviv. There is a different agreement in the Middle East.
12: This defense agreement brings together the second largest military in NATO, the wealthiest country in the Middle East, and a nuclear-armed power from Asia. Turkey, Saudi Arabia, and Pakistan say they want to strengthen collective deterrence against any act of aggression. Similar to NATO's Article 5, an attack on any one of the three will be considered an attack on all. The deal will likely lead to joint military exercises, technology transfers, and intelligence sharing. It was signed at a meeting of the three countries' leaders in the Saudi holy city of Mecca. Jonathan Savage, Fox News.
3: Three wildfires keep charring the Spokane, Washington area. They've burned more than 900 homes and other structures, some reduced to just ashes and ruins. One of the fires was set, and the accused arsonist admitted it.
13: But did not enter a plea as his attorney asked for a mental competency exam. Aaron Farinacci appears to have an obsession with fire. He also admitted to detectives he started what's now known as the Old Trails Fire. Investigators say Farinacci told them he started some 25 fires in and around his neighborhood since last year, some of which forced evacuations, burned dozens of acres, and damaged at least one home.
3: That's Fox's Sarah Allegre in Spokane. Back to our top story. That worse than expected unemployment report for July. 23,000 jobs lost, hiring revised lower for May and June. But on Wall Street, stock futures are rising out of the opening bell, up almost 200 points for the Dow. I'm Dave Anthony. This is Fox News.
14: Announcing, Marshall Land Brokers and Auctioneers have just sold the two recently advertised Pivot Irrigated Farms west of Lexington, now under contract. Congratulations to all involved and to Luke Huddleston for handling the sale. We're Marshall Land Brokers and Auctioneers of Kearney.
15: 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It's the Servitech Crop Progress Report, Monday afternoons at 3:18 p.m. and 4:19 p.m. on KRVN. The 3:18 report will give a glimpse of what the USDA report has to say, and we'll go in-depth at the 4:19 report. It's the Servitech Crop Progress Report every Monday at 3:18 and 4:19 on 880 KRVN.
16: 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For central Nebraska today, partly cloudy in the morning, then becoming mostly sunny. Areas of fog in the morning, highs in the upper 80s. South winds at around 10, shifting to the northeast in the afternoon. For tonight in central Nebraska, clear, lows in the lower 60s for Saturday. Mostly sunny. Now, there is a chance of showers and a slight chance of thunderstorms. They're actually putting the precipitation chance at 40% for Saturday. Saturday night, mostly clear, 20% chance of showers and thunderstorms, lows in the 60s. Southeast winds at around 10 with gust 25. For Sunday, mostly sunny in central Nebraska, hot, highs in the mid-90s, south winds at around 10, gusting to around 25. Sunday night, partly cloudy, lows in the upper 60s. Monday, mostly sunny, highs in the lower 90s. For northwest and north central Kansas today, mostly sunny, patchy fog in the morning, slight chance of thunderstorms this afternoon, highs in the mid-90s. West winds at 5 to 10, chance of precipitation at 20%. Tonight, mostly clear, slight chance of thunderstorms in the evening, lows in the lower 60s, southeast winds at 5 to 15 miles per hour, chance of precipitation is at 20%. For Saturday in northwest and north central Kansas, mostly sunny. Slight chance of thunderstorms in the afternoon, hot with highs in about 101. South winds adding to the blast furnace sort of feel in there at 5 to 15 miles an hour. Sunday, mostly sunny, hot, with highs around 102. For Northeast Colorado, sunny today, areas of smoke, highs in the low to mid-90s. For Friday night, mostly clear, areas of smoke again, lows in the low to mid-60s. For Saturday, mostly sunny, highs 98 to 102. West winds at 10 to 15 with gusts to 20. Saturday night, mostly clear, lows in the low to mid-60s. Southeast winds at 10 to 15 with gusts up to 20 miles an hour. For Sunday, mostly sunny, highs around 100. And Monday, mostly sunny again, highs down a little bit into the 90s. That's your 8:80 Weather Watch.
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18: Good morning, I'm Lacey Shippey for the Rural Radio Network, and it's time to take a look at the factors influencing today's commodity trade. On the line with us from Chicago is Craig Turner with StoneX Financial. Good morning, Craig.
19: Good morning. So, yeah, we've got a little bit of a rebound today in the grain markets as we head into the weekend. The overnight news was France. They have their good to excellent ratings now down to 31%, and 42% of the crop is rated very poor. They're going to have their smallest harvest since 1980, and they are the largest producer of corn in Europe. So there's going to be some large imports in there. So I think the market was actually a little surprised on how much that came down. Now, the other thing that we're all talking about here on the trade desk is all the estimates for Wednesday's WASDE came out, and it looks like we're going to be seeing trades looking for anywhere between 180 and 185 almost on the corn yield. So that's a widespread. Soybeans are tighter at 52.9. So right at 53, there's a lot of talk of the NASF increasing the acres. And there's a debate right now on how much the acres will increase on the report on Wednesday. And the thought is if it does increase, it might be a little bit more shaded toward beans than corn just due to inputs. So that'll be an important number two. So the weather continues to look good while there's been rain all over. Throughout the Midwest, not everyone has gotten it. So, exports yesterday were low. So between Europe and the WASDE coming up and the fund positioning, we're just going to be choppy here for the next day or so.
18: 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That is Craig Turner with StoneX Financial here on the Rural Radio Network.
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18: 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It's time now for our livestock comments this morning from Jerry Stoll with Country Futures in Frankfort, Kansas. Good morning, Jerry.
25: Hi, good morning. Jobs numbers come out, a loss of 23,000 against expectations of a gain of 80,000. That cools down the idea of interest rates raising and Equities like that news. No interest rate raise. S&P's up 40. Dollar index trading 99.28, down 53. Dow futures currently up 153. Crude oil 76.65, down 61. Last night's lean hog index was 96.66, down 29. The pork cutout value just continues to plummet, 99.26. Hog futures didn't like anything yesterday with, 100-point losses or more. And we'll call it mixed easier, and we open here at 8:30. Cattle complex, the latest feeder index, 352.93 at 428. Beef cutout value last night down 411. 363.83. That's not good, but the good news is that's about a dollar better than it was at noon. That noon print was 362.87. Pretty heavy cash fed activity in the south. They tell me most of the cattle moved. They were on the show list at 235. Big moving in the north in Nebraska, 14,738. And there's still a few cattle that people were not willing to take that 235 and 370. Futures collapsed yesterday. It was kind of a mysterious day. A lot of people are blaming it on rumors of maybe another plant closing in Texas, a beef processing plant. There was rumors around how many cattle are going to cross the border, but nothing confirmed, and we'll call futures mixed on the opening.
18: Thank you, Jerry. That is Jerry Stoll of Country Futures in Frankfort, Kansas. 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
16: Well, some big baseball news yesterday in Kearney. Right-handed pitcher and shortstop Will Caskey announced on social media that he's going to take up Nebraska with their scholarship offer. He is the first 2028 commitment for the Big Red and head coach Will Bolt. This past spring, Caskey hit 337, drove in 18, had an ERA under 2.5 with 41 strikeouts and 5 walks this past season for the Bearcats. American Legion Baseball Senior Championship game yesterday in the American Division. Lincoln Christian, they are the champs thanks to a 17-5 win over Mount Michael. And in Class C, Pender pounded Malcolm for the title 12-0. Husker Football Fan Day is set for tomorrow from 2 until 3:30 inside the Hawks Championship Center. Fan Day is a free event, and doors will open up at 2. Preseason workouts are underway for high school squads around the region. In Class C1, Cozad hopes to make a push this fall under second-year head coach Jared Crick. Bob Jensen of the Huskerland Prep Report says keep an eye on the Haymakers this fall.
5: Yeah, again, they've got a lot of people coming back, and they've got a lot of athletes. And talking with Jared about it, I mean, they're athletic at just about every, as they say in the coaching game, every level. And, Miles Ide is their stud lineman who, his dad was a superstar at Holdridge, and he's a 4-year starter. He's just the tip of the iceberg. It just feels like Cozad is set up to have a real serious run at things this year.
6: Cozad went 5-4 last season and will compete in the C16 district with the likes of Sydney, Shatterin, Alliance, and Ogallala. They'll kick off the season on August 27th against Gothenburg. And, of course, that's a game we will have for you on 880 KRVN. Rookie quarterback Haynes King opened up the NFL preseason with a last play finish, scoring from 5 yards out to give the Panthers an exciting 33-31 over the Cardinals in the annual Hall of Fame game. The former Georgia Tech standout ended the night with 180 yards through the air and a couple of touchdowns. On the other sideline, fellow rookie Carson Beck gave Arizona an encouraging first look in his exhibition debut. The third-round pick from Miami ended the night with 188 yards and a score. And in baseball, the talk of the league continues to be the Boston Red Sox. They have now won 26 of their last 29 games. Last night was a memorable one. They rallied from behind five different times in a 12-11 win over the White Sox in 13 innings at Fenway Park. That is a look at sports. For more, you can check that out anytime at krvn.com. I'm Jason Jorgensen.
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16: It is 8:21. We are at 71 degrees here. Still some fog out there, especially around McCook, down along the Kansas-Nebraska border. So keep an eye on that. If you can, it's fog. It's harder to, you know, there's less that you can see. But keep an eye on the forecast for that if you're out and about. Let's take a look at the forecast for Nebraska over the next 36 hours or so. In western Nebraska, sunny, highs in the lower 90s, north winds at about 10. For central Nebraska today, partly cloudy in the morning, then becoming mostly sunny. Areas of fog this morning, as we talked about, highs in the upper 80s, south winds at around 10. For eastern Nebraska, patchy, dense fog this morning, mostly cloudy, a slight chance of showers and thunderstorms this morning. Then mostly sunny this afternoon, highs in the upper 80s, south winds at 5 to 10. For western Nebraska tonight, mostly clear, lows in the lower 60s, east winds at 10 to 15. Central Nebraska, mostly cloudy, patchy fog after midnight, lows in the lower 60s. For eastern Nebraska, mostly clear, humid, with lows in the mid-60s, north winds at around 5 miles an hour. For tomorrow in Nebraska, western Nebraska specifically, mostly clear and sunny. The highs in the upper 90s, southeast winds at 10 to 15. Central Nebraska, partly cloudy in the morning, then becoming sunny. Patchy fog in the morning, highs around 90, light winds then become northeast at around 10. Eastern Nebraska, mostly sunny. There is a chance of showers with a slight chance of thunderstorms in there also. Especially as you get to the afternoon in eastern Nebraska. Humid with highs in the upper 80s. East winds at 5 to 10, becoming southeast at 10 to 15 in the afternoon. Chances of rain set right now at 30%. That's for tomorrow in northeast Colorado. That is your 880 Weather Watch.
3: 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So it's easy to make a mistake. Oh, I forgot birthday candles. 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We say we'd never put our kids in danger by leaving them in the car alone. Oh, wait, since when are candles not on the baking aisle? But never happens. And temperatures as low as 60 degrees can be deadly for children left behind. 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
1: May find it a little easier to put bison on the dinner plate. I'm Steve White on the Rural Radio Network, visiting now with Jim Matheson of the National Bison Association. Bison is just one of those things that is associated with kind of the American West and the cowboy and all of that, and there seems to be a fascination there. Are you able to kind of capitalize on that at all in terms of the export market, of saying we've got something that's might be right up your alley there?
2: Yeah, you know, there's always been this romance, of course, with the American West in Europe, just as you mentioned there, and bison are, of course, are an icon of that story. So we've always had that interest, particularly from Europeans, and we have been exporting product over there for a number of years, for decades actually, but to a very limited audience. So with the news that the EU has officially dropped the tariff on bison meat exports to the European Union, I foresee that increasing, which is wonderful. As we grow this animal and restore the species, we're inevitably going to end up with more product at the end of the day. And as such, we've really enjoyed a very domestic marketplace here in the United States for the past 30 years. But we're getting to the point where we're ready to expand beyond our borders and start supplying the world with this amazing product.
1: So I imagine, like you said, it's not a fully mature market like the cattle industry, which is, you know, obviously a different scale of things. But for folks who are into bison or have an interest in growing that way, you want to keep developing those market opportunities and helping them through the research and development and all those things they need to do to help do what they're doing, right?
2: Exactly, yes. And it's a very exciting time for us. We are very similar to the beef situation. We're historically low on our inventory in modern times, I should say, with bison. But, you know, we are very tight on our supply, just like beef. And we see this as a great opportunity to start exploring and opening these new markets as our producers expand their herds. And you know, we are a cycle in agriculture like everybody else. We will be long on product again. And when we're long again, we want to have these new markets to take advantage of.
1: Yeah, I imagine it's kind of like some of my outdoorsman friends would say when, you know, if you sometimes in order to protect an animal, you have to eat it.
2: Absolutely, yes. Eat bison to restore bison is what we say around here. And we have been for a long time. And yeah, conservation by commerce, it works really well. You need that economic incentive for landowners to open up their space to these critters and to take good care of them, which is where we come in. As the National Bison Association, we are kind of the leading educators of bison managers out there. So we train them in a very holistic manner that respects the biology of the animal and the fact that they're not domesticated. And the result is this great product that is raised very naturally and what the consumers are demanding right now.
1: That's Jim Matheson. Find more at nationalbison.org.
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0: Attention irrigators on load management. We are a partial code red again today, but we do have some code greens. Three code greens today. Loup Valley's Perennial and Southern are code green today. Control expected at 345 for Dawson, Howard, Greeley, McCook, Norris, South Central. Control expected at 445 for Custer, along with Southwest and Twin Valleys. Again, code green for Loup Valley's Perennial and Southern, 345. Code red for Dawson, Howard, Greeley, McCook and Norris and South Central, 445 for Custer, Southwest and Twin Valleys. 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
3: 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Grains rebounded a bit in the overnight session. France has dropped their good to excellent percent of their corn crop to 31%, and 42% is poor to very poor. France is the largest corn producer for Europe, and it's been pegged at just 9 million metric tons, down 35% from a year ago. Traders are also positioning ahead of next week's updated WASDE report. Yield estimates that have been released have a wide range for corn, while soybean yields are tighter for expectations. And cattle are currently higher this morning. There was substantial cash trade yesterday afternoon with the southern cattle at 235 and most of the northern trade done at 370. September corn is up 3 1/4 at 442 1/4. December up 3 at 465 1/4. September soybeans up 1 1/4 at 1161 1/4. November up 1 3/4 at 1179 1/2. September Chicago wheat is up 5 1/2 at 636 1/2. December up a nickel at 655 1/2. September Kansas City wheat is up 9 at 708 3/4. December up 9 at 726 1/2. September soybean meal is down 40 at 311.20. Bean oil is up 31 at 68.02. August live cattle are up 110 at 232.32. October up 165 at 226.57. August feeders up 372 at 351.87. September up 345 at 345.02. August lean hogs down a dime at 95.40. October down 12 at 81.57 here on the Rural Radio Network.
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6: 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Next week's auction action includes 132 acres of Saline County, Kansas land that will sell on Tuesday, August the 11th. This is prime farmland in Saline County, approximately 4 miles west of Solomon, Kansas. Online auction is scheduled to conclude at 11 o'clock on Tuesday morning, unless it goes into a bidding extension or overtime period.

0: Period.
1: Also on Tuesday, we have a fall bred cow and bred heifer sale. Please scroll through the animals that will sell starting at 1 o'clock in the afternoon. And then on Wednesday, August the 12th, starting at 9 o'clock in the morning, we have over 1,000 items selling from 150 different sellers. Several retirement sales, the Doug Fowler retirement sale, Sherman, Illinois, the Greg Thramer and Yvonne Thramer estate sale in Ewing, Nebraska. Mitch and Ann Holmes, they are retiring. They're by Plainview, Nebraska. Daniel and Cindy DeWall, they are retiring. They live by Gilmore City, Iowa. The John Solheim estate sale is by Frankfort, South Dakota. Some of the headlining equipment includes a 2021 Kenworth W990 semi-truck tractor. There are two 2020 Peterbilt 389 extended hood semi-truck tractors and a 2016 Peterbilt 389 extended hood. This has got a flat top sleeper. There are 29 combines selling on Wednesday. 2022 and 2019 year model Case IH 8250 combines, 2017 and 2018 Case IH 8240 combines. There are also S650 John Deere, Kloss Lexium 730s, Case IH 6088, John Deere 9570s, and many more. There are 37 tractors, 20 different corn heads, 23 different grain carts, so much good quality equipment, all represented by the owners. 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
2: Friday morning. Scott in here along with Bob Brogan. It is 71 degrees right now here at the Lexington studios of KRVN under overcast skies. And Bob, we get into this Friday and looks like we're talking about some rare earth stuff. Interesting.
4: That would be something that I don't know a lot about, even though I took chemistry, but I guess I'd like to learn about it. The company behind a Southeast Nebraska rare earths mine has signed a deal with defense contractor Lockheed Martin. NioCorp, currently building a rare earth minerals mine near Elk Creek, not Elm Creek, Elk Creek in Johnson County, announced a non-binding memorandum of understanding to supply Lockheed with up to 15 tons a year of scandium oxide over the next 10 years. According to Reuters, Lockheed Martin is also negotiating with two other companies on supplies of germanium. Once its mine near Elk Creek is fully operational near 2028, NioCorp plans to produce approximately 100 tons a year of scandium oxide. Currently, much of the world's supply of scandium is found in China, Russia, and Ukraine. The deals with the three companies are significant steps to build domestic supply chains for rare earth minerals. Now, Lockheed makes the F-35 Lightning II fighter jet, also the Patriot interceptor missiles and other weaponry for the U.S. government. Scandium will be used to create aluminum alloys that are lighter and stronger, enhancing U.S. air defense capabilities.
2: I was, as you were talking about that, I was looking up what the heck is scandium oxide, and that's used to make high-strength aluminum.
4: I mean, just the name of it sounds rare.
2: It does. It does.
4: Doesn't sound
2: germanium
4: like...
2: Germanium, too.
4: It's not something you have around your house. You know, here's some scandium oxide that
2: I... A little scandium oxide on my barbecue.
4: I don't think you put that in a jar and put it down in the tool shed or something like that. So, anyway.
2: Okay.
4: The state continued presenting its case Thursday in Dawson County District Court in the first-degree murder trial of 35-year-old Arith Rodriguez-Linares, who was accused in the January 21, 2025 shooting death of 40-year-old Mako Farinas Carballo in Lexington. Jurors heard testimony from Rodriguez-Linares' mother and stepfather, who both lived with them at the time of the shooting. They testified they were at work when the shooting occurred and did not learn about it until returning home shortly after midnight. Rodriguez Linares' stepfather told jurors he received a text message from Rodriguez Linares indicating he had shot Farinas Carballo, but he did not see the message until arriving at the scene. His mother testified Farinas Carballo had previously told them he recorded conversations and that she felt threatened by him. She also said Farinas Carballo had asked to move into the family's home, but she declined. So that trial is resuming again today. The prosecution is still calling witnesses and has some of the witnesses yesterday testified about weapons and also reconstruction of the shooting. So again, that trial is resuming today at the Dawson County District Court in Lexington.
2: All right. Very good. Bob, you excited that the heat's coming back?
4: I am kind of indifferent about it right now.
2: Are you? Okay.
4: Yeah.
2: All right. Well, that's your choice. That's your choice. I'm not happy about it.
4: Okay.
2: All right. Thank you, Bob.
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2: .842 and 72 degrees here at the Lexington studios of KRVN. Oh, pop-up storms just to the north, really right in Grand Island right now, and then another one to the north and east of Grand Island, another kind of pop-up storm around the Nebraska City area. Otherwise, pretty clear and uneventful across the state of Nebraska at this point, at least, as we get ready for some more heat and some drier conditions with some possibilities. There's some chances that Saturday may be a little different and a chance that we could see some rain pop in there. And after we get done with the heat, looks like it'll be cooling down next week. Having some fog right now. There is fog along the Nebraska-Kansas border, starting to burn away, but not in a hurry. It's still pretty cloudy out there. Now, as that fog and low clouds burn off mid-morning, skies will turn partly cloudy. We will see some noticeable haze, though, from the wildfire smoke aloft drifting in from the Pacific Northwest. Once temperatures begin to climb, it'll feel much more like August. Afternoon highs today will range from the upper 80s to the middle 90s, While humidity levels remain elevated with dew points well into the 60s and 70s, the warm and humid patterns will continue through the weekend as high pressure strengthens over the central plains. Temperatures are expected to climb into the mid-90s to near 100 degrees by Sunday and Monday, with the hottest readings likely across portions of north-central Kansas. Heat index values could top 100 degrees each afternoon, and a few locations may even approach 105. There is, however, one potential wrinkle in the forecast. A few disturbances moving through the northwest flow could trigger thunderstorms beginning as early as Saturday morning and again Saturday night. Confidence in the timing and placement of these storms remains low, but any storms that do form could produce strong winds and perhaps reach marginally severe levels. Looking ahead to next week, relief appears to be on the horizon. Forecast models show the upper level ridge weakening, allowing temperatures to trend cooler and bringing multiple chances for showers and thunderstorms. So, dense fog this morning, hot and humid conditions building through the weekend, and a few storm chances Saturday, and a cooler, wetter pattern expected next week. Let's look at your weather. For weather at any time, you can go to krvn.com.
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20: Good morning, this is Mike Bailey, Tri-State Livestock, Cook, Nebraska, with information on our sales schedule coming up. This Monday on the 10th, there will be no sale in McCook. Monday, August 10th, there will be no sale in McCook. We'll be back here on the 17th. If anybody has any questions or have livestock market, give us a call to Barn at 308-345-1493. Everybody have a good weekend, and we thank you.
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21: America, a nation, a society whose roots run deep in agriculture. The founding fathers, agrarians, including the father of our country.
22: He wrote the names of several cultivars that he had worked with at his home in Mount Vernon.
21: Whether or not George Washington cut down his father's cherry tree remains lore. Yet his planting and growing of several varieties of cherries is fact. And a recent discovery during renovations at Mount Vernon provides a narrative full of American history, innovation, and perhaps future opportunity. I'm Rod Bain. USDA plant geneticist Ben Gutierrez joins us to tell us a George Washington cherry tale that's no lie in this edition of Agriculture USA. The United States of America at its birth 250 years ago was fledgling in so many ways. One was in the realm of agriculture.
22: Fruit was a major part of colonial culture, and really a signal of land ownership was to plant an orchard. You planted trees as a sign that you were here to stay, you were going to establish a homestead. And so really the very different economies and how we kind of view things today.
21: Ben Gutierrez is the tart cherry curator at USDA's Plant Genetic Resource Unit in Geneva, New York. Yes, his study of cherry genetics goes back to the time of George Washington.
22: He was an avid agricultural experimenter, so he did a lot for figuring out drainage and rotations for his home at Mount Vernon. He also planted a lot of cherries, and he wrote about these cherries. They're new to the area of American horticulture. It's kind of in its infant stage. And so figuring out what works, what cultivates, what can we bring right out of Europe and work with there. So experimenting with tart cherries, sweet cherries, kind of just exploring what the possibilities are.
21: And in the case of the nation's first president, he documented 3 or 4 varieties grown at his estate in Mount Vernon, Virginia, cultivars that he named.
22: These are ones that are documented throughout Europe as well. Some of the material that we know that Washington had worked with were named cultivars that at that time were already a few hundred years old. Yellow Spanish is a cherry that's mentioned in colonial America that dates back to the early 1600s. And so once you find something that worked, you kind of pass it on. So modern breeding didn't begin until maybe the mid-1900s, especially for cherry, which is still pretty young in terms of what's been bred, what's been done to control controlled and directly improved through cross-pollination in the breeding world.
21: Washington was not unusual, however, in sharing his ag experiments and breeding of new crop cultivars in a colonial form of extension.
22: Thomas Jefferson was just a little bit south of Washington. George Mason, all these founding fathers were sharing fruit and sharing what their successes were in agriculture. And so we actually know some of the records from George Washington says he got his cherries from George Mason. Kind of this partnership, this enthusiasm for trading, things that were working, kind of this willingness to collaborate among early Americans of such a beautiful time period and kind of how we're starting to piece together our early American horticultural practices.
21: A unique record of Washington's efforts, however, was discovered in 2024. A renovation of Mount Vernon unearthed two bottles of well-preserved cherries.
22: We do know it was a tart cherry, so some of the pits kind of indicate that it's this species. We've got down into the genetic information that we could retrieve, and it does match better to the tart cherry signature.
21: Now, Gutierrez notes the significance of the discovery historically, but with 250-year-old plus genetic material preserved and documented, there is also future potential.
22: The tart cherry cultivation isn't that broad in the United States currently. It's more of a processing or a juicing cherry. Grandma's pies, right, are full of tart cherries. But if you look at tart cherry consumption, Europe versus the United States today, tart cherries are much more broadly consumed internationally. So maybe this is a chance for we can expand our markets and explore how to bring in new crops and new flavors into American horticulture.
21: And as a fellow cherry aficionado, Gutierrez admires George Washington's pioneering spirit as a founder of the United States of America, a patriot and president, and particularly as a grower.
22: I do love that mindset of like, let's have that broad genetic base so that we can always have that kind of infusion into markets of flavor, of quality, of things that just grow easier.
21: This has been Agriculture USA. I'm Rod Bain reporting for the U.S. Department of Agriculture in Washington, D.C.
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4: It may have just been a preseason game between the Panthers and the Cardinals, but it was a thriller.
23: Game on the line. King, he's going to step up. Pumps, runs, goal line. Is he in? Yes! Carolina wins! Kane's king! King of the night!
4: You heard it all on NBC. Not only did Haynes King score the rushing touchdown as time expired, he also threw for 180 yards and two touchdowns as the Panthers defeated the Cardinals 33-30 in the Hall of Fame game. In baseball, the Braves have won 8 in a row. They crushed the Marlins 11-3. Atlanta is the second team to reach 70 wins so far this season. The Red Sox have also won 8 in a row. They were down 5 different times but managed to beat the White Sox 12-11 in 13 innings. And in the WNBA, the Sparks top the Lynx 89-82, snapping Minnesota's 10-game winning streak.
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5: For KRVN News, I'm Bob Brogan. Testimony continued Thursday in the Dawson County murder trial of Aris Rodriguez Linares. More from KRVN's Dave Schroeder.
7: Jurors heard from Rodriguez Linares' mother and stepfather, who testified they were not home when the January 2025 shooting of Michael Farinas Cabarro occurred. The stepfather said he later discovered a text message from Rodriguez Linares stating that he had shot Farinas Cabarro. A Nebraska State Patrol investigator also detailed a shooting reconstruction that placed the shooter near the front right side of the victim's vehicle. Other testimony by a State Patrol examiner linked shell casings recovered at the scene to a Glock 17 handgun entered into evidence. And jurors heard audio from a surveillance camera in the area that recorded 11 gunshots around the time of the shooting. I'm Dave Schroeder for KRVN.
5: Nebraska Senator Pete Ricketts and Michigan Democrat Alyssa Slotkin introduced the Biotech Investment National Security Act. This measure would ensure American investment in adversary biotechnology and is subject to the review requirements of the Comprehensive Outbound Investment National Security Act. Specifically, the legislation adds biotechnology, including pharmaceutical development, biologics manufacturing, and clinical research to the list of sectors subject to screening. For KRVN News, I'm Bob Brogan.
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8: Main Street's losses are Wall Street's gains. I'm Dave Anthony. Fox News stocks are rising. The Nasdaq's up almost 200 points after a worse-than-expected hiring report that's eased concerns about a potential future interest rate hike.
10: The number of U.S. jobs declined by 23,000 in July. Economists were expecting an increase of more than 80,000 jobs last month. Also, May and June job creation was revised lower by 103,000. The unemployment rate declined to 4.1% in July, though that may reflect more people leaving the workforce.
8: Fox's Jeannie Cassola. Democratic Senator Elizabeth Warren reacted in a statement that President Trump's failing economic agenda is weakening the labor market. But the White House National Economic Council Director Kevin Hassett just told Fox there is good in the report.
11: So the strength is what we've seen before, construction workers, manufacturing workers, and so on. The weakness in this number were really just two things, government workers and a sort of rebound from all the employment we got from the World Cup, because the World Cup was ending.
8: A vote may come today for Acting Attorney General Todd Blanche's nomination, and a second Republican senator says she's a no. Lisa Murkowski joins Susan Collins, siding with Democrats opposing giving Blanche the AG job full-time.
12: Murkowski says, quote, "The country needs an attorney general who will check the worst impulses of this administration. I hope Mr. Blanche is able to achieve that if confirmed, but I simply do not have confidence that will be the case."
8: That's Fox's Chandler Painter. If one more Republican senator votes no, Blanche would not be confirmed. A student shot up his school today near Bangkok, Thailand, killing five teachers and staffers, 10 people critical condition.
27: After fatally shooting his grandparents and before killing himself. Police said the shooter, who was 14 years old, fired 26 bullets and was found with 34 additional rounds. According to officials, the gun belonged to the boy's grandfather.
8: That's Greg Palcott. 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
8: Again, on Wall Street, stocks are making gains despite job losses last month. The Dow up 114 points, the NASDAQ jumping 199, the S&P 500 adding 25 points. Oil prices are down slightly. WTI still about 77 bucks a barrel. Brent crude at 82 still. At the gas pump, another 2-penny drop. AAA's national average for regulars at $4.04 a gallon. That is 6 cents less than last week. And President Trump keeps predicting that oil and gas will get back down to pre-Iran conflict levels.
13: We'll see those days pretty soon again, based on everything I see, as soon as the war ends. And I think it's going to end pretty soon. I don't think they can go much longer.
8: The president says he is involved in negotiations trying to get shipping flowing fully again through the Strait of Hormuz. Iran's been talking to Oman to work out an agreement. The president has also said this is Iran's last chance to work out a deal to also denuclearize. Football is back. The Hall of Fame game last night kicked off the NFL's preseason. Carolina beat Arizona on a last-second touchdown, but since that's just an exhibition, the bigger NFL news is financial. Two more players got big contracts. Jahmyr Gibbs' deal is the biggest ever for a running back.
14: Jahmyr Gibbs and the Detroit Lions have agreed to a 3-year, $67.5 million contract extension, $51.5 million guaranteed, slightly more on average than the Falcons' Bijan Robinson got a couple of days ago. Gibbs rushed for over 1,200 yards, had 77 catches, and scored 18 total touchdowns last season. Not to be outdone, the Colts running back Jonathan Taylor has signed a 2-year extension worth $44 million with $39 million guaranteed. Last year, he had nearly 1,600 yards rushing and scored 20 touchdowns. Kevin Uretsky, Fox News.
8: In baseball, Atlanta and Boston go into the weekend on win streaks. Both the Braves and Red Sox have won 8 in a row. Last month, Boston had a team record 15-game winning streak. I'm Dave Anthony, and this is Fox News.
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2: Time of the 9 o'clock hour to you. Good morning. It is a Friday. I hope you're doing well. It helps that it's a Friday, right? Time for us to take a look at our 880 Weather Watch, brought to you today by the Nebraska Public Power District. 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All right, for central Nebraska today, partly cloudy this morning. It's pretty fully cloudy right now, then becoming mostly sunny. Areas of fog this morning in some places, highs in the upper 80s. South winds at about 10, shifting to the northeast in the afternoon. Tonight, clear, lows in the lower 60s. East winds at around 10 with gusts to around 20. For Saturday, mostly sunny with a chance of showers and a slight chance of thunderstorms. Highs in the mid-90s. Chance of precipitation for Saturday is up a bit. It's at 40%. For Saturday night, mostly clear with a 20% chance of showers and thunderstorms. Lows in the mid-60s. Southeast winds at 10 to 25. For Sunday, mostly sunny and hot, highs in the mid-90s for central Nebraska. South winds at around 10 with gusts to around 25. For Sunday, partly cloudy, lows in the upper 60s. And for Monday, mostly sunny, highs in the lower 90s. For northwest and north central Kansas today, mostly sunny, patchy fog this morning, slight chance of thunderstorms this afternoon, highs in the mid-90s, west winds at 5 to 10, chance of precipitation is at 20%. Tonight, mostly clear, slight chance of thunderstorms, and those will be in the evening, lows in the lower 60s, southeast winds at 5 to 15, chance of precipitation 20%. For northeast Colorado, sunny areas of fog this morning. Highs in the low to mid-90s. North winds at 10 to 15. For Friday night, mostly clear. And lows in the 60s.
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17: 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Grains are higher with wheat leading the way, and the U.S. weather looks mostly bullish, but traders are turning their attention once again to Europe, where France has dropped their good-to-excellent corn crop down to just 31%, and 42% is poor to very poor. France is the largest corn producer for Europe, but it's been pegged at just 9 million metric tons, down 35% from a year ago. Traders are also positioning ahead of next week's updated WASDE report. Yield estimates that have been released have a wide range for corn, while soybean yield expectations are a little tighter. This morning's flash sales included 8.7 million bushels of soybeans to China and 11.3 million bushels of corn to Mexico. September corn is up 4 1/4 at 443. December up 3 1/2 at 465 1/2. September soybeans up 2 3/4 at 1162 3/4. November up 2 1/2 at 1180 1/4. September Chicago wheat up 11 1/4 at 642 1/2. December up 10 3/4 at 661 1/4. September Kansas City wheat up 16 at 715 3/4. December up 15 at 732 1/2. August live cattle are up a dollar at 232.22. October up 112 at 226.05. August feeders up 305 at 351.10. September up 317 at 344.75. August lean hogs down 30 cents at 95.20. October up 2 pennies at 81.75. And class 3 milk for August is unchanged at 16.70 here on the Rural Radio Network.
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0: On the Rural Radio Network, I'm Alex Makavica. A big event coming to Lincoln, Nebraska this weekend. The Double S Bull Company Extreme Bull Riding Tour taking place in Lincoln. And joining us is Jacob Wallace with all the details. What can folks expect this weekend, Jacob?
5: Oh, man, they could expect a lot of outstanding things. There's going to be a lot of great bull riders. In fact, by the time we're done with bull riding alone, we're going to represent 9 different states and 3 different countries worth of cowboys. The ladies in the barrel racing here as well, along with those risers, those up-and-coming cowboys in our high school series. There's going to be close to 60 contestants by the time we're done tonight and tomorrow night, and they're going to win a lot of money for those that do better than the rest.
0: Okay, this is going to preview an event that's coming up in September. Talk about that event, and we're joined by Ryan Skillett, who also kind of helped spearhead this event.
5: Oh, it's an event near and dear to our heart, and it's the 6th annual event where we get to fundraise and raise money for the fire department to make upgrades and get equipment, what's needed to help save lives and save houses, and what our fire and rescue, what a wonderful job that they do.
0: Mm-hmm. Ryan, talk about that effort and how you've seen it grow the last 6 years.
7: Yeah, it's really helped out the fire department. Last year, we were able to renew all of our extrication equipment, which is a huge cost. And with the rising cost of all the fire equipment nowadays, every little bit helps. You know, being a volunteer department, it's kind of hard to establish certain funds for certain things. So it takes years to be able to build up to grow. So this being the 6th annual bull riding, it's a way to get the community together, a little bit more, family-friendly atmosphere versus, your normal feeds and fundraisers that fire departments do. But it's really a way to get together and have a good time, and it's a good cause. So.
0: Most definitely. That one will take place later in September. More information at HallamVFD.com. And again, invite you to Lincoln this weekend for the Double S Bull Company Extreme Riding Bull Tour.
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1: 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Good luck.
2: Well, good luck to you. Good luck to everyone out there as we do some Monogram Money today. Now, here's the thing. Pa's been doing a lot of the heavy lifting in Monogram Money recently. He's been giving away most of the money, which is great. I'm all for it. I just feel kind of bad that he's having to do it all. But he did yesterday give away $35.20 to Carol Jean Jones from Hastings. So good for her. Good for her. I love it. Now, the problem, I guess, the downside for us is, of course, that means that we're going to start over again. So we start over at $8.80. Okay, so it's a pride thing again. That's fine. Monogram Money brought to you today by Elting Auction of Hebron and Heartland Chevrolet of right here in Lexington. Okay, Monogram Money wheel is all warmed up, ready to go, and it drops in. First letter is an H. It is an H for Hannah, Helen, Henry, Horatio. Okay, that's our first one. Our second letter is an R for Richard, Ruth. Name your kid after Rand Paul. I guess it could be that. So an H and an R, and our final initial from the Monogram Money wheel is an M. Could be for Mattson or Merrick or Moaning. H-R-M. Okay. Hotel Romeo Mike. If that is your monogram, you got 2 minutes to call me. We got $8.80 up for grabs on 844-880-0880. Monogram Money. You got 2 minutes starting now.
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0: To hear more, visit dan.democrat. 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
2: Well, good letters, just not a lot of money in there, so no winner today. I'd be curious to know, do people, you know, they see that there's not much in there and they just, those are my initials, but I'm not going to bother this time. Or maybe they don't want to tempt fate. I don't want to use it on this one, right? Because we have so many folks that are first-time winners. It's crazy. All right, so no winner for Monogram Money today. HRM Hotel Romeo Mike, no winner. So I'll go ahead and put $8.80 more cents in there. $17.60, and that's what Paul will have to work with this afternoon at 3:50. Thank you so much for playing Monogram Money. Now, coming up, Caribbean's Conversation. This means it's going to be football season. This is a watermark for Nebraska prep football as Huskerland prep comes out. And you can't think Huskerland prep without thinking about Huskerland Bob. And Bob Jensen's going to join us. Jason had a chance to talk to him as they get ready for the football season, and we'll have that conversation coming up next.
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6: For KRVN Sports, I'm Jason Jorgensen. High school fall sports season is just around the corner, and that means the annual Huskerland Prep Report preseason magazine is out. We are joined by Bob Jensen of the Huskerland Prep Report. Bob, seems hard to believe this is your 37th edition of this magazine.
7: Yeah, well, let's not go down that path. Let's settle for this. It's always great to be on with you on the blowtorch, kind of talking high school football. And and that's just it. Schools are starting next week, and practices are getting real next week, and we'll be playing before you know it.
6: We certainly will. With every year, there always are some changes. I want to start off with a change that certainly affects some schools around here. That's now three classes of eight-man football. We'll have D1, D2, and D3. What's your thoughts on this?
7: Well, okay, my personal thoughts, and I have talked to several eight-man coaches about that. I understand the allure of Memorial Stadium and whatnot, and with the three classes, the smallest of the three, which is also the most power-packed of the three, D3 is going to get played out at Kearney, which is a separate issue. But I will say this much. One of the things that I enjoyed the most about two classes of eight-man was if you won state, you beat 55 schools, and by dividing them up, it becomes a little bit lower number than that. It's not the end of the world, and Lord knows we play enough quality football in this state. It really doesn't matter what class you're in. You're going to have to beat some good teams to get to the top or near the top and whatnot. But that was one of my initial thoughts. But they're going to keep the same schedule in Lincoln, and then move the D3 game to the same day as the six-man game, which I also had a little bit of a problem with because six-man, staked that claim many years ago, and Kearney has treated them like royalty.
8: They have.
7: And Kearney can't help itself. That's just how, they're great at everything in Kearney. But, they'll do the same for the D3 game. And I know that there are eight-man coaches that they run as a pack. lots of good friends in that group. And them being divided, I know, was something they'd have just not seen. But by and large, it's different. But it is ironic that the smallest of the three classes is the deepest, and maybe by quite a ways.
8: One thing that really strikes me with the way now they're dividing this up is you have a lot of teams that used to be C2 with good football programs who are now in that D1 category.
7: Yeah, or D2.
8: Yeah.
7: And that's just it. It's a brand new ball game, and that is part of the reason that they wound up with, because of the migration of C2. And I immediately think, and this happens, it happens, frankly, when St. Pat's, North by St. Pat's, finally went eight-man after all those years of being eligible, but not Aquinas. Aquinas is D2. And they play Hal's Dodge. And, again, I always say that's one of those games. You got to see it, just for the helmets, if nothing else. I love helmets. Helmets are worth two touchdowns in any high school game you play. It doesn't matter who's wearing them. But that's one of those games where if they had any sense of humor, they would bring all of their state championship trophies and put them out on the sideline because there'd be 23 of them. Okay, that'd be a good look.
8: It certainly would. That would make Facebook and social media click a little bit.
7: Yeah, boy, we got to feed that beast. But it would. But it is. It's a different deal, and there are going to be some new rivalries develop as part of that.
8: Today, we're talking with Bob Jensen of the Huskerland Prep Report. All right, Bob, what's your thoughts on Class A? We all kind of know what's taking place in that class with the super teams coming together and what Millard South has been able to put together in recent years.
7: Well, I'm still living in 1975. I want a kid to start at one school and finish in the same school, finish with their friends and graduate.

0: teams as potential Class A state champions. Millard South, getting Trey Taylor to move to Nebraska and to move and to drive up from Lincoln to play at Millard South is one. It's probably the most profound high school story that I can think of. I mean, that is off the charts. And then for him to talk to his buddy Tay Ellis to come from Texas to Lincoln to play together at Millard South, I mean, it really shows you where we're at just as far as high school football goes in terms of, going from ninth grade to 12th grade, same school, whatever.
1: Today we are joined by Bob Jensen of the Huskerland Prep Report as we preview the upcoming season. Bob, I want to talk a little C2 football because in this neck of the woods, boy, there's really a number of teams here who could be in the mix.
0: There's not going to be any deep Central Catholic this year. They've got a tremendous core group. They, too, got a couple of kids to move in, which is very rare at Central Catholic. I talked to Coach Ashby about this, Jeff Ashby, and, Jeff's been coaching a long time. He's a state champion coach, and he was just stunned what had happened. It was completely unexpected, but the players that did come, certainly buttress what was already, I mean, they had like three or four kids that were already all-state caliber on their roster. And as great as Central Catholic was last year, they're going to be even greater this year.
1: A little closer to home, in C1, you have Cozad ranked seventh, second year with Jared Crick as a head coach. What's your thoughts or what you've heard about the Haymakers?
0: I don't know. All right, so I may have been a little bit ahead of the curve last year because I'm almost positive we had them also ranked last year. Didn't quite work out. But, they've got a lot of people coming back, and they've got a lot of athletes. And talking with Jared about it, I mean, they're athletic at just about every, as they say in the coaching game, every level. And, Miles Ide is their stud lineman who, his dad was a superstar at Holdridge and he's a 4-year starter. He's just the tip of the iceberg. It just feels like Cozad is set up to have a real serious run at things this year. They also play there is no more punitive schedule.
1: No.
0: I mean, if you play at Chadron one week and at Roncalli the next, or maybe that's backwards, who cares? That's all we got. that's all we got. That's as far as you can go. I think they'll weather it. They're in the same district as Sydney. I don't think necessarily a district championship is in store, but it just feels like they got a real chance to win a playoff game or two.
1: We shall see if that develops or not. All right, I want to ask you about six-man. There's been some really good football played out here for a while. And in your preseason top 10, a couple of schools and teams from our neck of the woods that have had success the last couple of years in Southwest and SEM, where the Mustangs here of late have really become accustomed to winning.
0: Yeah, that's a tremendous deal. And again, SEM football, not good. Not good for a stretch there. And then all of a sudden, you got to give Shane Rasky a lot of credit. I mean, he's done a great job of not just getting the kids' attention and getting them out. You got to have talent, and they've had talent, but you still got to get them on the field. And then you got to coach them, and you got to be in position to be successful. And he deserves an awful lot of credit for that. But again, they've had players. They don't have as many this year. But really, I mean, SEM football now is to the point where, program momentum is probably their number one asset outside of having the Scoville kid at running back. That's also a fairly decent one right there.
1: How about Southwest? Big losses, but should they still be okay even with the departure of Houston Billiter and others?
0: Yeah, Billiter, the kid was just amazing. He just was amazing just at everything that he did last year. But the thing about Southwest that they have over Garden County, to me, is they have, it seems like maybe one or two more playmakers. And Garden County, the defending state champion, undefeated, one of the great stories of last year. They've never been in a final, certainly never won it. Congratulations to the Eagles. That was fun to watch. That was a great game to watch. But Southwest is just going to put Derek Kelly at quarterback and go right on doing what they've been doing. I mean, Kelly was an all-state receiver. They still got Jacob Barber, who can do anything you want him to do. They've got a sophomore kid whose name is going to escape me right for the moment. The big things are expected to him, and I don't know, that feels like that's the difference between Southwest, Garden County, and maybe who comes after that.
1: If folks are interested, and I have it right here, I'm looking at it, it's as thick as it always is, but if folks are interested in your magazine, what's the best way to get it?
0: Well, you know, it's funny to say that, actually, Jason, because the problem

0: probably the best way in today's world, if you're on Twitter and you wanted to message me on Twitter, that's a way to do it. We also have a Facebook page for Husker Land Prep Report and also for me. And you can message me there and we can get y'all hooked up. We take Venmo. Here's how things are now, Jason. I'm 68 years old and now I'm venturing into the world of Venmo. I had somebody ask me how to send it to me. And so I immediately put down the phone, yelled in the next room to my daughter, and they got back on the phone and said, this is how you do it. And how you do it, apparently, is you go to Venmo at HuskerLandBob, all lowercase, hashtag number 2136.
1: And that was Bob Jensen of the Huskerland Prep Report joining us on KRV. And again, 37th year he has put out his preseason magazine. If you are a fan of high school football in the state of Nebraska, certainly a must get. For KRV and Sports, I'm Jason Jorgensen.
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6: For KRVN News, I'm Bob Brogan. The 5th Annual Child Care Professionals Renewal Summit is coming up on August 28th and 29th at Camp Kamika near Cozad. The event is open to all child care professionals and is designed to support the well-being and growth of those who care for young children. Jennifer Bowman, an early childhood educator at the Play School in Shadron, says she wants attendees to be able to build connections.
7: Figure out ways to help them open up, build connections with other individuals so they're not so isolated in their work, because especially out here in rural Nebraska, a lot of us, we're the only ones within our community. There's maybe one or two of us within an entire town. So helping us link to know that there's other people out there going through the same things we are. Two, not reinventing the wheel. When we find out that we have an issue, we can talk to somebody else and maybe they've already gone through it. So we can find a way to solve those problems a lot quicker.
6: Pricing is $90 for Friday and Saturday, $65 for just Saturday. And the prices include meals and lodging. The event runs from 6:30 until 8:30 p.m. on Friday and 8 a.m. to 3:30 p.m. on Saturday. Residents in several central Nebraska communities will have an opportunity to meet members of the Nebraska Supreme Court next week as the court makes its annual summer tour through the region. The tour kicks off on Monday, August 10th in Merritt County before proceeding to Howard and Sherman counties. The first day concludes in Custer County with a special proclamation ceremony in honor of Trial Court Week. Day two sees visits to Blaine, Loup, Garfield, Valley, Greeley, and Wheeler counties. On the return leg of August 12th, the court will visit Holt, Antelope, Boone, Nance, Polk, and Butler counties. Communities in the area scheduled to host visits include Central City, St. Paul, Loup City, Broken Bow, Brewster, Taylor, Burwell, Ord, Greeley, O'Neill, Albion, and David City. Along the way, justices and court staff will meet with county officials, courthouse employees, probation staff, local attorneys, and members of the public. It was a disappointing July jobs report. report with 23,000 jobs lost for the month. Fox Business's Lauren Simonetti reports.
8: The July jobs report, negative 23,000. Unemployment rate drops in July to 4.1% from 4.2% in June, and the same for the expectation. The number of unemployed drops from 7.1 million to 6.9 million. Where are other jobs? Well, manufacturing, bright spot, better than expected, created 5,000 jobs in the month, but again, a disappointing jobs report.
6: Employment declined in retail, trade, local government, and education, with a continued upward trend in healthcare jobs. For KRVN News, I'm Bob Brogan.
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10: 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The July jobs report measures the number of jobs created, but that was not the case. Lauren Simonetti of the Fox Business Network.
8: Negative 23,000. Unemployment rate drops in July to 4.1% from 4.2%.
10: White House Economic Advisor Kevin Hassett talking to Fox.
11: The weakness in this number were really just two things, government workers and a sort of rebound from all the employment we got from the World Cup, because the World Cup was ending.
10: Bryce Bott in the report, manufacturing created more than 5,000 jobs. Alaska Senator Alicia Murkowski saying earlier she is not backing acting U.S. Attorney General Todd Blanche if there's a vote to confirm him full time, joining Maine Senator Susan Collins. If he loses one more senator, he will not be confirmed. 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
17: 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September corn is up 2.5 at 441.5. December up 2 at 464. August soybeans up 0.5 at 1157.75. November up 1.25 at 1179. September Chicago wheat up 9.5 at 640.75. December up 8.75 at 659.25. September KC wheat up 15.5 at 715.25. December up 14.5 at 731.75. August live cattle are up 70 cents at 231.92. October up 80 at 225.72. August feeders up 270 at 350.75. September up 325 at 344.82. August lean hogs down 7 cents at 95.42. October up 27 at $82. That's a look at your markets here on the Rural Radio Network.
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0: 9:45, 73 degrees here at the Lexington studios of KRVN. 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Well, a warming trend continues through Monday as a ridge of high pressure builds eastward onto the plains. Highs today are slightly warmer than normal in the upper 80s to the mid-90s. Over the weekend through Monday, highs are in the 90s to around 100, with those feels-like readings in, getting above 100. It's going to be rough. Disturbances riding the edge of the high-pressure ridge may lead to some spotty and occasional thunderstorms tomorrow through tomorrow night. Thunderstorm chances are higher tomorrow morning, with possible redevelopment during the evening and overnight. Late tomorrow, central and eastern Nebraska are in a marginal risk. Chance of thunderstorms return then Monday night through Thursday, with a cold front that drops south and stalls along the Nebraska-Kansas border.
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7: It's time for this week's Beef Checkoff Update on the Rural Radio Network. I'm Alex Makovica. We're joined by Anne Marie Bosshammer, Executive Director of the Nebraska Beef Council. And you guys are gearing up for a big meeting with your board members coming up next week, Anne Marie, tackling authorization requests, which you guys call ARs. Talk a little bit about this effort. You guys have a big agenda on your plate. So what all will you guys be discussing?
8: Well, Alex, we do have a huge agenda. So on Monday, the board is going to be listening to projects, authorization requests, as they call them, from not only staff, but also all of our outside contractors. So anyone that would like to use beef checkoff dollars for promotion, research, and education programs has to submit an AR, and they'll present basically every 15 minutes. Our board will be listening from 8:30 until 5 o'clock to various programs that are going to be proposed to them. You know, the research, obviously, those are big projects, and so those take a little more time. But the board, you know, started out back in March developing a new strategic plan. They've got priorities in place, and so they will take all of those things into consideration as they listen to these authorization requests. And then Tuesday morning is when they will begin their budgeting process for the upcoming year. And so that is when they will make those funding decisions. And it's a pretty big responsibility that they have.
7: Well, just remind us of the size and scope of some of these projects. Some of them are research projects, some of them are education, and you guys really tackle the whole gamut with these checkoff dollars.
8: Right. So we have projects from, you know, as low as $2,500 all the way up to over $100,000. And so it's a wide variety. Again, our board takes a lot of time doing their strategic plan and making sure that they have things and their goals in mind as they go into the meeting to make sure that they are making the best decisions on behalf of the industry. And so it's not easy. And as they look at what our projected revenue might be, when you think about wildfires, when you think about the drought that we've been in, you know, those checkoff revenues are going to probably be much less than they were over the last several years. So they will have to make some pretty hard decisions, but they do a great job. And we really appreciate their service from a volunteer perspective, because we ask a lot of them in making those decisions.
7: All right. On the topic of these authorization requests and this big board meeting you guys are gearing up for, bring it back home to Nebraska's producers. The way that you guys use these checkoff dollars and think thoughtfully about the ways that you're going to spend them.
8: Well, I think it all comes back down to our mission statement, which is strengthening beef demand in the global marketplace. You know, we need consumers all globe to be eating beef. And so as we invest those dollars in promotion and, you know, keeping beef top of mind to the consumer, that's a huge help. As we look at education and nutrition programs, where we work with dietitians and physicians and those folks that are going to help promote and recommend beef to consumers, all of those things are really important. And then, of course, research, we constantly need to be evolving and thinking of ways from a food safety or a product quality standpoint that, you know, really make a difference for our product as a whole. And so that research is the foundation of all that we do. So it's important because, again, we want people to eat beef. And beef demand is essential for us. And so that's what we're constantly working on every day through these checkoff investments.
7: All right. Well, let's switch gears a little bit. Ann Marie, if folks did not see the news, you are celebrating 30 years with the Nebraska Beef Council. A big congratulations. Let's talk about those three decades and how you've seen the beef industry change, especially with your time at the Beef Council.
8: Well, I guess I would say that as we have evolved with the internet, with social media, with websites, you know, I can remember when we talked about the fact that, you know, broadcast television really wasn't going to be the way to reach consumers. I kind of thought we were crazy, and that this social media was going to be the ticket. And then when I could see how we could really measure we could target and actually see those results that you really didn't ever normally see from regular advertising, that's made a huge difference for what we're able to do with these dollars. And, you know, at the end of the day, consumers love our product. They're showing that right now by the amount that they're paying for our product, and they continue to do so, and we don't see that waning. And so the consumer confidence that we have is huge. And so, you know, recipes are always going to be important, and always educating that consumer, that next generation of consumers. But it's truly been a pleasure to work for these wonderful beef producers that we have here in Nebraska and all across the United States. Not a better group of folks to represent to that consumer and to all segments of our industry. So it's truly a pleasure.
7: What makes you most proud to do just that?
8: Well, I guess I would have to say, you know, I look back and see my dad and what he did as a producer. You know, we had row crops, we had a small feedlot, and I grew up loving agriculture and the beef industry. I watched my brother who's taken that on, and that's been probably the most rewarding thing, is as I go to meetings and different events now, I'm seeing, you know, the next generation and all of those people who I knew, the dads and the moms, and now those kids have grown up and now they're involved in the operation. And that, I think, is just one of the most rewarding things, is to see how our industry here in Nebraska just continues to evolve and get better. And it's generation after generation. And it's absolutely a wonderful thing.
7: Very well said. Big congratulations from all of us here at the network, Anne-Marie.
8: Thank you so much, Alex.
7: That's Anne-Marie Bosshammer, Executive Director of the Nebraska Beef Council, who joins us for this week's Beef Checkoff Update. I'm Alex Makavica.
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0: Well, the CDC is expanding the list of states impacted by the ongoing cyclospora outbreak in the U.S. to 15, with more than 10,000 laboratory confirmed cases since May 1st. Agriculture Secretary Brick Rollins says the Trump administration is working overtime to contain the outbreak, and also tells Fox Business, Varney & Company, this outbreak should serve as a sign for Americans to start supporting U.S. farmers.
1: The president has talked, well, since 2015, manufacturing we've lost, pharmaceuticals we've lost, but we've also lost our food supply. And so buy American, support our American farmers and ranchers. We've already begun to see that, getting that back and starting to, again, have more food.
0: New states that have been added to the list this week include Missouri, Arkansas, and New Hampshire. The parasite can cause symptoms similar to severe food poisoning and has been linked to iceberg lettuce distributed by Taylor Farms. Well, the University of Nebraska Board of Regents will meet next Thursday at 9 a.m. in the boardroom at Varner Hall in Lincoln. During the meeting, the board will consider the 2027-29 biennial budget request for the University of Nebraska system and the Nebraska College of Technical Agriculture. The board will consider an inflation-based 4.25 increase to the base budgets of both the NU system and NCTA for each year of the biennium. You can find more news at KRVN.com. I'm Ellen Simmons.
2: Nebraska Land, Kansas Land, and Colorado Land Tire gives you a chance to win three huge prizes this year for KRVN's 75th, 880 KRVN, Lexington, Nebraska.
3: Thumbs up for Todd Blanche. I'm Dave Anthony, Fox News, from Republican Senator Bill Cassidy, who just said he'll put aside his differences with the president and vote yes to confirm the acting attorney general to be full-time AG.
4: Mr. Blanche is not perfect, and he will tell you this, but the choice is not between perfection and Mr. Blanche. It is between Mr. Blanche and another acting attorney general who may not run the department effectively under President Trump.
3: Two other Republican senators say they'll join Democrats voting no. Lisa Murkowski and Susan Collins. If one more GOP senator opposes Blanche, the nomination would be rejected at a vote possibly today. That Blanche confirmation, just one item on the Senate's to-do list.
5: The Senate is on a crash course to complete its work for the summer in the next 24 hours and leave until September. One item they will complete is a bill crafted by the late Lindsey Graham to sanction Russia.
3: That vote could come this hour. Fox's Chad Pergram also reports from the Capitol.
5: The Senate also takes a test vote on a bipartisan bill to avoid a government shutdown this fall, but it will not pass the Save America Act. In fact, it's unclear if the Senate will even entertain a budget framework which could address election security.
3: President Trump's pushing that Save America Act, which would also require proof of citizenship and ID to vote. The president won't like this. An appeals court has halted his construction project to the White House ballroom, ruling he needs congressional approval, but that decision's on hold for 2 weeks to allow for a Trump appeal to the Supreme Court. We got an economic update this morning showing jobs were lost last month, a decline of 23,000 instead of the gain of 80,000 expected, and hiring for May and June revised down by 100,000. But White House National Economic Council Director Kevin Hassett tells Fox that this is different than just losses.
6: If you throw out the World Cup and the government workers, we actually had a number that was about plus 100,000, which is about what we expected given that the unemployment rate went down.
3: That rate dropped a tenth to 4.1%. 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
3: A Tennessee senator takes a step to becoming governor. Marsha Blackburn won the Republican primary.
10: We are a solid red conservative state, and all of these socialist communist policies end at the Tennessee state line.
3: Blackburn faces Democrat Jerry Green in November. Whoever wins will be the state's first female governor. Another Republican in Tennessee was primaried out. Congressman Andy Ogles lost despite having President Trump's endorsement.
11: Ogles lost the GOP primary for Tennessee's 5th congressional district. Republican voters picked Charlie Hatcher, Tennessee's former agriculture commissioner and state veterinarian, who received the backing of Republican Governor Bill Lee. Hatcher still insists he is a pro-Trump Republican. Ogles, a member of the more conservative Freedom Caucus, has also been the source of controversies regarding campaign finance reporting. Hatcher will now face Democratic nominee Chas Mulder, the mayor of Columbia, Tennessee. Eben Brown, Fox News.
3: Firefighters are making progress around Spokane, Washington, battling 3 wildfires that have burned down or damaged more than 900 homes and structures. Now a grim story out of Chicago about a funeral home.
12: The remains of 50 people discovered during a license inspection of South Chicago Chapel, where investigators say multiple bodies were kept unrefrigerated in various states of decomposition and a gruesome scene. This woman lives next door.
13: It was always like maybe like a few days, like you do always smell it. Like it was constant. It was always something weird.
12: The state now deeming the funeral home a danger to public safety for now the funeral director. Johanna Morgan's license is temporarily suspended as the remains are off to the Cook County Medical Examiner's Office. Also amid complaints of loved ones' remains that have gone missing. No word yet if any charges will be filed in this case. In Chicago, Jeff Manasso, Fox News.
3: On Wall Street, the Dow's up 136 points. The Nasdaq's gaining 280. I'm Dave Anthony. This is Fox News.
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15: 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We are seeing most temperatures throughout our listening area in the low to mid 70s here to start things out. Some temperatures, especially northwest, north central Kansas, already climbing into the upper 70s and some lower 80s. It's a decent amount of cloud coverage here in central Nebraska, but then other than that, a lot of sunny skies here today, and we are seeing a little bit of shower and thunderstorm activity, a very small line from Edgar up into the Geneva area, but seeing some reports from hail from that. Very small storm, but making a little bit of an impact here so far today. But other than that, that is what we are seeing here weather-wise. Central Nebraska today is becoming mostly sunny with highs in the upper 80s and south winds around 10, shifting to the northeast in the afternoon. Tonight is clear, lows in the lower 60s. East winds around 10 with gusts around 20 miles per hour. Hazy skies continue with smoke from fires in the Pacific Northwest. Heat and humidity increase through Monday with a ridge of high pressure building eastward onto the plains. Weak disturbances may trigger spotty thunderstorms over northwest Kansas this afternoon through this evening and again tomorrow afternoon. Thunderstorms are also possible with disturbances tracking southeast out of South Dakota tomorrow morning and tomorrow night. There is a marginal risk of severe storms, level 1 of 5 for west central, central, and eastern Nebraska late tomorrow. Northwest, north central Kansas, mostly sunny with a slight chance of thunderstorms this afternoon and highs in the mid-90s. Tonight is mostly clear. Slight chance of thunderstorms in the evening and lows in the lower 60s. Northeast Colorado today is sunny, areas of smoke and highs in the lower to mid-90s. And tonight, mostly clear, areas of smoke and lows in the lower to mid-60s. Right now in Lexington, 73 degrees and overcast. Winds out of the south at 10 miles per hour. 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
18: Good morning from the Gingrich Structures Market Desk. I'm Lacey Shippey for the Rural Radio Network. Grains are higher with wheat leading after yesterday's sell-off, but the U.S. soft red winter has become more competitive with French wheat offers. The exports out of Russia and Ukraine continue to lag with new attacks on wheat-carrying vessels. And the Drought Monitor reported that winter wheat impacted by drought rose 2 percentage points to 50%, while spring wheat in drought rose a hefty 16 percentage points to 58% compared to just 35% a year ago. Soybeans are supported by the wheat and more solid demand, with soybean sale commitments running ahead of the USDA projections. Traders are also positioning ahead of next week's updated WASDE report here today. And cattle are coming off the morning's highs, while cash trade has looked better this week. The choice boxes fell hard again yesterday afternoon, not offering any support here today. September corn is up 3 1/4 at 442 1/4. December up 3 1/4 at 465 1/4. September beans up 2 1/2 at 1162 1/2. November up 2 1/4 at 1180. September Chicago wheat up 11 1/2 at 642 3/4. December up 11 at 661 1/2. September KC wheat up 17 1/4 at 716 3/4. December up 15 1/2 at 733. September soybean meal down 120 at 310.40. September bean oil up 42 at 68.18. August live cattle are down 50 cents at 230.72. October down 60 at 224.30. August feeders are up 87 at 348.92. September up 25 at 341.82. August lean hogs are down 22 at 95.27. October up 12 at 81.85 here on the Rural Radio Network.
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24: Hello, America, and welcome again to the Ag Resource Market Watch with the latest news direct from the Chicago Board of Trade. I'm Dan Bossi on Friday, August 7th. Chicago Board of Grain futures are higher this morning. The market's reacting, of course, to oversold conditions ahead of the USDA crop report that'll be out next Wednesday. Now, we're also seeing China buying another 10 to 15 cargoes of U.S. soybeans overnight. That has got the soybean market supported. More importantly, though, the average trade guess for the U.S. corn yield is about 182.4 bushels an acre, just under trend. Soybeans 52.9, right at trend. So the market's not looking for much from yield from the USDA next week. It'll all be about planted acreage. FSA acreage is included, and so that will be the key to that report coming out on Wednesday. Other news, of course, is featured in the Black Sea, another vessel being attacked and death, unfortunately, on that vessel in Odessa. We see the Russians continuing to ramp up their campaign against Ukrainian elevators, infrastructure, and, of course, vessels at port. Until next time, I'm Dan Bossi. This broadcast being brought to you by Ag Resource.
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15: And that market report and that report from the Chicago Board of Trade brought to you by Hayden Outdoors, the brand that sells the

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9: Wall Street is ending the first week of August near or in record territory. I'm Mark Oppold with your bottom line report to end the week. Stocks have rallied as companies continue to pile up profits and oil prices continue to ease. Despite worries about higher inflation, Iran, Russia, Ukraine, Wall Street is setting records. Stock prices tend to follow the path of corporate earnings over the long term. One of the companies mentioned this week, Caterpillar, reporting over $20 billion in sales and revenue for a quarter, the first time ever in any quarter. Looking at some of the values of other agricultural companies, bottom line analysts show that year-to-date, AGCO stock is up 11%, Kubota up 21%, Bayer up 24%, Corteva and Deere & Company both up 30% year-to-date, ADM up 48%. This is the bottom line report. Unfortunately, not all companies enjoying higher stock values. Looking year-to-date, Tractor Supply Company, Zoetis, and FMC Corporation stock, all values are lower when compared to New Year's. That's our bottom line to end the week. I'm Mark Oppold, wishing you a profitable day, a profitable week ahead.
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10: With Countdown to Kickoff, I'm Jason Jorgensen. Husker defense will certainly have a new look this season under new defensive coordinator Rob Arich, who comes to the Huskers from San Diego State. One of the leaders who returns for the Blackshirts is defensive end Cam Lenhart. He's actually excited to see how things play out this fall with a new defensive scheme.
11: Yeah, I love it. It's new for me. First time we've ever really had this type of scheme, but I think we got the right guys for it. I love learning it. I think Coach, he's been teaching it to us great. Coach Manning, man, he's been helping us the edges dive in deep and understand it.
10: One of the Huskers' big pickups in the offseason was defensive lineman Anthony Jones Jr., who is well-traveled. He's played at Oregon, Indiana, Michigan State, and UCLA. And Lenhart feels Jones should help bolster the Huskers up front.
11: Yeah, I love Ant. He's another older guy in the room. And we always have deep conversations about, the type of room that we want to have and how we could get better, how we could push each other to be the best we can. So that's one thing I like about Ant. And I just like the way he plays, too. I'm always like, yo, how you do this? Asking him questions about his game so I could try to learn, too. So
10: Lenhart and the rest of the Huskers will kick off the season at home on September 5th against Ohio. Coming up next time, we'll preview national champion Indiana. With Countdown to Kickoff, I'm Jason Jorgensen.
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15: Healthy soils start with knowing exactly what's happening below the surface. The UNL Soil Health Team is hosting a soil health assessment training workshop coming up Thursday, August 20th at the Rogers Memorial Farm in Lincoln. Program coordinator Miranda Mueller talks about what attendees will experience at the workshop.
16: Yeah, so this training will serve as a general starting point for folks that are interested in serving as qualified individuals for NRCS SEMA 216s. And so at the training, we'll have NRCS professionals come in and cover SEMA 216 background information, kind of the requirements for the soil tests needed, and then the labs that those can be sent off to. And then our UNL staff will go over soil sample plan design using the SHAPE app, conducting on-site soil health assessments and soil sampling using SEMA 216 and Technical Note 450 guidelines. We'll go over recording and organizing field data, preparing soil samples for lab analysis, calculating and interpreting soil health indicators and connecting them with field observations, and then applying these results to inform conservation planning and management decisions. So a portion of this day will be kind of in the classroom listening lecture style to the background on SEMA 216 and some of the sampling details, but we'll also get out in the field and actually complete a soil sample. So we'll go out, find a location, and go over the proper sampling techniques. So SEMA 216 is a conservation evaluation and monitoring activity as deemed by the NRCS. It's something that landowners can apply for where they get funds from NRCS to put certain practices into place on their operation. And then along with the SEMA 216, it's a requirement to have a QI or a qualified individual to collect soil samples at the beginning, before any conservation changes are made, and then afterwards, so at the end, to kind of see how soils are changed over time. This is, I guess, kind of a starting point for QIs. Like I said, there's a lot of confusion around QIs, you know, who can be qualified, and kind of what their role is as part of the CIMA 216 process. And so coming to the event, for people who maybe want updated or additional training, they can come and get the latest and greatest up-to-date information on soil testing here in Nebraska using NRCS guidelines. And so it can kind of serve as a way for them to get fully up-to-date and confident that they'll be able to go out to landowners who have CIMA 216s and be able to properly test their soil, know what to test for, and where to send it as well. So again, this training is August 20th at Rogers Memorial Farm in Lincoln, Nebraska, from 9 a.m. to 2 p.m. To register, you can go to go.unl.edu/soilhealth, and CropWatch has an article with more detailed information. 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
17: The U.S. Army is teaming up with Edge Runner AI to build an AI brain for military robots that don't just detect targets, but that can think via a neural network that still understands surroundings and can continue missions even after losing contact with human operators. Edge Runner AI founder and CEO Tyler Saltzman calling it the next frontier of AI.
18: With the rise of drones and AIs, war has just changed, especially in the Ukraine conflict. Now, ground robots are like the next thing, and then eventually humanoid robots. So robots that move and, you know, look like humans.
17: Telling Fox News Digital that they're still in the development stage, but that things are going to happen quickly. The partnership comes amid a fast-moving race between the U.S. and China to integrate AI into their militaries, with both countries viewing AI as critical to maintaining a technological edge in future conflicts. Jeff Manasso, Fox News.
19: I'm Jerry Willis, and this is the Fox Business Report.
20: Stocks are higher with anticipation the Federal Reserve can hold off on raising interest rates after the U.S. economy lost 23,000 jobs in July, though the unemployment rate declined to 4.1%. White House Economic Council Director Kevin Hassett says the job creation numbers were skewed by some schools remaining open longer because of snow days earlier in the year, which pushed school layoffs into July, resulting in 50,000 fewer government jobs. Though also job creation in May and June was revised lower. Wendy's reported a disappointing quarter as sales declined and it's cutting its dividend, though shares turned higher after its CEO Bob Wright said he returned to the company because he believes he can fix Wendy's issues. That's your Fox Business Report. I'm Jenny Coselda. Invested in you.
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3: Good morning. I'm Lacey Shippey for the Rural Radio Network with a look at your cash livestock trade today. For the most part, northern dress cattle have been marked at 370, which is $3 higher than last week's weighted average, but a few sales have been as high as 372. Southern live cattle have traded at mostly 235, which is $2 higher than last week, but a few sales in Iowa were marked as high as 238 to 240. The latest CME feeder cattle index is up 428 at 352.93, and box beef prices were mixed yesterday. Choice down 411 at 363.86. Select up $1.72 at 349.78 with a movement of 118 loads. Thursday slaughter is estimated at 107,000 head, 5,000 head more than a week ago and 9,000 head less than a year ago. Hog prices closed lower on Thursday, down 71 cents, with a weighted average price of $98.30 on 4,026 head. The latest CME lean hog index was down 22 cents at $96.95, and pork cutout values were down $1.79 at $99.26. Thursday slaughter, estimated at 482,000 head, 7,000 head more than a week ago, and 23,000 head more than a year ago. That's a look at your cash livestock trade. 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
8: News. I'm Therese Crowley. High drama in D.C. A federal appeals court blocks President Trump's $400 million White House ballroom with construction well underway. The order paused for 14 days to allow a Trump appeal to the U.S. Supreme Court. While the Senate confirmation of Todd Blanche for Attorney General may have been saved by Senator Bill Cassidy announcing Blanche is the right man for the job, he's a yes. After a second swing, Republican Lisa Murkowski joined Maine Susan Collins as no votes. The July jobs report, 23,000 jobs lost, reflecting the World Cup jobs ending. Markets like it, betting the Fed will not raise interest rates. The president's economic director, Kevin Hassett.
9: If you throw out the World Cup and the government workers, we actually had a number that was about plus 100,000, which is about what we expected, given that the unemployment rate went down and there's so many other factors.
8: Like- America is listening to Fox News.
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2: .10:35 on this Friday, August 7th. John Willis back with you on 880 KRVN, and it is time for our KRVN Weather Watch. Right now in central Nebraska and pretty much all of Nebraska, most of our temperatures are in the low to mid 70s. It does get a little bit warmer as you head into our locations in northeast Colorado.

0: And northwest and north central Kansas, seeing temperatures right now that are in the upper 70s and some lower 80s, as high as 81 degrees in Colorado, right around the Ray area. Here in central Nebraska, still seeing a decent amount of cloud coverage from about Sutherland to the Overton area and locations both north and south, but then it opens up in most other areas. There is a very small area of showers and some thunderstorms right now, right around the Oak Deschler area up into about Bruning. Seeing some reports from hail from that. Again, it's a very small cell, but obviously making a little bit at least of an impact here today. So that is a look at the current conditions. Now taking a look at the forecast in central Nebraska today. It is becoming mostly sunny with highs in the upper 80s, south winds around 10 miles per hour, shifting to the northeast in the afternoon. Tonight is clear, lows in the lower 60s, and east winds around 10 miles per hour, gusting to around 20. Saturday is mostly sunny with a chance of showers and a slight chance of thunderstorms. Highs in the mid-90s and southeast winds 10 to 15, gusting to around 30 miles per hour. A chance of precipitation is at 40%. Saturday night, mostly clear with a 20% chance of showers and thunderstorms and lows in the mid-60s. Southeast winds around 10, gusting to around 25 miles per hour. Sunday is mostly sunny and hot, highs in the mid-90s. South winds around 10, gusting to around 25 miles per hour. Hazy skies continue with smoke from fires in the Pacific Northwest. Heat and humidity increase through Monday, with a ridge of high pressure building eastward onto the plains. Weak disturbances may trigger spotty thunderstorms over northwest Kansas this afternoon through this evening and again tomorrow afternoon. Thunderstorms are also possible with disturbances tracking southeast out of South Dakota tomorrow morning and tomorrow night. There is a marginal risk of severe storms, a level 1 of 5 for west central, central, and eastern Nebraska late tomorrow. Highs tomorrow through Monday top out in the 90s to low 100s with feels-like readings each day as high as 100 to 105. Higher thunderstorm chances are Monday night through Thursday when a cold front dives south and stalls. The best thunderstorm chances favor Wednesday night through Thursday. Highs cool from the upper 80s to the 90s on Tuesday to the mid 80s to low 90s on Wednesday. Thursday is the coolest day with highs in the upper 70s to the mid 80s. In northwest and north central Kansas today, it is mostly sunny with a slight chance of thunderstorms this afternoon. Highs in the mid 90s and west winds 5 to 10, becoming east of 5 to 15 this afternoon. Chance of precipitation is at 20%. Tonight is mostly clear with a slight chance of thunderstorms in the evening. Lows in the lower 60s and southeast winds 5 to 15 with a chance of precipitation at 20%. Saturday is mostly sunny with a slight chance of thunderstorms in the afternoon. Hot with highs around 101 and south winds 5 to 15, increasing to 15 to 20 miles per hour in the afternoon. Chance of precipitation at 20%. Saturday night, decrease in clouds, lows in the mid-60s and south winds 10 to 15 miles per hour. Sunday is mostly sunny and hot with highs around 102. Southwest winds 5 to 10, becoming south in the afternoon. In northeast Colorado today, it is sunny with areas of smoke, highs in the lower to mid-90s. North winds 10 to 15, becoming east in the afternoon. Tonight is mostly clear with areas of smoke. Lows in the lower to mid-60s and southeast winds 10 to 20, gusting up to 30 miles per hour. Saturday is mostly sunny, highs ranging from 98 to 102. West winds 10 to 15, gusting up to 20 miles per hour. Saturday night is mostly clear. Lows in the lower to mid-60s. Southeast winds 10 to 15, gusting up to 20 miles per hour. And Sunday is mostly sunny, with highs around 100. Taking a look at the statewide forecast here in Nebraska today. In the west, it is sunny with highs in the lower 90s and north winds up to 10. In the central, mostly sunny with highs in the upper 80s and south winds around 10, shifting to the northeast in the afternoon. And in the eastern half of the state, mostly sunny this afternoon, highs in the upper 80s. South winds are at 5 to 10 miles per hour. Those will become west here this afternoon. So overall, we are just going to see a slight warm-up here as the weekend is coming. Very seasonal-like here as we move forward. Right now, Lexington, 72 degrees and overcast. Winds are blowing out of the south at 13 miles per hour. That is your 880 KRVN Weather Watch. 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
2: 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September corn is up 3.5 at 442.5. December up 3 at 465. August soybeans up 3.5 at 1160.75. November up 2 at 1179.75. September Chicago wheat up 11.5 at 642.75. December up 10.75 at 661.25. September Kansas seed up 17 at 716.75. December up 16.25 at 733.75. August live cattle down 70 cents at 230.52. October down 97 at 223.95. August feeders up 57 at 348.62. September up 20 at 341.77. August lean hogs down 22 at 95.27. October up 17 at 81.90. 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
9: 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There will be no sale in McCook. Monday, August 10th, there will be no sale in McCook. We'll be back here on the 17th. If anybody has any questions or have livestock market, give us a call to Barnett at 308-345-1493. 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
10: 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At approximately 1 p.m. Monday, one load of AI bred heifers will sell. 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We hope to see you at the Little America Hotel and Resort in Cheyenne, Wyoming on August 10th and the 11th, where Ogallala Livestock will represent over 16,000 head.
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13: The great chip war is on as tech giant nations strive to produce enough microprocessors for their needs without being reliant on one another. Now Elon Musk's companies will get into the game on Team America with a new project they call TerraFab. Both SpaceX and Tesla will build this giant factory in Grimes County, Texas, outside College Station. The facility will be tasked with solely mass production of semiconductors, 100 million square feet, costing eventually more than $16 billion to build. TerraFab will create thousands of jobs, but is intended to streamline production and fabrication of microchips for AI, robotics, and space use. As of now, 9 out of every 10 chips we need come from Taiwan, and while Taiwan Semiconductor Corporation is planning to build factories in the U.S., it just might not be enough for our needs. Musk says TerraFab will build more than 100 billion chips per year. With Fox on Tech, I'm Evan Brown, Fox News.
0: On KRVN Radio, I'm John Willis. The 5th Annual Child Care Professionals Renewal Summit is coming up on August 28th and 29th at Camp Kamika near Cozad. And joining me to talk about it is Jennifer Bowman, who is an early childhood educator at the Play School in Chadron. Jennifer, thank you for joining me. First, could you just give an overview on this year's summit?
14: Oh, gosh. Thanks for having us. This is our 5th Annual Child Care Professionals Renewal Summit. And it just kind of grew out of recognizing that people that are caring for children and other caring for everyone else other than themselves mostly need opportunities to be cared for too. Child care providers spend a lot of time and energy pouring into the children and the families within their programs. And we just want to spend that weekend to give them a chance to step away, learn to connect with one another, and go home with a little bit more feeling of being renewed and ready to go.
0: What is this year's theme, or maybe just the main thing that you're wanting attendees to get out of it this year?
14: Well, pretty much every year it's very similar. We keep it very small. We cap our program off at 50 people because we don't want somebody coming and just sitting in a chair for 8 hours just to get hours. We want them leaving, feeling connected and talking to people and building those relationships. So every year we really work on trying to figure out ways to help them open up, build connections with other individuals so they're not so isolated in their work, because especially out here in rural Nebraska, a lot of us, we're the only ones within our community. There's maybe one or two of us within an entire town. So helping us link to know that there's other people out there going through the same things we are and understanding the same struggles. And then, two, not reinventing the wheel. When we find out that we have an issue, we can talk to somebody else and maybe they've already gone through it. So we can find a way to solve those problems a lot quicker.
0: You have a couple of featured speakers this year. Talk about the featured speakers that you have.
14: On Friday evening, we're going to have Josh Arias. He's doing a lot of hands-on art experiences with us. It's really about that creativity and connection, and all the participants are actually going to be a part of creating things together instead of just listening to somebody talk and lecture to us. Then on Saturday, we have Haley Jackson Perez, and I believe her session is going to hit home with a lot more people that are working in early childhood, because she's talking about those adult first interventions, creating positive workspace in your culture and working with challenging adults. So helping you get through those hard conversations that you have with families when things come up. So it should be very eye-opening and hopefully giving people some tools to work with when they get back home.
0: What do you think makes Camp Kamika a good host for this event?
14: Oh, goodness. First off, it makes it seem more like a retreat than it does a training. The atmosphere at Camp Kamika is absolutely beautiful. They are so hospitable when we go there and work with them. And it's just, it gives you a sense to, like, breathe. Keeping in mind why it is you're here, connecting with not only each other but nature, and just a true feeling of renewal when you get out there. It's absolutely gorgeous out there.
0: You kind of talked about it, but why do you think this event is important for child care professionals to attend?
14: I truly believe this was kind of an invention of, well, not mine. It's not a new idea by any stretch of the imagination, but having people come together and build those relationships and having somebody to lean on, it just makes you feel that more supported and connected to things that are going on. As a family home provider, we are also taking in centers and their staffs and directors and things like that. But my perspective as a family home provider is that we tend to be, we're up before everybody goes to work. We come in, we take the children into our programs, and there's nobody else. It's just us here as family home providers. So you get a little bit of interaction with the families as they come in and drop off and pick up at the end of the day. But there's not a whole lot of communication with anyone other than the littles that happen to be in your program. So it can be very isolating. You don't have those conversations midday. You don't have connections and whatnot. So it's very important to learn that you have resources outside your little bubble, I guess. So giving them that and connecting them across the entire state, because we have people coming from all over, north, south, east, and west. So I believe we're hitting people from 14 different counties, for sure. We've got several people coming, I know, from Lexington. So we were quite impressed with that. That's probably our largest poll. And it's just so nice to see people, because when you get family home together with center, and then you turn around also and you have that rural and urban aspect, you start to see both sides of the equations. You see issues that they have and you have, so that there's that familiarity that goes on, but there's also that you understand that what works for you doesn't always work for them. So you always have to consider other people when you're taking in ideas for solutions and trying to move forward with things in your programs.
0: If someone is wanting to attend and or get involved, what is the best way for them to do that?
14: They can find me on social media, and I will give you guys a flyer so that you guys have the information and can post it, and we'll share it around as well. But all they have to do is click on the link to register, and they can stay overnight from Friday to Saturday. $90 includes everything. That's your lodging, your meals, the training, everything, the whole experience. If you only come on Saturday, it is a little bit less. I want to say it's 65, right? Yeah, 65 for that. But it is a full-blown experience. We take care of everything for you, and hope to have everybody come and join us.
0: All right, finally, Jennifer, is there just anything else you'd like to add about the upcoming summit?
14: I guess I'd just like to encourage someone that if they're in this field and they're listening, don't wait for somebody else to come with you. Click on that link. Come yourself. Join us. You're going to meet some amazing people that are doing that same work that you are. And not only that, you're going to earn 8 hours of training, and hopefully you'll go home with some new connections. And again, that feeling of being renewed and ready to go. So hopefully we'll see you at Camp Kameka on August 28th and 29th.
0: All right, great stuff. Again, that was Jennifer Bowman, an early childhood educator at the Play School in Chadron, joining me to talk about the 5th Annual Child Care Professionals Renewal Summit coming up on August 28th and 29th at Camp Kameka near Cozad. On KRVN Radio, I'm John Willis.
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18: It may have just been a preseason game between the Panthers and the Cardinals, but it was a thriller.
19: Game on the line. King, he's going to step up. Pumps, runs, goal line. Is he in? Yes! Carolina wins! Kane's king!
18: You heard it all on NBC. Not only did Haynes King score the rushing touchdown as time expired, he also threw for 180 yards and two touchdowns as the Panthers defeated the Cardinals 33-30 in the Hall of Fame game. In baseball, the Braves have won 8 in a row. They crushed the Marlins 11-3. Atlanta is the second team to reach 70 wins so far this season. The Red Sox have also won 8 in a row. They were down 5 different times but managed to beat the White Sox 12-11 in 13 innings. And in the WNBA, the Sparks topped the Lynx 89-82, snapping Minnesota's 10-game winning streak.
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7: Well, North Platte police have made arrests following a drug raid and a subsequent traffic stop. Officers executed a search warrant on July 27th at a home in the 2300th block of West 6th Street. Inside, investigators found digital scales, packaging materials, and methamphetamine. They also discovered a mixture of meth and fentanyl. Police arrested two men at the scene, 35-year-old Jacob Centeno and 42-year-old Lucas Sellers. Both faced two counts of possession of a controlled substance. The investigation continued this week. On August 5th, officers stopped a vehicle near 4th and Walnut Streets linked to the residents of the searched home, 36-year-old Nicole Cadillo. Cadillo was arrested for the July 27th raid. She faces charges of possession of fentanyl and possession of methamphetamine. A search of the vehicle revealed more meth, suspected fentanyl tablets, marijuana, cash, and a loaded 9mm pistol. For the traffic stop, Cadillo and her passenger, 32-year-old Mason Shovlik, faced repeated charges. Both are charged with distribution of fentanyl, distribution of methamphetamine, possession of a weapon by a prohibited person, and possession of money and drugs. Both also face a firearm violation enhancement. Well, Nebraska Senator Peter Ricketts and Michigan Democrat Elisa Slotkin introduced the Biotech Investment National Security Act. This bill would ensure American investment in adversary biotechnology that is subject to the review requirements of the Comprehensive Outbound Investment National Security Act. Specifically, this legislation adds biotechnology, including pharmaceutical development, biologics manufacturing, and clinical research to the list of sectors subject to screening. The bill would subject U.S. biotech investments tied to China to greater federal scrutiny and review based on national security concerns. For KRVN News, I'm Ellen Simmons.
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8: Teed up for confirmation. I'm Carmen Roberts, Fox News. A Senate vote on President Trump's pick to be Attorney General was hanging by a thread after two Republicans said they wouldn't support acting AG Todd Blanche. This morning, another Republican, Senator Bill Cassidy of Louisiana, weighed in.
9: Mr. Blanche is not perfect, and he will tell you this. But the choice is not between perfection and Mr. Blanche. It is between Mr. Blanche and another acting Attorney General who may not run the department effectively under President Trump.
8: Cassidy, who lost his re-election bid when President Trump opposed him, laid out the pros and cons on the confirmation and announced,
9: "This is not a referendum on President Trump. It is a decision regarding Mr. Blanche in very specific circumstances. All considered, I will vote for Mr. Blanche.
8: Fox's Chad Pergram has more on the count.
10: So by my calculation here, if there's no Democrats who change here and there's no Republicans who change their position, the vote when they have it should be 50 to 49 with Mitch McConnell being out, with all Democrats, two Republicans voting no, Collins and Murkowski.
8: And the procedural vote could happen today or at the latest tomorrow night ahead of the summer recess. A U.S. appeals court temporarily blocks President Trump's $400 million White House ballroom project. The court's pausing construction for 2 weeks to allow the administration to appeal to the Supreme Court. And President Trump says a deal to reopen the Strait of Hormuz could happen as soon as today. And he knows because...
11: I'm involved in the negotiation. I think we're doing fine. It could be soon.
8: Saudi Arabia is reportedly expecting imminent attacks from two Iranian-backed militias, one from Iraq, the other from the Houthis in Yemen. And Pakistan announced that it, Saudi Arabia, and Turkey have signed a key defense agreement. America's listening to Fox News.
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8: The U.S. economy unexpectedly lost jobs last month as economic uncertainty and inflation weigh on employers.
15: The number of U.S. jobs declined by 23,000 in July. Economists were expecting an increase of more than 80,000 jobs last month. Jobs declined in retail, leisure, and hospitality. Hiring remained steady, and employment held up in manufacturing and construction. Also, May and June job creation was revised lower by 103,000. The unemployment rate declined to 4.1% in July, though that may reflect more people leaving the workforce. The labor force participation rate declined to 61.4%. Ginny Coselda, Fox News.
8: And stocks are rising as investors bet the weaker job market will give the Federal Reserve more time before raising interest rates to fight inflation. The Dow up 76 points at this hour. Prosecutors in Illinois charge a teenager with murder. They say video shows the 15-year-old dressed as a clown randomly stabbing a man to death at a bus stop in East St. Louis. Police found the body of 78-year-old John W. Allen on Monday. The NYPD is warning seniors about an investment scam involving gold.
16: The scam starts with either a pop-up on your computer or a fake charge on your account. The scammers say that they're with a government agency like the FTC. They coerce the elderly victim into turning their assets into gold. And then get this, they pick up that gold directly from the victim. We have video of one of those meetups happening in Brooklyn. This victim reportedly turned over $300,000 in gold bars. She packaged it in a box. The scammers target seniors across the entire country, and police say it plays out over several conversations.
8: Fox has Nate Foy reporting. I'm Carmen Roberts, and this is Fox News.
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19: 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It is time for our KRVN Weather Watch. Right now, we are seeing most temperatures throughout all of our listening area in the mid to upper 70s. There are some low 80s kind of sprinkled in there, especially in areas of northeast Colorado and northwest Kansas. But again, pretty uniformly, we are seeing a lot of mid to upper 70s. Unless you are heading to the very northern part of Nebraska, especially north central and northwestern locations, seeing still some upper 60s and lower 70s. Here in central Nebraska, still some partly cloudy skies, especially from about North Platte over to Lexington. But other than that, we are seeing mostly sunny skies. Are seeing that line of showers start to make its way into northeastern Kansas. Right now, it's a line from about right about the Powell area, but then it goes down into Kansas to about Republic. A very thin line of showers. But that is what we are seeing from the precipitation so far here today. Central Nebraska forecast, it is becoming mostly sunny with highs in the upper 80s and south winds around 10 miles per hour, shifting to the northeast in the afternoon. Tonight is clear, lows in the lower 60s. East winds around 10, gusting to around 20 miles per hour, and Saturday is mostly sunny with a chance of showers and a slight chance of thunderstorms, highs in the mid-90s and southeast winds 10 to 15, gusting up to 30, and that chance of precipitation at 40%. Northwest and north central Kansas today, mostly sunny with a slight chance of thunderstorms this afternoon, highs in the mid-90s, and west winds 5 to 10 becoming east at 5 to 15. Tonight, mostly clear with a slight chance of thunderstorms in the evening, lows in the lower 60s, and southeast winds 5 to 15. Saturday, mostly sunny, slight chance of thunderstorms in the afternoon, and hot with highs around 101. Northeast Colorado today, sunny, areas of smoke, highs in the lower to mid-90s. Tonight, mostly clear, areas of smoke, and lows in the lower to mid-60s. And Saturday is mostly sunny, highs from 98 to 102. Right now, Lexington, 75 degrees and overcast. Winds blowing out of the south at 7 miles per hour. 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
22: Good morning, I'm Lacey Shippey for the Rural Radio Network, and it's time to take a look at our midday livestock trade with livestock market analyst Kyle Bumstead. And Kyle, as we round out the week here, cattle are stepping back here today. Tell me what you're making of the trade so far.
23: Well, it's a good question. A little bit more follow through here from yesterday's sell-off here that we saw about to take place mid-morning. Now, a lot of that algo trade, obviously, but there were different headlines out there about a packing plant closure down south, and then there were headlines about the country of origin labeling, and then before the market opened today, most of those were debunked. And we started off higher here today. We pretty much set an open price high again as far as these live cattle and feeder cattle go, and then we've kind of just been selling off here methodically as the day has progressed on. Now, on the feeder cattle side of things here, we did see the index is going to be higher again here today when we look at things here when the Merck updates it later. We're going to be looking at a potential preliminary right now. The index looks like it's going to be up about $4.45 to $357.38 with a daily average of $359.22 on 4,094 head. So bigger head count, higher number there. Daily average is $15.20. 25 cents higher than last week. Doesn't take much when you're trading like we did last week, and also 8 pounds heavier. Pratt and Salina were 352 to 353, and Valentine was 371. Ogallala was 380. So decent number there. So I'm assuming with higher cash on these feeders, it's probably worth another $10 break in the futures, the way things have been acting lately. But looking at things here on the live cattle side of things, we do have option expiration here today in this August live cattle contract. So if we settle just above 230, it wouldn't surprise me. And then we have some sort of a move here on Monday, one way or the other. Now, cash has been higher this week. I've heard as high as 240 in western Iowa. So it's tough to say here where we're going to start out here next week. But I think if this box beef keeps going the way it is, you're probably going to see some more slaughter cuts here on the near-term horizon, Lacey.
22: 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That is livestock market analyst Kyle Bumstead here on the Rural Radio Network.
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22: 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Wheat futures are leading today's trade, up double digits, with more war news out of the Black Sea, where the exports out of Russia and Ukraine continue to lag with new attacks on wheat-carrying vessels. And the latest drought monitor update has winter wheat impacted by drought rising 2 percentage points to 50%, while spring wheat in drought rose a hefty 16 percentage points to 58% compared to just 35% a year ago. Traders are also working on some early positioning ahead of next week's updated WASDE report, where focus will be on projected acreage and the estimated corn yield. Private yield estimates have come in a wide range so far this week. September corn is up 3 1/4 at 442 1/4. December up 3 at 465. September soybeans up 1 3/4 at 1161 3/4. November up 2 at 1179 3/4. September Chicago wheat up 11 1/2 at 642 3/4. December up 11 at 661 3/4. September KC wheat up 16 3/4 at 716 1/2. December up 16 at 733 1/2. September soybean meal down 170 at 309.90. September bean oil up 54 at 68.28. August live cattle are down 115 at 230.07. October down 125 at 223.67. August feeders up 152 at 349.57. September up 62 at 342.20. August lean hogs down a nickel at 95.45. October up 40 at 82.12. That's a check of your markets. 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
19: 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John Willis back with you on the KRVN Midday Show, which is brought to you by Blue River Sales and Service of Kearney and McCool Junction. Well, coming up this weekend in Lincoln, there's an extreme bull riding event, and we're going to hear more right now with Alex Makavica.
6: Rural Radio Network, I'm Alex Makavica. A big event coming to Lincoln, Nebraska this weekend, the Double S Bull Company Extreme Bull Riding Tour taking place in Lincoln. And joining us is Jacob Wallace with all the details. What can folks expect this weekend, Jacob?
7: Oh, man, they could expect a lot of outstanding things. There's going to be a lot of great bull riders. In fact, by the time we're done with bull riding alone, we're going to represent 9 different states and 3 different countries worth of cowboys. The ladies in the barrel racing here as well, along with those risers, those up-and-coming cowboys in our high school series. There's going to be close to 60 contestants by the time we're done tonight and tomorrow night, and they're going to win a lot of money for those that do better than the rest.
6: Yeah, talk about the stakes that are up then.
7: Well, this all boils down to almost 50 tour stops along this way. Almost $230,000 going to be paid out by the time we get to Lincoln, Nebraska in October. That's where our finals is going to be, here at the Lancaster Event Center. But tonight and tomorrow kicks off round one and round two here at the Lancaster County Super Fair. And basically, it all boils down. They've gone to 28 events prior to this. The guys are ready. They're hungry. They've been riding a lot of great bulls. The ladies have been doing great in barrel racing, and it's going to be an extreme good time tonight.
6: Okay, this is going to preview an event that's coming up in September. Talk about that event, and we're joined by Ryan Skillett, who also kind of helped spearhead this event.
7: Oh, it's an event near and dear to our heart. Ryan is a part of the Hallam Fire and Rescue, and it's the 6th annual event where we get to fundraise and raise money for the fire department to make upgrades and get equipment, what's needed to help save lives and save houses, and what our fire and rescue, what a wonderful job that they do.
6: Mm-hmm. Ryan, talk about that effort and how you've seen it grow the last 6 years.
9: Yeah, it's really helped out the fire department. Last year we were able to renew all of our extrication equipment, which is a huge cost, and with the rising cost of all of our equipment nowadays, every little bit helps. You know, being a volunteer department, it's kind of hard to establish certain funds for certain things, so it takes years to be able to build up to grow. So this being the 6th annual bull riding, it's a way to get the community together, a little bit more, family-friendly atmosphere versus, your normal feeds and fundraisers that fire departments do. But it's really a way to get together and have a good time, and it's a good cause. So.
6: Last year especially, I think Nebraska has seen the stress of a volunteer fire crew. How have you seen that impact your own community?
9: A lot, actually. Memberships, are down across the board for most departments. So to be able to build those up, you got to have the right equipment, the right tools and things to keep everybody safe and to do their jobs as well as they can, and also get them home.
6: All right. So. This event coming in September. What else is important to know about the work you guys do?
7: Well, on the bull riding side of it, there's going to be something for everybody. If you love extreme sports, you want to come watch bull riding. It's kind of like NASCAR. You want to see everybody go fast. You want to see, the wrecks, but you don't want anybody getting hurt. So it's kind of one of them things, you want to be there and you want to see it, but you don't want anybody getting hurt. But the same time is, we got something for the kids. There's mutton busting going to be happening as well. There's stuff for the whole family, so bring your grandmas and grandpas out. Enjoy yourself. Live music afterwards. And then one of the great things that we do along this tour is at the end of every event, we always go out, we sign autographs, we take pictures with everybody. We want to give back to the people that give to us, that bring that energy, that help cheer us on to ride those outstanding bucking bulls from the SS Bull Company. Just kind of a way to give back to the people that bought a ticket to the show.
6: Wonderful. All right, more information can be found at
7: HallamVFD.com.
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15: I'm Lauren Simonetti, and this is the Fox Business Report.
16: Stocks have been gaining on anticipation the Federal Reserve can hold off on raising interest rates because the job market cooled in July. There were 23,000 U.S. jobs lost in the month. White House Economic Council Director Kevin Hassett says there were layoffs in hospitality, hotels, and restaurants after the end of the World Cup, and some schools pushed summer layoffs to July because of snow days earlier in the year. Jeans giant Levi Strauss has revealed in a government filing that it was the victim of a cyber attack. It does not expect it to have an impact on its business. Sweetgreen shares are down more than 10%. Customers have been avoiding the salad chain, fearing cyclospora. Even though the company says it doesn't even use iceberg lettuce, the suspected cause of the outbreak. That's your Fox Business Report. I'm Jenny Coselda. Invested in you.
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0: Football last night. It was actually competitive games.
1: I know. Usually with those preseason, especially, I feel always the Hall of Fame game, it's never very good or high scoring, but man, this one kind of delivered a little bit for us.
0: Yeah, no, it was fun. And the highlight for me, of course, was Adam Vinatieri, who's entering the Hall of Fame. And I went to college with the guy. I mean, he's a couple years older than me, but I saw the guy kick in college. So often you say that about a Hall of Famer.
1: We're kind of a loaded Hall of Fame class this year, too. Yeah, Drew Brees, Larry Fitzgerald. Yeah, there's some good players on there.
0: It is. Well, how about we talk farm news?
1: Yeah, exactly. Let's get to farm. Well, what do you guys got coming up for us today?
0: We got our weekly visit from Weatherology coming up after Ag News around 12:15, 12:45 today. A local farmer is now leading the international mission as the chairman of the U.S. Grains and Bioproducts Council, and we'll visit with Jay Reiners. And then 1:15 today, Fridays in the Field, Carla Whittington heading up our coverage as we look at crop conditions all across the country.
1: Well, very good, Steve. Appreciate it so much, and enjoy your Friday. Enjoy your weekend as well.
0: Yeah, you too, John.
1: You bet. Again, that's Steve White joining us, talking about what's coming up here from our farm team. Now back at our KRVN studios in Lexington, which are powered by Lashley Land and Recreational Brokers. Jason Jorgensen joining us. And Jason, what's coming up in sports today?
2: I just want to add on to what you and Steve were talking about. Oh, yeah. You mentioned some good players that are going into the Hall of Fame this weekend, but you failed to mention the great Roger Craig. I know there's people out there yelling at their radios. Yes. Roger Craig, what are they? Former Husker.
1: Yep, that was my bad.
2: Star with the 49ers. Wrapped up his career with the Vikings and a little bit of the Raiders there, but long overdue wait for Roger Craig. So we will touch on that in sports. Just had to give you a little bit of bad time.
1: It is
2: good that the game was good last night. I should have watched that rather than tuning in and seeing a show that I've seen many, many times this summer. That is our beloved Kansas City Royals throw away a game in the late innings because their bullpen is atrocious. But congratulations to the Minnesota Twins for their rally and their 4-3 win last night.
1: Yeah, definitely seen that movie many times this summer. Bob Brogan, how are stocks here this morning?
3: S&P 500 up. Traders interpreting an unexpected loss of jobs in July, a very negative report, which they're interpreting right now. It means the Federal Reserve won't need to raise interest rates soon and can leave things alone. So right now, the Dow, the S&P, and the NASDAQ all up.
1: All that and more coming up here on Midday. 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Let's kick things off as we always do with Mike Zuzolo.
4: Good morning, I'm Lacey Shippey for the Rural Radio Network, and it's time to take a look at our midday commodity trade with Mike Zuzolo of Global Commodity Analytics. And Mike, we're seeing a solid day here in the grains led by this wheat market here. I feel like wheat whiplash would be the headline for this week. Talk me through a little bit of what's bringing us back around here today.
5: I think we are back to a whiplash market, Lacey, and it kind of goes, I think, hand in glove with what we talked about on the channel Final Bell yesterday, in that we still got significant issues globally when it comes to the corn and grain crops and oilseed crops in the Northern Hemisphere, excluding the United States. And the trade, I think, has been going back and forth between that and going back and forth between what the crude oil markets are going to do with the Middle East peace initiative conflict resolution. And today is almost the exact opposite of yesterday in terms of trades looking at the grain spreads are more firm, especially in the corn and in the wheat. The trade is seeing, I think, more and coming back to the idea that there's more of a tightening of the global grain market again. In fact, wheat and corn are now back to higher on the week, and we do have a wheat-led market to the upside. I think that probably suggests as well that the crude oil market's playing a role in this recovery. So Paris wheat up about 1.8% here at mid-session. Paris corn up about 1%. I think that rebound in the Paris market supports this mindset shift by the trade. The key is now is to build upon this going into the close and give the producer and the supply side more of a trend type mindset instead of day-to-day news headlines.
4: And you mentioned the Paris prices and what's happening over there with the futures market, but we're also getting another crop progress update out of France. They have lowered that crop once again this week. Is this only going to continue boosting those prices over there, I'm assuming?
5: Well, it hopes to, yeah, it, it, it ho-

0: hopefully will help to make the market understand that the farm ministry is down 35%. Private estimates on China on France's corn crop is down to 7 million metric tons, the lowest since 1976. That puts you down almost 50%. Wheat down 4%, oil seeds up 2% from the farm ministry. But I hope that this helps the market to understand that France is 770 a bushel right now in corn at the export market for a reason. Romania is 640 a bushel right now in the export market. This compares to 570 in Ukraine and 540 here at the Gulf of Mexico, Gulf of America, for the United States cash price. And we have, I think, this drought still migrating towards Ukraine. So this is something I think is just as important as the WASDE numbers next week.
1: And for soybeans, they've taken a little bit of a back burner here this week as we focused on corn and wheat. Talk to me a little bit about what's supporting our soybeans here today.
0: I think we're still in a situation where the trade's trying to understand the crude-related biofuel oilseed support, which we are seeing again today, especially in the Canadian canola oil. But we're also seeing the Chinese soybean imports for July down about 1.6% versus July 2025, still up less than a percent versus last year, but still making the market question everything when it comes to U.S.-China relations. And so it would make sense the trade here in the United States, too, is assuming that the soybean crop is still on par or on the mindset of going sharply higher in production potential, whereas the corn maybe has gotten clipped at this stage.
1: Well, thank you, Mike. That again is Mike Zuzulo of Global Commodity Analytics. 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

0: To hear more, visit dan.democrat. 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
3: 11:42 on this Friday, August 7th. John Willis back with you on 880 KRVN, and it's time for a regional ag weather update. It's brought to you by Holdridge Irrigation. Paul Perkins joining me here in studio, and Paul, pretty warm start here to this one.
4: Yeah, starting to get also on the humid side as our dew points start to make their way into the mid to upper 60s. We've kind of had a break from that humidity of late, but as that heat continues to increase for today into the weekend, and also we see that moisture come up from the southwest from the monsoon flow of moisture, we'll see those humid conditions and kind of get on the uncomfortable side, but not overly uncomfortable.
3: Yeah. It looks like temperatures are just going to continue to get warmer as the weekend goes on.
4: Yes, hottest period looks to be tomorrow through Monday with highs in the 90s to the low 100s and some feels like readings into the mid 100s at times.
3: Yeah, so hope you enjoyed when it was a little bit cooler earlier this week. But Paul, what else do you have for us today?
4: We do have some isolated chances of some thunderstorms in our forecast right now. A little bit of isolated activity that dropped to the southeast. Still kicking up some clouds towards about the Hebron and Fairbairn area. Also right now, a little some patches of clouds from about the Broken Bow to Curtis and Hayes Center area continuing to move through the region. Otherwise, we have temperatures for the most part in the mid to upper 70s, but more so in the low 80s from Aurora into eastern Nebraska and over much of northern Kansas, currently up to 84 on the temperature right now in Norton, Kansas. And once again, those dew points getting humid out there with most of us feels dew point readings in the mid to upper 60s. We'll see the hazy skies also continue with the smoke from the fires in the Pacific Northwest. Heat and humidity increasing all the way through Monday with the ridge of high pressure building eastward onto the plains. Weak disturbances may trigger spotty thunderstorms over northwest Kansas both this afternoon through the evening and again tomorrow afternoon. Also, the possibility of thunderstorms with disturbances tracking southeast out of South Dakota tomorrow morning and then again tomorrow night. We do have a marginal risk of severe storms, level 1 of 5 for west central, central, and eastern Nebraska late in the day tomorrow. Our highs tomorrow through Monday topping out in the 90s to the low 100s and feels like readings each day up to around 100 to 105. Higher thunderstorm chances are Monday night into Thursday when a cold front dives to the south and kind of stalls out. Best thunderstorm chances favor Wednesday night into Thursday. Highs cool from the upper 80s to the 90s on Tuesday into the mid-80s to the low 90s on Wednesday. That coolest day on Thursday with highs in the upper 70s to the mid-80s. We do have some slight changes to the cooler side in the long-term forecast. For Wednesday through next weekend, Nebraska temperature is expected to be seasonal to slightly cooler than normal. Kansas, though, staying slightly warmer than normal for Wednesday through next weekend. The following week through August 20th, most Nebraska and Kansas temperatures trending back to warmer than normal. High August 20th, central Nebraska daytime highs usually in the low to mid-80s with average overnight lows in the low 60s. Nebraska and Kansas rainfall mostly above normal Wednesday through August 20th, especially that middle to late part of next week. Key weather factors influencing the markets include rain continuing across the Corn Belt, Argentina turning drier and cooler, and remnants of a typhoon leading to flooding in the North China Plain. Hot weather dominates from the Pacific coast to the plains in the next 5 days. Heat also spreading eastward across the deep south and only spotty rain accompanying the heat. Seasonal or cooler than normal temperatures prevail in the Midwest and are accompanied by occasional rain that could total 1 to 3 inches or more. Next week, more storms track through the Corn Belt, and temperatures could also be a few degrees cooler than average across the north central U.S. The pattern of dry and hot weather with a ridge of high pressure in the western U.S. and storms from low pressure in the east could hold through the end of the month. Argentina turning drier again this weekend through next week, and if rain does not increase as wheat moves into the reproductive stage, yield reductions are possible. Temperatures may also drop to near freezing next week, mostly, though, across Buenos Aires. Typhoon Dolphin making landfall in southeast China this weekend. Remnants of Dolphin could impact the key growing areas of the North China Plain through much of next week, possibly causing some flooding after mostly favorable conditions for corn and soybeans.
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12: Dame Bess was 9 years old when he made history. For nearly a century, throwing snowballs was against the law in Severance, Colorado, the small town where Dane lives. That created a real dilemma for Dane and his friends. After all, what good was a neighborhood lined with snow forts without snowballs to defend them? And that's why Dane took his snowball fight to City Hall. He showed up at a city council meeting with his parents, a 3-minute PowerPoint presentation, and a simple request: repeal an ordinance that was as old as the town itself. Dane promised that he and his friends wouldn't throw stones or aim snowballs at anyone who didn't want to participate. Perhaps his biggest selling point was that repealing the law would encourage more kids to play outside more often. In the end, Dane won his crusade for the right to bear snowballs, and he became the first resident in town history to legally throw one. Rules can easily become outdated in a community or in your home. That's why forward-thinking parents need to take a fresh look at their household rules. Children need different boundaries at age 5 or 6 than when they're 15 or 16. Household rules should offer children relevant guidance and protection, but not become expectations that have outlasted their usefulness. Remember, your children are always changing, so let your rules be flexible. Change right along with them. For Focus on the Family, I'm Jim Daly.
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20: It may have just been a preseason game between the Panthers and the Cardinals, but it was a thriller.
21: Game on the line. King, he's going to step up. Pumps, runs, goal line. Is he in? Yes! Carolina wins! Haynes King, king of the night.
20: You heard it all on NBC. Not only did Haynes King score the rushing touchdown as time expired, he also threw for 180 yards and two touchdowns as the Panthers defeated the Cardinals 33-30 in the Hall of Fame game. In baseball, the Braves have won 8 in a row. They crushed the Marlins 11-3. Atlanta is the second team to reach 70 wins so far this season. The Red Sox have also won 8 in a row. They were down 5 different times but managed to beat the White Sox 12-11 in 13 innings. And in the WNBA, the Sparks topped the Lynx 89-82, snapping Minnesota's 10-game winning streak.
26: Tune in to KRVN this Saturday morning at 10:45 for the weekly program from RCAF, brought to you by AgWest Feed Incorporated, Kevin and Cheryl Holinsky, Burwell, Nebraska.
27: Announcing, Marshall Lamb Brokers and Auctioneers have just sold the two recently advertised Pivot Irrigated Farms west of Lexington, now under contract. Congratulations to all involved and to Luke Huddleston for handling the sale. We're Marshall Lamb Brokers and Auctioneers of Kearney.
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26: Well, the company behind a Southeast Nebraska rare earths mine has signed a deal with defense contractor Lockheed Martin. Niall Cord, currently building a rare earth minerals mine near Elk Creek in Johnson County, announced a non-binding memorandum of understanding to supply Lockheed with up to 15 tons a year of scandium oxide over the next 10 years. According to Reuters, Lockheed Martin is also negotiating with two other companies and supplies of germanium. Once its mine near Elk Creek is fully operational near 2028, Niall Cord plans to produce approximately 100 tons a year of scandium oxide annually. Currently, much of the world's supply of scandium is found in China, Russia, and Ukraine. The deals with the three companies are significant steps to build domestic supply chains for rare earth minerals. Lockheed makes the F-35 Lightning II fighter jet, Patriot interceptor missiles, and other weaponry for the U.S. government. Scandium will be used to create aluminum alloys that are lighter and stronger, enhancing U.S. air defense capabilities. Scandium has not been mined in the U.S. since 1969, and the only scandium-producing mine in North America is located in Quebec, producing 9 tons a year. Well, for breaking news, weather, market information, and sports, visit us anytime at KRVN.com, find us on Facebook, or stay connected with the KRVN mobile apps. 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
4: Blanche is on the brink. I'm Carmen Roberts, Fox News. Republican Senator Bill Cassidy of Louisiana cleared up this morning how he will vote on President Trump's pick to be Attorney General.
5: Cassidy says he has concerns about some of the decisions made at the Justice Department under Acting Attorney General Todd Blanche's leadership, but will support his nomination, saying the choice is not between Blanche and perfection.
6: It is between Mr. Blanche and another Acting Attorney General who may not run the department effectively under President Trump and who indeed may not be as good as Mr. Blanche.
5: Cassidy's support became critical for Blanche to be confirmed. Republicans Susan Collins and Lisa Murkowski announced they are no votes at the White House. Jared Halpern, Fox News.
4: President Trump says he is personally involved in negotiations with Iran as Tehran tries to cement a deal with Oman to control the Strait of Hormuz.
7: Iranian officials say they are talking to Oman directly about a deal, and they say they are getting very close to a deal. President Trump is insisting he's personally involved in any deal. Of course, he would be with the U.S.'s backing involved in any deal. He expects an announcement that could come as early as today.
4: Fox's Steve Harrigan in Tel Aviv. Another congressman loses a primary, Andy Ogles, a Republican in Tennessee, who had President Trump's endorsement, was defeated by GOP challenger Charlie Hatcher, backed by Governor Bill Lee. Lee cannot run again. Senator Marsha Blackburn won the GOP primary to replace him.
8: We are a solid red conservative state, and all of these socialist communist policies end at the Tennessee state line.
4: Blackburn faces Democrat Jerry Green in November. Whoever wins will be the state's first female governor. 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
4: Police in Twin Falls, Idaho, are praising a Good Samaritan, Austin James Scott, who tried to help during last week's deadly shooting at an In-N-Out restaurant. Police Chief Matthew Hicks tells reporters,
28: Mr. James ran towards the sound of gunfire coming from the In-N-Out drive-thru area rather than away from danger, and his actions are courageous and commendable. After Mr. James was shot, he drew a pistol from his waistband but did not fire his weapon. Mr. James is a former Twin Falls police officer and a former Idaho State Trooper.
4: Investigators say the gunman, 24-year-old Chad Williams, died from an apparent self-inflicted gunshot wound after killing three people and injuring seven. No word on a motive. Social media creator Sidney Toll dies at 26 after nearly 3 years of battling a rare and aggressive form of cancer. Toll documented her fight with cholangiocarcinoma and inspired millions with her optimism. Her family said she died peacefully yesterday. Authorities in Chicago found more than 50 bodies improperly stored and decomposing at a funeral home yesterday.
29: The remains of 50 people discovered during a license inspection of South Chicago Chapel, where investigators say multiple bodies were kept unrefrigerated in various states of decomposition and a gruesome scene. This woman lives next door.
30: It was always like maybe like a few days, like you'd always smell it. Like it was constant. It was always something weird.
29: The state now deeming the funeral home a danger to public safety for now the funeral director. Johanna Morgan's license is temporarily suspended as the remains are off to the Cook County Medical Examiner. Office. Also amid complaints of loved ones' remains that have gone missing. No word yet if any charges will be filed in this case. In Chicago, Jeff Manasso, Fox News.
4: And gas prices fell for a seventh straight day. AAA says the national average is $4.04 a gallon. I'm Carmen Roberts. This is Fox News.
31: Hi,
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3: 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Right now, throughout much of our listening area, we are seeing mainly the upper 70s and the lower 80s. It does get a little bit warmer into some more mid-80s as you go into northern Kansas, but overall, again, upper 70s and lower 80s. A little bit cooler as you go into very north central and northwestern locations of Nebraska as well. More in the low to mid 70s, but overall pretty uniform temperatures. Little bit of cloud coverage, but it's starting to break up on the line from Burwell to Broken Bow down into Curtis and just to the northeast of the Bankelman area. So still seeing a little bit of clouds, but it is breaking up. The sunshine starting to poke through throughout much of that area. Central Nebraska forecast today. It is mostly sunny, highs in the upper 80s and south winds around 10, shifting to the northeast in the afternoon. Tonight is clear. Lows in the lower 60s and east winds around 10, gusting to around 20 miles per hour. Saturday is mostly sunny with a chance of showers and a slight chance of thunderstorms. Highs are in the mid-90s. Southeast winds 10 to 15, gusting to around 30 miles per hour and the chance of precipitation of 40%. And Saturday night is mostly clear with a 20% chance of showers and thunderstorms. Lows in the mid-60s. Southeast winds around 10, gusting to around 25. Northwest and north central Kansas today, mostly sunny with a slight chance of thunderstorms this afternoon, highs in the mid-90s. West winds 5 to 10, becoming east of 5 to 15 this afternoon. Tonight, mostly clear, slight chance of thunderstorms in the evening. Lows in the lower 60s and southeast winds 5 to 15. Saturday is mostly sunny with a slight chance of thunderstorms in the afternoon. Hot with highs around 101 and south winds 5 to 15, increasing to 15 to 20 miles per hour. Northeast Colorado today, sunny in areas of smoke, highs in the lower to mid-90s, north winds 10 to 15 becoming east. Tonight, mostly clear, areas of smoke, lows in the lower to mid-60s, and southeast winds 10 to 20 gusting up to 30. Saturday, mostly sunny, highs in the lower upper 90s, lower 100s, and west winds 10 to 15. Right now, the temperature in Lexington at 78 degrees and partly cloudy. Wind speed is listed as calm. 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
17: 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Wheat futures are leading today's trade up double digits with more news out of the Black Sea, where the exports of out of Russia and Ukraine continue to lag, and news of new attacks on wheat carrying vessels has given them some support here today. Also, the latest drought monitor update has winter wheat impacted by drought rising to 50%, while spring wheat in drought climbed to 58 compared to just 35% a year ago. Corn and soybean futures are slightly higher with support from the wheat market here today. And cattle are mixed with live cattle coming under pressure after bumping into resistance there at their 40-day moving average. September corn is up 2 1/4 at 441 1/4. December up 2 1/4 at 464. September soybeans up 3/4 at 1160 3/4. November up 3/4 at 1178 1/2. September Chicago wheat up 11 1/4 at 642 1/2. December up 10 3/4 at 661 1/4. September KC wheat up 16 1/4 at 716. December up 15 1/2 at 733. September soybean meal down 250 at 309.10. And September bean oil up 64 at 68.38. August live cattle are down 85 at 230.37. October down 67 at 224.25. August feeders up 220 at 350.25. September up $2 at 343.57. August lean hogs are unchanged at 95.50. October up 32 at 82.05. And class 3 milk for August is up a penny at 16.71. That's a check of your markets. 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
20: We're feeding cattle now to a bigger weight than we ever have.
18: It's midday, time for Top Ag News. I'm Steve White. Hinging on SNAP, the farm bill felt a single vote short as both sides regroup. Despite broad bipartisan support for year-round E15 and mandatory country of origin labeling for beef, the bill stalled when Senator Mitch McConnell was absent, while not a single Democrat voted yes. Just prior to the final vote, MCOOL saw a boost from Senate Majority Leader John Thune.
21: Everything in this country gets labeled. The clothes we're all wearing, my belt, everything that we buy is labeled, except for the things that we put in the center of our plate.
18: The National Cattlemen's Beef Association has opposed MCOOL, saying they oppose new government mandates, while RCAF calls it a common sense reform. Democrats insist they want to get the farm bill done. They blame Republicans for not doing more to support SNAP. But Chair John Bozeman, who included 1 year for states to comply with lower SNAP error rates, was clearly frustrated.
19: Represents the best and final offer I can make to address the concerns of the minority.
18: Nebraska, among the states with an error rate that complies with the new federal guidelines, the vote leaves lingering questions about the future not only of SNAP, but MCOOL, E15, and other provisions. State regulators have filed a complaint against a grain dealer based on concerns from a single producer. The Nebraska Public Service Commission reached a settlement with the Andersons. The PSC alleges the Ohio agribusiness failed to make timely payments to a farmer who had multiple grain deliveries. The PSC says the Andersons and the producer have now reached an agreement. The state reminds producers, buyers are required to make timely payments as they ask anyone with similar delays to come forward and see if this was an isolated incident or broader pattern. A wave of extreme summer heat may be leaving a bigger mark on the cattle market than outright death loss. Alex Mekavica has our story.
5: Reduced performance, along with lighter production and improving boxed beef values, have helped stabilize the market this week following a few weeks of sharp volatility. Brad Coima of KKV Trading said while the reopening of the Mexican border and uncertainty around the Cargill-Fort Morgan plant have grabbed headlines, the effects of prolonged heat across cattle feeding regions could have longer-lasting implications.
20: The death loss by itself probably isn't a market factor. But when you peel that, I mean, cattle lose 50, 75, maybe 100 pounds. And don't forget that we're feeding cattle now to a bigger weight than we ever have, ever, and consciously doing it. So those are the cattle that are most vulnerable to that situation.
5: Those comments in the latest episode of Cattle Call, where he cautions producers not to overlook the possibility of heavier market-ready cattle later this fall if feedlots delay marketings.
18: Thanks, Alex. And finally today, we take you to Simply Sunflower in Valley County. While most Nebraska producers grow crops for an established market, Alan Kelling was searching for something different.
6: But sunflowers, we discovered, are an actual soil builder.
18: They press the seeds into sunflower oil and 1 week into the year open up for visitors. You can find the full video version of that story airing this weekend on Market Journal. That's a midday check of ag news. I'm Steve White.
3: That check of the markets and look at ag news was brought to you by BGNS Transmissions of Grand Island.
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27: 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It is time for our weekly weather conversation. We bring in Paul Trombley from Weatherology. Filling the kernels on the corn and starting to put more of those seeds in the soybean pods. Just curious, how are we set up weather-wise? What are kind of the major features going on in the atmosphere right now? And how are things kind of set up for August in your mind?
31: Yeah, you know, things are certainly trending, you know, better for us in Nebraska as far as, prolonged heat situations. It's going to be kind of on the fringe here with some of these Canadian cold fronts pushing through at times in Nebraska as we head through the next week or two. And that's going to, you know, make the heat that we have here more abbreviated, maybe a day, a couple days, but then it stays more permanent down into Kansas, Oklahoma, Missouri, kind of that corridor. So, things are kind of looking at that type of temperature pattern for us the next couple of weeks. And with these cold fronts coming out of Canada, that's going to bring some of these on and off shower and storm chances as we head through the next few weeks. So that also keeping things a little more unsettled with the main storm track still kind of coming out of western Canada and then coming down in the northern plains, and some of these cold fronts with these systems coming out of Canada kind of touching off some of these shower storm chances. So all in all, a pretty positive outlook, I think, agriculturally speaking here for the state of Nebraska. There's going to be more heat stress of concern across Kansas down in Oklahoma. I think they'll get several days of 100 degree plus type temperatures down that way. What we say with anything of that, very abbreviated as we head through this next week or two and kind of the latter half of August. So some good news as far as that's concerned. You know, it looks like it is going to certainly be a little bit of those chances for a shower storm even this weekend. The possibility of a few scattered storms as we get into the late afternoon Saturday into Saturday night, especially east into Iowa with the disturbance coming through. Another scattered storm chance Sunday night. Monday night, again, a few storms. So kind of some active frontal boundaries kind of set up over our area as we head through next week, with most days seeing at least a scattered shower storm chance. Some days may turn out to be a little bit more than others. But our temperatures are, in the meantime, going to, after kind of a nice respite from the heat here as of late, with that latest cold front that headed through a couple days ago, things are going to start to ramp back up a bit here with temperatures as we progress through the weekend, and still looking at temps into the start of the weekend. More towards 90 here for northeast Nebraska, some 100-degree heat in the western part of the state as well, and looks like that hotter temperature trend does translate a little bit further east, a little bit more in the 90s on Sunday. More 100-degree temps in the western part of the state and more in Oklahoma. In fact, almost all of Oklahoma, upper 90s to low 100s here as we get into Sunday. And then Monday, more of that 100-degree heat commonplace in Oklahoma as well as Kansas. So that way they're going to deal with certainly some pressure on the livestock and whatnot with some of that oppressive heat that's probably going to sit over much of Kansas and Oklahoma throughout all of next week. And meanwhile, here in Nebraska, it looks like after temps may start off a little on the hotter side Monday, some highs in the 90s, cold front coming in Tuesday, which could dip temps back a little bit down through the 80s again for us Tuesday, Wednesday, Thursday. So that is going to kind of keep our heat a little bit more in check.
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3: 12:24 on this Friday, August 7th. John Willis back with you on 880 KRVN, and it is time for our midday check of sports. Jason Jorgensen is joining me here in studio. And Jason, we got the Hall of Fame NFL game yesterday, which means we got to see the Hall of Fame class.
12: It is a really cool weekend. I had the pleasure to be there many years ago, the year that they inducted Mick Tinglehoff and Will Shields at the same time, and It's pretty cool.
3: Yeah.
12: I remember being in that room, and I was starstruck when some of the Hall of Famers, like when Ronnie Lott walks by you, or Terry Bradshaw's 10 feet away. But what a great weekend for these guys, and especially former Husker and former San Francisco 49ers star running back Roger Craig, finally going to the Hall of Fame this weekend. He enters as the senior candidate after years of waiting. I was always just puzzled why he had to wait. He was a three-time Super Bowl champion with the 49ers. He was the first player in NFL history to record 1,000 rushing and receiving yards in the same season. He did that in 1985. He was also named NFL Offensive Player of the Year in 1988. And over the course of his career, he was selected to four Pro Bowls and voted to the NFL's 1980s All-Decade Team. What else do you have to do?
3: Right.
12: others of note who are being inducted this weekend include Drew Brees, Larry Fitzgerald, and the great Adam Vinatieri. Husker Football Fan Day is set for tomorrow. You can check that out from 2 until 3:30 at the Hawks Championship Center. Fan Day is a free event. You know, there aren't many of those when it comes down to the university, but they do this for free, and the doors will open up at 2. Carney right-handed pitcher and shortstop Will Caskey announced on social media yesterday his commitment to stay in Nebraska and play for the Huskers. Caskey is the first 2028 commitment for the Huskers, and head coach Will Bolt this past spring. He hit .337 with 18 RBIs and had a 2.33 ERA with 41 strikeouts. Well, preseason workouts, before you know it, will be underway for the high school squads around the region and the state. In Class C1, Cozad hopes to make a push this fall under second-year head coach Jared Crick. Bob Jensen of the Huskerland Prep Report says keep an eye on the Haymakers this season.
1: Yeah, again, they've got a lot of people coming back, and they've got a lot of athletes. And talking with Jared about it, I mean, they're athletic at just about every, as they say in the coaching game, every level. And, you know, Miles Ide is their stud lineman who, you know, his dad was a superstar at Holdridge, and he's a 4-year starter. He's just the tip of the iceberg. It just feels like Cozad is set up to have a real serious run at things this year.
12: Cozad went 5-4 last year and just missed the playoffs. Had they won one more game, they probably would have snuck in. This year, they will compete in the C16 district with the likes of Sydney, Shadron, Alliance, and Ogallala. They will kick off the season on August 27th against Gothenburg, and that's a game we will bring you that night right here on 880 KRVN. If you would like to hear more of my conversation with Bob Jensen, Bob always has a lot to say.
3: Yeah.
12: Glad to have him on for years. You can find that on the podcast page at krvn.com.
3: And those magazines that he puts together, I mean, especially for us sports broadcasters, those first couple weeks of the season where you're still learning about teams, those it's great information that he's got in there.
12: It is good stuff. He's done it for a long time. I remember being a sophomore many, many moons ago, back in 1990, the first year I believe that this was put out. Mm. And his first version of the Huskerland Prep Report was like a pamphlet.
3: Oh, really?
12: And some of the older guys had it in the weight training room when they were showing everybody. This was during the season.
3: Yeah.
12: They're like, look, my name's here. I'm 20th in Class B in punt return yardage. So he was a pioneer.
3: Yeah, he was.
12: That is a look at sports. For more, you can find it anytime at krvn.com.
3: Thanks, Jason. Mm-hmm.

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3: Well, child care professionals from across Nebraska are invited to attend the 5th Annual Child Care Professionals Renewal Summit, taking place August 28th through the 29th at Camp Kamika near Cozad. The two-day event is designed to support the well-being and professional growth of those who care for young children while providing practical strategies they can immediately apply in their classrooms and programs. Participants can earn 8 hours of Nebraska training credits while engaging in interactive sessions focused on educator wellness, social-emotional learning, positive workplace culture, and effective strategies for supporting children and families. Meals and overnight lodging are included with full registration. This year's featured presenters include Josh Arias, who will lead an engaging workshop on using creative expression and art to promote social-emotional health for both children and caregivers. And Haley Jackson Perez will present sessions on adult-first intervention, positive school culture, and working with challenging adults, offering practical tools for managing stress, improving workplace relationships, and creating supportive learning environments. The summit is open to child care center staff, family child care providers, preschool teachers, Head Start staff, and other early childhood professionals. Spanish interpreter services will also be available. Well, the Nebraska Chamber of Commerce and Industry welcomes Mitch Schuler this month as Vice President of Membership Development. In this role, Schuler will be responsible for all aspects of Nebraska Chamber membership recruitment and retention,

0: Background in sales and his Nebraska business connections are a perfect fit for the Nebraska Chamber membership vice president role. The testimony continued yesterday in the Dawson County murder trial of Aris Rodriguez Linares. Dave Schroeder reports.
1: Jurors heard from Rodriguez Linares' mother and stepfather, who testified they were not home when the January 2025 shooting of Michael Farinas Cabarro occurred. The stepfather said he later discovered a text message from Rodriguez Linares stating that he had shot Farinas Cabarro. A Nebraska State Patrol investigator also detailed a shooting reconstruction that placed the shooter near the front right side of the victim's vehicle. Other testimony by a State Patrol examiner linked shell casings recovered at the scene to a Glock 17 handgun entered into evidence. And jurors heard audio from a surveillance camera in the area that recorded 11 gunshots around the time of the shooting. I'm Dave Schroeder for KRVN.
0: Thank you, Dave. We'll have more updates today as the trial continues. The CDC is expanding the list of states impacted by the ongoing Cyclospora outbreak in the U.S. to 15, with more than 10,000 laboratory-confirmed cases since May 1st. Agriculture Secretary Brooke Rollins says the Trump administration is working overtime to contain the outbreak, and also tells Fox Business Varney & Company this outbreak should serve as a sign for Americans to start supporting U.S. farmers.
2: The president has talked, well, since 2015, manufacturing we've lost, pharmaceuticals we've lost, but we've also lost our food supply. And so buy American, support our American farmers and ranchers. We've already begun to see that, getting that back and starting to, again, have more food.
0: New states that have been added to the list this week include Missouri, Arkansas, and New Hampshire. For KRVN News, I'm Ellen Simmons.
3: Fox News, I'm Therese Crowley. Saved before the August recess bell, the Senate confirmation of Todd Blanche for Attorney General by GOP Senator Bill Cassidy announcing Blanche is the right man for the job, though he understands no votes over Blanche having been Donald Trump's lawyer.
4: Mr. Blanche is not perfect, and he will tell you this, but the choice is not between perfection and Mr. Blanche. It is between Mr. Blanche and another acting attorney general who may not run the department effectively under President Trump.
3: With a vote expected shortly. Now, federal appeals court blocks President Trump's $400 million White House ballroom. The order paused 2 weeks to allow a Trump appeal to the Supreme Court. July jobs report 23,000 jobs lost, reflecting World Cup jobs ending. Markets like it, though, betting the Fed will not raise interest rates. And the War Department releases the fifth installment of the UAP files at war.gov/UFO. 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
8: 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John Willis back with you on 880 KRVN, and it is time for our KRVN Weather Watch. Right now, we are seeing most temperatures here throughout our listening area. Those are in the low to mid 80s. It gets a little bit cooler as you head off to the north, where we're seeing some more low to mid 70s, but overall, most of our temperatures, again, sitting in the 80s here at this point. Gets a little bit warmer the further south you go, especially into northwest and

0: North Central Kansas, but again, we are pretty uniform when you look at the temperatures. Central Nebraska forecast today. It is mostly sunny, highs in the upper 80s and south winds around 10, shifting to the northeast in the afternoon. Tonight is clear, lows in the lower 60s and east winds around 10, gusting to around 20 miles per hour. Saturday is mostly sunny with a chance of showers and a slight chance of thunderstorms and highs in the mid-90s. Southeast winds 10 to 15, gusting to around 30 miles per hour, and that chance of precipitation is at 40%. Hazy skies continue with smoke from fires in the Pacific Northwest. Highs this afternoon top out in the upper 80s to the mid-90s. Weak disturbances may trigger spotty thunderstorms over northwest Kansas this afternoon. Through this evening and again tomorrow afternoon, thunderstorms are also possible with disturbances tracking southeast out of South Dakota tomorrow morning and tomorrow night. There is a marginal risk of severe storms, a level 1 of 5 for west central, central, and eastern Nebraska late tomorrow. Heat and humidity increase through Monday with a ridge of high pressure building eastward onto the plains. Highs tomorrow through Monday top out in the 90s to low 100 with feels-like readings each day as high as 100 to 105. Higher thunderstorm chances are Monday night through Thursday when a cold front dives south and stalls. The best thunderstorm chances favor Wednesday night through Thursday. Highs cool from the upper 80s to the 90s on Tuesday to the mid-80s to low 90s on Wednesday. Thursday is then the coolest day was, excuse me, Thursday is the coolest day then with highs in the upper 70s to the mid 80s. In northwest and north central Kansas today, it is mostly sunny with a slight chance of thunderstorms here this afternoon. Highs in the mid 90s. West winds 5 to 10 miles per hour, becoming east of 5 to 15 this afternoon. Tonight is mostly clear with a slight chance of thunderstorms in the evening. Lows in the lower 60s. Southeast winds 5 to 15, and that chance of precipitation at 20%. Saturday is mostly sunny with a slight chance of thunderstorms in the afternoon. Hot with highs around 101 and south winds 5 to 15, increasing to 15 to 20 miles per hour in the afternoon. In northeast Colorado today, it is sunny, areas of smoke, highs in the lower to mid-90s, and north winds 10 to 15, becoming east in the afternoon. Tonight is mostly clear, areas of smoke, and lows in the lower to mid-60s. Southeast winds 10 to 20, gusting up to 30 miles per hour, and Saturday is mostly sunny. Highs could range from 98 to 102 degrees. West winds at 10 to 15, gusting up to 20 miles per hour. So again, overall, hope you enjoyed the cooler temperatures earlier this week because we are getting back into the warm stuff, and again, the humidity is going to be boosted a little bit as well. Right now, Lexington, 79 degrees and fair, winds out of the south at 5 miles per hour. That is your KRVN Weather Watch. 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
2: 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December up 1.25 at 463.25. September soybeans up 0.25 at 1160.25. November up 0.25 at 1178. September Chicago wheat up 11.25 at 642.5. December up 10.25 at 660.75. September Kansas City wheat up 16.5 at 716.25. December up 15.25 at 732.75. August live cattle down 70 cents at 230.52. October down 65 at 224.27. August feeders up 325 at 351.30. September up 335 at 344.92. August lean hogs down 2 pennies at 95.47. October up 35 at 82.07. 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
2: Welcome back for a look at your cash livestock trade. There's been some light cleanup trade this morning, but for the most part, northern dress cattle have been marked at 370, which is $3 higher than last week's weighted average. A few sales have been as high as 372. Southern live cattle have traded at mostly 235, which is $2 higher than last week, but a few sales in Iowa were marked as high as 238 to 240. Box beef prices are higher. Choice up 36 cents at 364.22. Select up $1.35 at 351.13 with a movement of 31 loads. And hog prices this morning averaged 97.75 on 1,691 head with a 5-day rolling average of 98.90. Pork cutouts totaled 233 loads with 213 loads of pork cuts and about 20 loads of trim. And pork cutout values were up 219 at 101.45 here on the Rural Radio Network.
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9: Feeding and fueling the world. That is the U.S. Grains and Bioproducts Council's theme under Jay Reiner's, the new chairman. Chairman, Mr. Chairman, that's pretty exciting.
10: Yes, I am. I'm looking forward to it.
9: Jay, give people a little bit about your story. You farmed probably, what, 30, 35 years, been involved in the corn board.
10: I'm a fourth generation farmer, but a couple years ago, none of my kids wanted to come back and farm, and I fell out of love with farming, and so hunted up after the 24 crop season, and I've been on Nebraska Corn Board for 9 years and involved in State Corn Growers Association for 25 years. I think I got to be put on that right after I got married in year 2000. So 2001, been involved with the association, but transitioned over 2017 to Corn Board and fell in love with the Grains Council for what they all do. And so now I ran for officer rotation and couple years ago and moved up through the ranks, and now I'm chairman.
9: You've certainly got a heart, though, for things around the world. You've, just on your personal capacity, been going to Africa, and that's something you really care about, is just seeing the global view of things.
10: Yeah, it is. I think especially as farmers, we get in our tunnel vision. You know, we have corner soybeans to plant, harvest, you know, we get in our daily grind. And then we kind of forget where our end product actually goes to. And that is one thing that is vitally important, is to understand, yes, crop prices suck now, inputs are high, but you have to remember we have end users overseas that appreciate what the American farmer does for not only their companies, but their countrymen also.
9: Certainly, we need domestic markets. You're here in Adams County, Nebraska. You know the corn's going to go feed livestock. It's going to feed cattle. It's going to go into ethanol. You certainly appreciate E15 and that conversation right there. But exports, I mean, that brings value back for every bushel sold, doesn't it?
10: Oh, yeah. So, you know, like, you know, we're going to export well over 3 billion bushels of corn for the first time ever this year. You know, it's a record. Ethanol is going to be over 2 billion gallons. You know, DDGs are making a strong comeback. The only thing that's lagging is sorghum and barley, you know, from what the Grains Council standpoint is. But yeah, I mean, export wise for the major commodities that we grow are up and up.
9: You mentioned it, but it's not just the Grains Council anymore. It's the U.S. Grains and Bioproducts Council. And as I understand it, that change was made to reflect the fact that when you go in to meet with somebody around the world, you're not just talking about corn and grains and sorghum. You're trying to say, hey, we've also got ethanol, distillers, grains. And sometimes, you know, if you're meeting with the Department of Energy or Department of Transportation in some other country, they go, well, we don't need to talk to the grain folks. Was that part of the reason for the change there?
10: Yeah, that was primarily driving force, especially from our offices over in Asia, as the traders and government officials in foreign countries get older and retire. There's a whole new group of youngsters coming up or brand new industries. And it's like, why are we talking to U.S. Grains Council? What do you have to do? What we don't deal in grains, you know, because there's a whole gamut of things. So Bioproducts Council came into play, not only the ethanol and DDGs, but also, you know, we got the future of biochemicals and bioplastics and all that. So just, you know, hopefully we'll name change will last for the next 30, 40 years.
9: Let's talk a little bit about the relationship between the checkoff and cooperates with some great folks, whether it's USMEF on kind of the meat side of things, grains and bioproducts. I mean, that's been a long time relationship with a couple of those organizations in particular, right?
10: Oh, yeah. I mean, so Grains Council and USMEF, I mean, they a huge return on investment. I mean, however you look at it, you know, whether it's grains being shipped out in raw commodities or in ethanol or, you know, feedstock or whatever, or meat, red meat. Red meat is a huge driver. I mean, I've traveled the world for a long time. Everyone knows about American beef, specifically Nebraska beef. And I mean, that's a huge selling point. So yeah, it's fun to watch how the U.S. has evolved over the last 20 years.
9: Right now, though, on the international side, there's challenges. There's a lot of opportunities. I guess it depends how you kind of want to look at it. We went for an administration under Biden for 4 years where trade was just pretty much off the agenda. It seemed like they didn't talk about trade. We got a new president in. The second Trump administration has been very aggressive on trade and good, bad, or otherwise. It's certainly top of mind for a lot of folks these days.
10: Oh, yeah, it's made our overseas offices jump up and down because, I mean, now everyone's, I mean, yes, they did a lot of legwork talking trade and all that stuff, but now the administration is actually pushing it. So, yeah, we're busy. We're very busy.
9: When we talk about Grains and Bioproducts Council, as mentioned, corn is top of mind, but that's not the only grain that's covered. Is that right?
10: Correct. So sorghum and barley plus ethanol and DDGs. But yeah, sorghum and barley, and you know, for geopolitical reasons, those two are lagging behind. Milo's licking, sorghum's licking up and up. Barley's actually on a decline just because of some geopolitics with China and Mexico. But hopefully, with USMCA and stuff like that, stuff gets worked out. And I think there's a bright spot for those two crops yet.
9: Jay, as we wrap things up, Grains Council, Nebraska's checkoff helps support that. It just goes to show the value of that checkoff, doesn't it?
10: Oh, yeah. It's a huge return on investment for a Nebraska corn farmer.
9: Well, Jay, thanks for being with us.
10: You're welcome. Thank you very much.
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14: Stocks are looking to end a strong week on a strong note, with the major indexes all in the green at this time. With the Business Report, I'm Bob Brogan. According to StoneX, the VIX touched a nearly seven-month low earlier in the session and remains muted as it hovers just below the 15 mark. The dollar has rebounded from its nearly two-month low earlier in the session, but remains in the red on the day, trading at 99.55 at this time. Treasuries have had a very volatile day, with yields tanking following this morning's non-farm payrolls release, but bouncing back into midday, with 30-year yields now trading at 5.209%, 10-year yields trading at 4.654%, and 2-year yields trading at 4.204%. Crude oil has risen from the morning lows as traders eye the weekend market closure for potential geopolitical developments, with nearby WTI now down only 0.2% on the day to trade around 78.10, and nearby Brent breaking into the green, up 1.25% on the day to trade above 83.50. The ags are largely mixed, with the grains and oil seeds mostly in the green, save for a mixed picture in the soy complex, while live and feeder cattle futures move in opposite directions, with the former adding to yesterday's sharp losses and the latter attempting a rebound. The S&P rose Friday as traders interpreted an unexpected loss of jobs in July as meaning the Federal Reserve won't need to raise interest rates soon and can leave monetary policy on hold for now. CNBC reporting the broad market index advanced 0.5%, while the NASDAQ composite outperformed, climbing 1%. The Dow Jones Industrial Average added 95 points, or 0.2%. At last check, the Dow Industrials up over 90, the S&P up 35, the NASDAQ up about 250. With the Business Report, I'm Bob Brogan.
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16: It may have just been a preseason game between the Panthers and the Cardinals, but it was a thriller.
17: Game on the line. King, he's going to step up. Pumps, runs, goal line. Is he in? Yes! Carolina wins! Haynes King, king of the night.
16: You heard it all on NBC. Not only did Haynes King score the rushing touchdown as time expired, he also threw for 180 yards and two touchdowns as the Panthers defeated the Cardinals 33-30 in the Hall of Fame game. In baseball, the Braves have won 8 in a row. They crushed the Marlins 11-3. Atlanta is the second team to reach 70 wins so far this season. The Red Sox have also won 8 in a row. They were down 5 different times but managed to beat the White Sox 12-11 in 13 innings. And in the WNBA, the Sparks topped the Lynx 89-82, snapping Minnesota's 10-game winning streak.
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11: Well, the CDC is expanding the list of states impacted by the ongoing cyclospora outbreak in the U.S. to 15, with more than 10,000 laboratory-confirmed cases since May 1st. Agriculture Secretary Brooke Rollins says the Trump administration is working overtime to contain the outbreak, and also tells Fox Business, Varney & Company, this outbreak should serve as a sign for Americans to start supporting U.S. farmers.
23: The president has talked, well, since 2015, manufacturing we've lost, pharmaceuticals we've lost, but we've also lost our food supply. And so buy American, support our American farmers and ranchers. We've already begun to see that, getting that back and starting to, again, have more food.
11: New states that have been added to the list this week include Missouri, Arkansas, and New Hampshire. The parasite can cause symptoms similar to severe food poisoning and has been linked to iceberg lettuce distributed by Taylor Farms. Well, the University of Nebraska Board of Regents will meet next Thursday at 9 a.m. in the boardroom at Varner Hall in Lincoln. During the meeting, the board will consider the 2027-29 biennial budget request for the University of Nebraska system and the Nebraska College of Technical Agriculture. The board will consider an inflation-based 4.25 increase to the base budgets of both the NU system and NCTA for each year of the biennium. You can find more news at KRVN.com. I'm Ellen Simmons.
18: Register now to win a 2024 Chevy Silverado from Downey Drilling, 880 KRVN, Lexington, Nebraska.
24: He's taking it to the Supreme Court.
0: I'm Carmen Roberts, Fox News. President Trump fires back, saying he will appeal today's 2-1 federal appeals court ruling that he cannot build a White House ballroom without congressional approval.
1: A defeat for the president at the U.S. Court of Appeals in D.C. A 2-1 ruling orders construction on a $400 million, 90,000-square-foot ballroom to stop. President Trump says the ballroom has long been sought by presidents, and the project has expanded to include new secure facilities at the White House, including a drone port and other defensive systems. The ruling does not take effect for at least 2 weeks to give the administration time to appeal. At the White House, Jared Halpern, Fox News.
0: And the president posting on Truth Social that the military and Secret Service are reviewing what he calls a horrendous, politically motivated and unlawful ruling. It appears President Trump may get his way on the next attorney general. After two Republicans, Senator Susan Collins and Senator Lisa Murkowski, said they would not vote to confirm acting AG Todd Blanche, Senator Bill Cassidy announced his decision.
3: This is not a referendum on President Trump. It is a decision regarding Mr. Blanche in very specific circumstances. All considered, I will vote for Mr. Blanche.
0: Meantime, the Senate takes action on a bill negotiated by the late Senator Lindsey Graham. Lawmakers just overwhelmingly approved a tough Russian sanctions package designed to strengthen support for Ukraine and send a message to President Vladimir Putin. An economist had expected the July jobs report to show the U.S. added 80,000 jobs. Instead, it lost 23,000, and May and June's numbers were revised lower by 103,000. But White House National Economic Council Director Kevin Hassett tells Fox,
4: if you throw out the World Cup and the government workers, we actually had a number that was about plus 100,000.
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0: Former Vice President Kamala Harris is advocating for Democratic candidates ahead of the midterm elections. Fox's Mark Meredith reports from Washington.
26: Former Vice President Kamala Harris is throwing her support behind Michigan's new Senate nominee, the progressive Abdul Al-Sayed, who also once tried to stand in the way of the Biden-Harris renomination back in early 2024. Harris was neutral during Michigan's primary, but this morning she sent out a fundraising email for Al-Sayed, who, if elected, would become the first Muslim elected to the Senate. She wrote in a statement, Abdul knows that we need bold solutions to the crises facing America's working families, and he is ready to take on this fight. I proudly stand with him to ensure to win a Democratic Senate majority in November. Other Democrats and potential presidential candidates are also rallying behind the 41-year-old.
0: Football is back. The Hall of Fame game kicked off the NFL preseason last night. Carolina beat Arizona 33-30, but that was an exhibition game. The bigger NFL news is financial, and two more players got big contracts, one of them the biggest ever for a running back.
27: Jahmyr Gibbs and the Detroit Lions have agreed to a three-year, $67.5 million contract extension, $51.5 million guaranteed, slightly more on average than the Falcons' Bijan Robinson got a couple of days ago. Gibbs rushed for over 1,200 yards, had 77 catches, and scored 18 total touchdowns last season. Not to be outdone, the Colts running back Jonathan Taylor has signed a two-year extension worth $44 million with $39 million guaranteed. Last year, he had nearly 1,600 yards rushing and scored 20 touchdowns. Kevin Uretsky, Fox News.
0: And U.S. Customs agents in Kentucky put the brakes on a massive fake luxury watch operation. Officials seized 300 counterfeit Audemars Piguet watches, some decked out with fake diamonds and gold that would have been worth $43 million if they were real. That shipment was headed for New York. I'm Carmen Roberts. This is Fox News.
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6: 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It is time for our KRVN Weather Watch. Right now we are seeing most temperatures here throughout our listening areas pretty uniform in the low to mid 80s. The one place it is a little bit cooler is as you head into very north central and northwestern locations here of Nebraska. That is where we are still seeing some temperatures that are in the mid 70s. But again, for the most part, we are seeing those low to mid 80s here today. Taking a look at our central Nebraska forecast, it is mostly sunny here today. Highs in the upper 80s, south winds around 10, shifting to the northeast in the afternoon. Tonight is clear, lows in the lower 60s, and east winds around 10, gusting to around 20 miles per hour. And Saturday is mostly sunny, with a chance of showers and a slight chance of thunderstorms. Highs in the mid-90s, southeast winds 10 to 15, gusting to around 30 miles per hour. Chance of precipitation is at 40%. Hazy skies continue with smoke from fires in the Pacific Northwest. Highs this afternoon top out in the upper 80s to the mid-90s. Weak disturbances may trigger spotty thunderstorms over northwest Kansas this afternoon through this evening and again tomorrow afternoon. Thunderstorms are also possible with disturbances tracking southeast out of South Dakota tomorrow morning and tomorrow night. There is a marginal risk of severe storms, a level 1 of 5 for west central, central, and eastern Nebraska late tomorrow. Heat and humidity increase through Monday with a ridge of high pressure building eastward onto the plains. Highs tomorrow through Monday top out in the 90s to low 100 with feels-like readings each day as high as 100 to 105. Higher thunderstorm chances are Monday night through Thursday when a cold front dives south and stalls. The best thunderstorm chances favor Wednesday night through Thursday. Highs cool from the upper 80s to the 90s Tuesday and the mid-80s to low 90s on Wednesday. And Thursday is the coolest day with highs in the upper 70s to the mid-80s. Time right now at our KRVN studios in Lexington, 108 on this Friday, August 7th. In northwest and north-central Kansas, today it is mostly sunny, highs in the mid-90s. West winds 5 to 10 miles per hour, becoming east at 5 to 15 this afternoon. Tonight is mostly clear with a slight chance of thunderstorms in the evening. Lows in the lower 60s and southeast winds 5 to 15, chance of precipitation at 20%. Saturday is mostly sunny, slight chance of thunderstorms in the afternoon and hot with highs around 101. South winds 5 to 15, increasing to 15 to 20 miles per hour in the afternoon. Northeast Colorado today, it is sunny with areas of smoke, highs in the lower to mid-90s. North winds 10 to 15, becoming east in the afternoon. Tonight, mostly clear and areas of smoke, lows in the lower to mid-60s. Southeast winds 10 to 20, gusting up to 30 miles per hour. And Saturday, it's mostly sunny, highs ranging from 98 to 102. West winds 10 to 15, gusting up to 20 miles per hour. So, overall, we are going to see much warmer temperatures here this weekend after we got somewhat of a cooler week earlier on. Right now in Lexington, our temperature 80 degrees and fair, wind speed is listed as calm. That is your KRVN Weather Watch. Hey, coming up at about 1:17, it is our Fridays in the Field report that is brought to you by FNBO, the great big small bank. That and more coming up next on KRVN.
7: Hi, this is Mark Oppel from the Bottom Line Report. 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A single headline can send the markets in either direction. 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

0: 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Rounding out the session, grains will finish up the week mostly higher, though soybeans have found a little bit of resistance here as we end the session. With the highest gains in the wheat markets today as traders look towards Europe and the Black Sea conflict still impacting grain exports. The European crop updates have cut corn production once again for France, and the weather is still too dry across Europe. The U.S. weather has turned even wetter for Illinois, Wisconsin, Indiana, and the Ohio Valley. In fact, there's been too much rain in parts of Illinois and Missouri, while the Western Plains have missed out and are still too dry. September corn is up 3/4 at 439 and 3/4. December up 3/4 at 462 and 3/4. September soybeans are unchanged at 1160. November down 1/4 at 1177 and a half. September Chicago wheat is up 9.5 at 640 and 3/4. December up 8 and 3/4 at 659 and 1/4. September Kansas City wheat up 15 at 714 and 3/4. December up 13 and 3/4 at 731 and 1/4. September soybean meal down 290 at 308.70. September bean oil up 57 at 68.31. August live cattle are up 47 at 231.70. October up 35 at 225.27. August feeders up 360 at 351.65. September up 365 at 345.22. August lean hogs unchanged at 95.50. October up 50 at 82.22. That's a look at your markets. 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
0: Welcome back to the Rural Radio Network. It's time now for a check of your closing livestock markets with David Erickson of Ag Optimists in Akron, Iowa. And David, we've got cattle in a little mixed fashion here headed into the close. Mostly higher, though. What did you make of today's trade?
3: Yeah, I think if I were to walk away from the day after watching all the cattle trade, I would say that it was overall positive, especially after the action that we had yesterday, kind of circling some rumors that were going around about a plant being closed or that there was the potential that they ultimately got extinguished. But, you know, we'll see. I always kind of say wherever there is smoke, there is probably fire. But the cattle market is kind of ignoring that. And we opened and traded lower for most of the day, but going into the close, we were able to come back, and the live cattle closing up 20 higher in the Octobers and 350 higher in the feeder cattle. The feeder cattle market, the reason why that was down yesterday is kind of beyond me, because on the cash side of things, it seems extremely strong, and there's not a whole lot of a backing off on that side. So I think that should be supported overall. But you know, at the end of the day, we're going to need the live cattle to come along for to kind of help with these overpriced feeders that a lot of people are paying for on the corn side of things. I feel like we're stabilizing there a little bit, so it's not like corn is going to go to zero and the feed is going to be free overall.
0: Well, thank you, David. That again is David Erickson of Ag Optimist joining us here on the Rural Radio Network.
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8: I think pollination has been fairly good with corn. And what's been impressive to me is the progress with soybeans.
9: I planted 5 different varieties. Right now in the growing season, you can really start to see the difference in the height and the color and the size of the ear.
10: From comparing corn hybrids in an FFA test plot to keeping an eye on disease pressure across Nebraska, this week's Fridays in the Field highlights how producers are using hands-on experience and field scouting to make management decisions throughout the growing season. South of Ansley, 8th grader Brexton Ostrand is entering his second year of managing a test plot as part of his supervised agricultural experience, also known as an SAE, through the Ansley FFA. This year's plot includes 5 different corn hybrids, allowing him to compare performance throughout the growing season.
9: I planted Hogemeyer, DeKalb, Pioneer, Channel, and Bex. Right now in the growing season, you can really start to see the difference in the height and the color and the size of the ear of the corn. We are going to run fungicide through the pivot to help with the green leaf and help it make more profit at the end when we harvest it.
10: Brexton says that the project began after his grandfather encouraged him to establish a test plot last year. This season, he moved the project to one of his family's fields and worked directly with the seed dealers to select the different hybrids.
9: We asked for bags of their best hybrids, and we got 4 of each hybrid.
10: While producers continue evaluating hybrid performance, Nebraska Extension plant pathologist Talon Muse says that disease pressure has remained relatively light across the state.
11: None of them have been super awful. We aren't having a southern rust year kind of like in the past. We have recently confirmed southern rust in the state in a handful of counties in central Nebraska and eastern Nebraska. And so that's something to keep a lookout for here as we work our way through our final reproductive stages for corn. But other things like northern corn leaf blight have been popping up. We've had some things with like bacterial leaf streaks always out there in the fields, but that's not really a huge issue. And so it's pretty broad and diverse. Along with in soybeans, things like white mold may be showing up here in the next couple of weeks. Things like sudden death syndrome we've had issues with in the past. And so there's definitely a wide variety of things going on, but for the most part, thankfully, we haven't had any severe issues.
10: And in Saunders County, farmer Dennis Fuyon says that moisture remains the biggest concern despite scattered rainfall.
8: we're really needing rain in this area. And here, 2 days ago, we got a little sip, I guess, kind of a small drink. It's going to maybe satisfy us for a few minutes, but we sure need a lot more in my area anyway. It's surprising how well crops look right now.
10: Dennis also noted that corn pollination has generally progressed well, while soybean development has shown promising potential despite the dry conditions.
8: I think pollination has been fairly good with corn, and what's been impressive to me is the progress with soybeans. I've seen soybeans starting to bloom even before the summer solstice, which, you know, that's the time when, if you can get beans starting to flower before the longest day of the year, you've got some of the greatest potential for soybeans, and we've had a lot of that around here.
10: That is a look at this week's Fridays in the Field, brought to you by FNBO, the Great Big Small Bank. Here on the Rural Radio Network, I am Carla Whittington.
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17: It's county fair time, and when you bring three 4-H'ers, well, I'm guessing a lot of parents know exactly what that sounds like. I'm Steve White, and this is The Good Life. During fair week, time gets a little fuzzy. Grand Island is both the biggest of the small and smallest of the bigs, a paradox as a metropolitan community with a rural heartbeat. Big enough to have traffic, restaurants, and 2 Walmarts, but still small enough that people know each other. And nowhere is that more obvious than at the county fair. My kids don't even realize how many circles they're a part of. Church friends, school friends, speech and theater friends, scouts, the neighbor with the beautiful garden, the family that let us bottle feed calves, the lady down the street who always hands out full-size candy bars at Halloween. They're all at the fair. The fair has a way of bringing together all of the people who have quietly invested in your kids. Our three have been in 4-H since they were 5 years old. I still remember our oldest's first fair. It was the last afternoon, just a couple of hours until exhibits came down and premium checks were handed out. She had simply run out of steam. The curly-haired daddy's girl decided she was going home and her projects were coming with her. One of the 4-H staff members gently explained the exhibits had to stay until the fair ended. Then they looked at the tear-filled eyes in front of them, smiled, and wished us well. Fast forward 7 years, that same little girl can now make a fleece blanket on a Sunday afternoon just because she decided she wanted to learn how. Her sister turned a 4th of July celebration into a history project
18: that's already caught the attention of the local historical society. Their brother isn't as crazy about doing projects, but one that got off to a rough start became a lesson in figuring out Plan B. That's a ribbon you don't hang on the wall, but it may be the most valuable thing he learns. By the end of the fair, they complain about the project that should have gotten a purple ribbon and laugh about the last-minute entry they almost didn't bring that somehow earned a trip to the state fair. But what I remember most isn't the ribbons. It's looking around the fairgrounds and realizing just how many people know my kids by name and how many are quietly cheering for them. And every parent hopes their kids are surrounded by adults who want what's best for them. That's what I see every year at the county fair. And this year, when the premium checks were handed out, my kids waited till it was time to bring their projects home. Growing up has a funny way of sneaking up on you. I'm Steve White, and this is The Good Life.
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22: I'm Stuart Varney, and this is the Fox Business Report.
23: Stocks are edging higher with tech names picking up steam after the jobs report for July was softer than expected. As a result, investors are rethinking whether the Fed will raise interest rates anytime soon. Employers unexpectedly slashed 23,000 jobs last month. Economists were expecting around 80,000 jobs were created. And Labor Department revisions shaved 103,000 jobs off payrolls in May and June. The unemployment rate dipped to 4.1% only because workers left the job market. And shares of SpaceX continue to take off and are up 12% a day after Elon Musk's rocket company gained 12% after a lockup period expired for insiders and early investors. And shares of Musk EV company Tesla are up over 2% and on track to end a three-week losing streak. That's your Fox Business Report. I'm Hillary Barsky, invested in you.
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1: Well, Dave Schroeder reports the latest from the Dawson County murder trial of Aris Rodriguez Linares.
2: Rodriguez Linares is accused in the January 2025 shooting death of Michael Farinas Carbaro as he was sitting in his vehicle outside of Rodriguez Linares' home. The state called Omaha pathologist Dr. Jeremy Berg to the stand. He testified on the autopsy he performed on Farinas Carbaro. He concluded his cause of death was gunshots to the head, torso, and extremities. Nebraska court interpreter Irma Watt translated some recordings and texts between the two men, and Nebraska Attorney General's Office investigator Tina Oliver testified about a forensic download of Farinas Carbaro's phone. I'm Dave Schroeder.
1: Thank you, Dave. The University of Nebraska Board of Regents will meet next Thursday at 9 a.m. in the boardroom at Varner Hall in Lincoln. During the meeting, the board will consider the 2027-29 biennial budget request for the University of Nebraska system and the Nebraska College of Technical Agriculture. The board will consider an inflation-based 4.25% increase to the base budgets of both the NU system and NCTA for each year of the biennium. The university has based its request on a multi-year rolling average of the Consumer Price Index, an approach that aims to help the university consistently keep pace with rising costs. The meeting is open to the public and will be live-streamed at nebraska.edu. Well, residents in several central Nebraska communities will have an opportunity to meet members of the Nebraska Supreme Court next week as the court makes their annual summer tour through the region. The tour kicks off on Monday, August 10th in Merrick County before proceeding to Howard and Sherman counties. The first day concludes in Custer County with a special proclamation ceremony in honor of trial court week. Day two sees visits to Blaine, Loup, Garfield, Valley, Greeley, and Wheeler counties. On the return leg of August 12th, the court will visit Holt, Antelope, Boone, Nance, Polk, and Butler counties. Communities in the area scheduled to host visits include Central City, St. Paul, Loup City, Broken Bow, Brewster, Taylor, Burwell, Ord, Greeley, O'Neill, Albion, and David City. Along the way, justices and court staff will meet with county officials, courthouse employees, probation staff, local attorneys,

0: Nebraska Supreme Court Chief Justice Michael Hevekin, who set a goal of visiting every courthouse in Nebraska.
1: We thought that it would be good to try to visit all 93 counties and all 93 courthouses at some time during his tenure as chief. And so after that first initial visit, then he began scheduling these summer tours.
0: While in Broken Bow, the court is also scheduled to present a proclamation recognizing Trial Court Week before continuing the tour across central and northeast Nebraska. For KRVN News, I'm Ellen Simmons.
2: News, I'm John Saucier. The Senate has passed the Lindsey Graham Russian sanctions bill. Pretty overwhelming, yes. The tally was 86 yay, 11 nay. Kentucky Senator Rand Paul, the lone Republican who voted against it. This will now be sent to the House, and they'll have to sync up with the Senate when they return from recess August 31st before it goes to the president's desk. Senator Darlene Graham presided in the chair and read that final vote tally. The disappointing jobs report for July, 23,000 jobs lost for the month, unemployment dropping to 4.1%. National Economic Council Director Kevin Hassett joining Fox to react.
3: The strength is what we've seen before, construction workers, manufacturing workers, and so on. The weakness in this number were really just two things, government workers and a sort of rebound from all the employment we got from the World Cup because the World Cup was ending.
2: Healthcare jobs did trend upwards. 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
6: 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John Willis back with you on 880 KRVN. It is time for our KRVN weather watch. Right now we are seeing most temperatures throughout our listening area in the low to mid 80s. It gets a little bit cooler as you head into north central and northwestern portions of Nebraska in the mid 70s. And then a little bit warmer as you go into northwest and north central Kansas, seeing more of the upper 80s and the lower 90s. But that is the current conditions that we are seeing here throughout much of our listening area. Not really any clouds to speak of anymore. All the cloud cover that we did have earlier in the day has pretty much broken off here at this point. Central Nebraska forecast today. It is mostly sunny, highs in the upper 80s, south winds around 10, shifting to the northeast in the afternoon. Tonight is clear, lows in the lower 60s. East winds around 10 miles per hour, gusting to around 20. Saturday is mostly sunny with a chance of showers and a slight chance of thunderstorms, highs in the mid-90s. Southeast winds 10 to 15, gusting to around 30 miles per hour. That chance of precipitation at 40%. Saturday night is mostly clear, 20% chance of showers and thunderstorms. Lows in the mid-60s and southeast winds around 10, gusting to around 25. Sunday is mostly sunny and hot, highs in the mid-90s. South winds around 10, gusting to around 25. Sunday night, partly cloudy, lows in the upper 60s, and Monday is mostly sunny, highs in the lower 90s. Hazy skies continue with smoke from fires in the Pacific Northwest. Highs this afternoon top out in the upper 80s to the mid-90s, and weak disturbances may trigger spotty thunderstorms over northwest Kansas this afternoon through the evening and again tomorrow afternoon. Thunderstorms are also possible with disturbances tracking southeast out of South Dakota tomorrow morning and tomorrow night. There is a marginal risk of severe storms, a level 1 of 5, for west central, central, and eastern Nebraska late tomorrow. Heat and humidity increase through Monday with a ridge of high pressure building eastward onto the plains. Highs tomorrow through Monday top out in the 90s to low 100s with feels-like readings each day as high as 100 to 105. Higher thunderstorm chances are Monday night through Thursday when a cold front dives south and stalls. The best thunderstorm chances favor Wednesday night through Thursday. Highs cool from the upper 80s to the 90s on Tuesday to the mid 80s to low 90s on Wednesday. Thursday is the coolest day with highs in the upper 70s to the mid 80s. In northwest and north central Kansas today, it is mostly sunny with a slight chance of thunderstorms this afternoon. Highs in the mid-90s and west winds 5 to 10, becoming east of 5 to 15 miles per

0: this afternoon. Tonight is mostly clear, slight chance of thunderstorms in the evening and lows in the lower 60s. Southeast winds 5 to 15 miles per hour. Saturday is mostly sunny, slight chance of thunderstorms in the afternoon, hot with highs around 101. South winds 5 to 15, increasing to 15 to 20 miles per hour in the afternoon. Chance of precipitation is at 20%. Saturday night, decreasing clouds, lows in the mid-60s. And south winds 10 to 15 miles per hour. Sunday is mostly sunny and hot with highs around 102. Southwest winds 5 to 10, becoming south in the afternoon. Sunday night is partly cloudy, lows in the upper 60s. And Monday is partly cloudy in the morning, then clearing, hot with highs around 100. In northeast Colorado today, it is sunny with areas of smoke, highs in the lower to mid-90s. North winds 10 to 15, becoming east in the afternoon. Tonight is mostly clear, areas of smoke, lows in the lower to mid-60s, and southeast winds 10 to 20 with gusts up to 30 miles per hour. Saturday is mostly sunny, highs ranging from 98 to 102, west winds 10 to 15, gusting up to 20 miles per hour. Saturday night is mostly clear, lows in the lower to mid-60s, and southeast winds 10 to 15, gusting up to 20 miles per hour. Sunday is mostly sunny, highs around 100. Sunday night is partly cloudy, lows in the mid-60s. Monday will see highs around 96 to 100 degrees, and Monday is mostly sunny, highs in the 90s. So overall, we are going to get back to more seasonal temperatures and maybe even a little bit slightly warmer than normal temperatures here over the weekend after we saw some cooler temps earlier on. So we'll see how that continues to impact the area. Right now in Lexington, 82 degrees and fair, winds blowing out of the southeast at 3 miles per hour. That is your KRVN Weather Watch. 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That is coming up next on 880 KRVN.
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3: Good afternoon with your closing markets. I'm Lacey Shippey for the Rural Radio Network. September corn unchanged at 439, December unchanged at 462. August soybeans down 3/4 at 1156 and a half. November down 1.5 at 1176 and a quarter. September Chicago wheat up 8.5 at 639 and 3/4. December up 7 3/4 at 658 and a quarter. September Kansas City wheat up 14 and a quarter at 714. December up 13 at 730 and a half. August live cattle up 47 at 231.70. October up 35 at 225.27. August feeders up 360 at 351.65. September up 365 at 345.22. August lean hogs unchanged at 95.50. October up 50 at 82.22. That's a look at your closing markets here on the Rural Radio Network.
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11: Hi, friends, and welcome to this week's edition of the Nebraska State Grains Radio Report. I'm Kevin Pitsley. The big news of the day is that yesterday the Senate Ag Committee failed by one vote to pass the new farm bill out of committee. One is likely to ask, who or what was the reason for the failure? Well, the finger-pointing is making the rounds. The farm bill contains a few things that nearly all the ag states wanted, namely E15 ethanol, country of origin labeling, and expanded safety nets for farmers. The vast majority of the Republicans on the Senate Ag Committee voted yes on the bill, and several of the Democrats joined them. However, there were enough Democrat no votes over SNAP provisions of the bill, combined with Republican Mitch McConnell's proxy no and Republican Tommy Timberville's last-minute absence during voting, to cause the bill's passage to fail. At least Nebraska Senator Fisher on the Ag Committee voted yes. The Senate goes into recess today, meaning the farm bill won't be going anywhere until September when the Senate reconvenes. Meanwhile, the alliances that just got made that allowed year-round E15 ethanol and inclusion of mandatory country of origin labeling for beef will now be in jeopardy. We can rest assured that the folks who oppose those inclusions will be working overtime during this break to peel off some of those yes votes in September. One of those opposing groups is the National Cattlemen's Beef Association, NCBA. He's a major opponent of M-Cool because the Packers don't want it, and they carry a lot of weight in the southern states. Big Oil is an opponent to E15, and they will be working equally hard to pull E15 out of the bill as well. The only debate scheduled between Senator Ricketts and challenger Dan Osborne is set to be on September 1st at the state fair. Osborne's already trying to blame Ricketts and the Republicans for the farm bill failing to get out of committee, even though Ricketts isn't even on the Ag Committee, and there were more Democrat no votes than there were Republican no votes. I'm certain that one of Osborne's election strategies is to convince voters he'll somehow bring about some sort of positive change in Washington, when in fact, he will have to choose one party over the other to caucus with if he's to have any impact at all, and given his history, he will caucus with the Democrats. Truth be told, the party leadership in Washington is the biggest influencer as to whether or not a bill advances in either the Senate or the House, and that condition isn't likely to change anytime soon, no matter how the midterm elections go. Meanwhile, the Nebraska State Greens leadership continues to make plans for our upcoming state session in September in Blair, and the National Greens Ag Committee, of which I'm a member, meets monthly via Zoom to cover committee-related resolutions as they come in from the various state grangers conventions that are going on right now across the country. If you're a praying person, please pray for our country and its leadership. These are trying times, and watching the voters elect far-left, anti-Semitic, anti-law enforcement, anti-border, anti-constitution people to be mayors, governors, Congress, or Senate members is an indication of just how much trouble this country is in and how close we are to losing it all. That concludes my report for this week. Please have a safe and enjoyable weekend. Until next time, thanks for listening.
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3: .150 here on this Friday, August 7th. 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Glad to have you along. We are almost to the weekend. Good times. Right now the temperature in Lexington, 81 degrees. We're seeing much warmer temperatures today. And again, all the clouds have cleared out pretty much at this point as well. And so we will continue to see those temperatures spike, especially as we get into the weekend. Our studio is powered by Lashley Land and Recreational Brokers. Time to take a look at this Friday, August 7th. It is International Beer Day, which is celebrated on the first Friday of August, which falls on August 7th this year. The day recognizes brewers, bartenders, distributors, and beer lovers around the world. Now, beer is believed to have been brewed as far back as 5,000 years ago. The four main ingredients in most beers are water, malted grain, hops, and yeast. There are well over 100 recognized beer styles worldwide, and the modern craft brewing movement has grown rapidly across the Midwest. It is also Purple Heart Day, which honors the recipients of the Purple Heart, one of the United States' oldest and most respected military decorations. It is awarded to service members who have been wounded or killed while serving in combat. Now, the Purple Heart traces its roots to 1782, when General George Washington established the Badge of Military Merit. Today, it serves as a symbol of sacrifice and courage. The modern Purple Heart was reintroduced in 1932. It is one of the few U.S. military decorations awarded in the name of the president, and many communities hold ceremonies on August 7th. It's also a National Lighthouse Day, which celebrates the history and importance of lighthouses in protecting sailors and guiding ships safely to shore. Congress authorized the construction of America's first lighthouse in 1789. Thousands of lighthouses have operated along U.S. coastlines and the Great Lakes. Many historic lighthouses are now museums and tourist attractions, and the tallest lighthouse in the United States stands over 200 feet tall. And then finally, it is National Raspberries and Cream Day, which celebrates a simple summertime dessert that highlights fresh seasonal berries. Raspberries are made up of dozens of tiny individual fruits called drupelets. They come in red, black, purple, and golden varieties. Fresh raspberries are among the most delicate berries and should be eaten soon after picking. Celebrity birthdays here on this August 7th. Wayne Knight was born on this day in 1955, best known for playing Newman on Seinfeld and Dennis in Jurassic Park. And Carl Yastrzemski was born on this day in 1939, one of the greatest players in Boston Red Sox history, was the Triple Crown winner in 1967, an 18-time All-Star and a Baseball Hall of Fame inductee. So that is a look at this Friday, August 7th, and what makes it stand out from all the rest of the days out there. Hey, before I let you go, I would like to remind you that we are celebrating our 75th anniversary here at KRVN with our Diamond Anniversary Drive. It's your chance to register to win three big prizes, a 2024 Chevrolet Silverado, Yamaha Kodiaq 450, and a Broil King grill. 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Tonight, we will be at the Eustace Fair and Corn Show in Eustace. That is from 6 to 8 p.m. Have an event coming up tomorrow as well. So again, krvn.com, the best place to go to check out where all we will be here throughout the summer. All right, that'll just about wrap things up for me here on this Friday, August 7th, and wrap things up for me for a little bit. Just to put it out there, I will be gone the next few days of next week, going to California. A little vacation. Wish me luck as I try to drive throughout Los Angeles. But Alex will be here doing the midday show Monday through Wednesday, and I'll look forward to talking to you again tomorrow. next Thursday. Paul is in just over 10 minutes. He'll take you through your drive time and your afternoon. Have a fantastic rest of your Friday. Have a great weekend, and we'll talk to you soon. 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
5: It may have just been a preseason game between the Panthers and the Cardinals, but it was a thriller.
6: Game on the line. King, he's going to step up. Pumps, runs, goal line. Is he in? Yes! Carolina wins! Kane's King! King of the night!
5: You heard it all on NBC. Not only did Haynes King score the rushing touchdown as time expired, he also threw for 180 yards and two touchdowns as the Panthers defeated the Cardinals 33-30 in the Hall of Fame game. In baseball, the Braves have won 8 in a row. They crushed the Marlins 11-3. Atlanta is the second team to reach 70 wins so far this season. The Red Sox have also won 8 in a row. They were down 5 different times but managed to beat the White Sox 12-11 in 13 innings. And in the WNBA, the Sparks topped the Lynx 89-82, snapping Minnesota's 10-game winning streak.
7: 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The 3:18 report will give a glimpse of what the USDA report has to say, and we'll go in-depth at the 4:19 report. It's the Servitec Crop Progress Report every Monday at 3:18 and 4:19 on 880 KRVN.
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10: Chad Moyer with you with a preview of Soybean Management Field Days. They're going to be held across the state August 11th in North Platte, August 12th Central City, August 13th at Creed, and August 14th at NREC at Meade. One of the featured presenters at a couple of the stops is Chuck Byrne, Nebraska Extension Educator. He focuses in the TAPS area. Tell me, what have you seen over the last couple of years in some of the decisions that are made and its impact on production and profitability, Chuck?
11: Yeah, so probably the big one is one that kind of surprises me every year. We still have about a third of our participants planting soybeans at more than 150,000 seeds per acre. And we've got tons and tons of UNL research, on-farm research program data that shows there's no yield or profitability benefit from going over that 150,000 seeds per acre threshold. But yeah, we still have a lot of growers doing that. And the TAPS data from the last couple of years is showing that as well. Just not any advantage.
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11: Yeah, so we've got like 7 different options they can choose, like a cheaper fungicide and a cheaper insecticide. 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But with $11 soybeans, it really doesn't pay the bill.
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13: Residents in several central Nebraska communities will have an opportunity to meet members of the Nebraska Supreme Court next week as the court makes their annual summer tour through the region. The tour kicks off on Monday, August 10th in Merrick County before proceeding to Howard and Sherman counties. The first day concludes in Custer County with a special proclamation ceremony in honor of trial court week. Day 2 sees visits to Blaine, Loup, Garfield, Valley, Greeley, and Wheeler counties. On the return leg of August 12th, the court will visit Holt, Antelope, Boone, Nance, Polk, and Butler counties. Communities in the area scheduled to host visits include Central City, St. Paul, Loup City, Broken Bow, Brewster, Taylor, Burwell, Ord, Greeley, O'Neill, Albion, and David City. Along the way, justices and court staff will meet with county officials. courthouse employees, probation staff, local attorneys, and members of the public. Nebraska Supreme Court Chief Justice Jeffrey Funk said the annual tour allows the state's highest court to strengthen relationships with local judicial officials while learning firsthand about courthouse operations across Nebraska. The tradition began in 2008 under former Nebraska Supreme Court Chief Justice Michael Hevekin, who set a goal of visiting every courthouse in Nebraska.
14: We thought that it would be good to try to visit all 93 counties and all 93 courthouses at some time during his tenure as chief. And so after that first initial visit, then he began scheduling these summer tours.
13: While in Broken Bow, the court is also scheduled to present a proclamation recognizing Trial Court Week before continuing the tour across central and northeast Nebraska. For KRVN News, I'm Ellen Simmons.
12: Win a new pickup, a grill, or a four-wheeler from Hank's Gas and Groceries. 880 KRVN, Lexington, Nebraska.
15: A win for Ukraine, an honor for the late Senator Lindsey Graham. I'm Carmen Roberts, Fox News. The Senate overwhelmingly approves the Graham Russian sanctions bill to punish Moscow and to pressure President Vladimir Putin as the war drags on.
16: The sanctions bill is among the most aggressive steps taken by U.S. lawmakers against Russia during President Trump's second term. Named for the late South Carolina Senator Lindsey Graham, the package penalizes countries continuing to purchase Russian oil and gas. Supporters say the measure will choke off a major source of revenue for Russian President Vladimir Putin to fund the war against Ukraine. President Trump has given his support to the bill, likely increasing its chances of passing the House when lawmakers return from an August recess at the White House. Jared Halpern, Fox News.
15: Also in the Senate, Republican Bill Cassidy announced he will put aside his differences with the president and vote yes to confirm Acting Attorney General Todd Blanche to be full-time AG.
17: Mr. Blanche is not perfect, and he will tell you this, but the choice is not between perfection and Mr. Blanche. It is between Mr. Blanche and another acting attorney general who may not run the department effectively under President Trump.
15: Two other Republican senators, Susan Collins and Lisa Murkowski, said they would not vote to confirm him. And if one more GOP senator votes against Blanche, he will not get that confirmation. A U.S. appeals court blocks President Trump's $400 million White House ballroom, ruling 2-1 that he cannot build it without congressional approval. The court is pausing the ruling, though, for 2 weeks to give the administration time to appeal to the Supreme Court, which President Trump strongly declared he will do. And stocks are moving higher, the Dow up 103 points. After a weak federal jobs report appears to give the Fed more time before raising interest rates to fight inflation. 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
15: Firefighters making progress against three wildfires around Spokane, Washington, but Sheriff John Knoll says it is still dangerous.
21: And the reality of it is with this wind event and how we expect a fire might behave, if the unthinkable happens, it's going to come right at them.
15: For residents who want to go home, he has this message.
21: I know you're frustrated, but please, please, please work with us and help us get through this as quick as possible.
15: The fires have scorched more than 10,000 acres and damaged or destroyed more than 900 buildings. Police say an arsonist admitted to setting one of the fires. Prosecutors in Illinois charge a teenager with murder. They say a video shows a 15-year-old dressed as a clown randomly stabbing a man to death at a bus stop in East St. Louis. Police found the body of 78-year-old John W. Allen on Monday. And in Thailand, a 14-year-old student opened fire at a high school outside Bangkok today, killing five staff members and wounding at least 23 before taking his own life. Authorities say the teen also killed his two grandparents at their home before the school shooting. And on a much lighter note, a classic David Spade character returns in a different form, but with the same hair.
0: Things gonna happen for me. I'm Joe Dirt!
1: An animated series based on David Spade's 2001 feature comedy Joe Dirt is in development at Fox, with Spade set to voice the title character and executive produce. It's now 25 years later, and Joe Dirt keeps on keeping on. He's still in love with Brandy. His skull still hasn't unfused with the mullet, and most of all, he's still got his eternal optimism, and he needs it. Just because he's married with three teenage daughters doesn't mean his problems are over. The messes are bigger, and Joe's mop and bucket just won't cut it. That's what's trending. Michelle Polino, Fox News.
15: And I'm Carmen Roberts, and this is Fox News.
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24: 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And right now we do have temperatures mostly in the mid to upper 80s across the area, but still down to 82 on the temperature in the Broken Bow and Lexington area. Otherwise, some temperatures in the low 90s as you go into northern areas of Kansas in a few locations, including from around the Atwood, Kansas area to around Colby and Oakley up to around Norton. Also, some low 90s for Concordia and Salina, but overall temperatures right now in the mid to upper 80s. In central Nebraska, clear skies tonight, are lows in the low to mid 60s, an east wind at about 10. Slight chance of a thunderstorm for the day tomorrow. Otherwise, partly cloudy skies, are highs right around 90, and southeast winds at 15, sometimes gusting up to about 30. Mostly clear skies tomorrow night. Overnight lows of 65 to 70. We'll see highs for Sunday and Monday in the low 90s in central Nebraska. The upper 80s expected on Tuesday, cooling even more to the low 80s for Wednesday, and by Thursday in central Nebraska, highs only in the low to mid 70s. Rain chances improving for next week. There's a slight chance of thunderstorms for Monday night, 40% expected on Tuesday night. Back to a slight chance during the day Wednesday, but those thunderstorm chances increasing to 60% for Wednesday night and 30% for Thursday here in central Nebraska. The hazy skies continue with smoke from drifting in from the fires in the Pacific Northwest. We'll see weak disturbances that possibly could trigger some thunderstorms over Northwest Kansas through the evening and again for tomorrow afternoon. Thunderstorms also a possibility with disturbances tracking southeast out of South Dakota for tomorrow morning and possibly again for tomorrow night. And we do have a marginal risk of severe storms, level 1 of 5 for west central, central, and eastern Nebraska late in the day tomorrow. Heat and humidity increasing through Monday with a ridge of high pressure building eastward onto the plains. Our highs tomorrow through Monday, mostly in the 90s to the low 100s. Feels like rainies each day up to around 100 to 105. Higher thunderstorm chances for Monday night into Thursday when a cold front dives to the south and stalls out. Looking at our best thunderstorm chances Wednesday night into Thursday, cooling from highs in the upper 80s to the 90s on Tuesday. Then by the end of the week, we're looking at highs mostly in the 70s to the low 80s. Here at KRVN, we have a calm wind, sunny sky, and our current temperature at 85.
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4: 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September corn unchanged at 439, a high of 444.5, a low of 438.5. December unchanged at 462, a high of 467.25, a low of 461.25. September soybeans down one at 1159, a high of 1167.5, a low of 1157.75. November down 1.5 at 1176.25, a high of 1185, a low of 1175.5. September Chicago wheat up 8.5 at 639.75, a high of 646, a low of 628.5. December up 7.75 at 658.75, a high of 664.25, a low of 647.75. September Kansas City wheat up 14.25 at 714, a high of 719, a low of 696.5. December up 13 at 730.5. A high of 735.5, a low of 715. September soybean meal down 270 at 308.90, a high of 312.80, a low of 308.60. September bean oil up 50 at 68.24, a high of 68.47, a low of 67.36. August live cattle up 47 at 231.70, a high of 232.65, a low of 229.50. October up 35 at 225.27, a high of 226.90, a low of 222.75. August feeders up 360 at 351.65, a high of 352.10, a low of 347.97. September up 365 at 345.22, a high of 345.65, a low of 340.60. August lean hogs unchanged at 95.50, a high of 95.60, a low of 95.10. That's a look at your markets. 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
29: With Ag Information on the Rural Radio Network, I'm Steve White. Expanding markets for ethanol is a key priority as the U.S. Grains and Bioproducts Council elects its new chairman. Jay Reiner stepped away from day-to-day farming after 35 years on his Adams County farm to focus on international issues. He says the council is busy given the administration's emphasis on trade.
30: It's made our overseas offices jump up and down because, I mean, now everyone's, I mean, yes, they did a lot of legwork, talking trade and all that stuff, but now the administration is actually pushing it. So, yeah, we're busy. We're very busy.
29: His theme this year? Feeding and fueling the world.
30: Especially as farmers, we get in our tunnel vision. You know, we have corn or soybeans to plant, harvest. You know, we get in our daily grind. And then we kind of forget where our end product actually goes to. And that is one thing that is vitally important is to understand, yes, crop prices suck now. Inputs are high, la-da-da-da-da. But you have to remember we have end users overseas that appreciate what the American farmer does.
29: The Grains Council recently added bioproducts to its name, Reiner said the goal is to open doors with international customers and government officials.
30: And it's like, why are we talking to U.S. Grains Council? What do you have to do? What, we don't deal in grains, you know, because there's a whole gamut of things. So Bioproducts Council came into play, not only the ethanol and DDGs, but also, you know, we got the future of biochemicals and bioplastics and all that.
29: Reiner says export demand creates value beyond the local elevator, and the relationships developed through groups like the U.S. Grains and Bioproducts Council are part of the return corn farmers see from those check-off investments. And you can hear the full interview with Jay Reiners. Go to our website, ruralradionetwork.com. 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
4: Good afternoon, and thanks for tuning in to the channel Final Bell. I'm Lacey Shippey for the Rural Radio Network, and joining me for today's Final Bell is Clint Hoffman with Trados. And Clint, as we rounded out the week, grains here led by the wheat markets, and I want to step back a little bit and look at the week as a whole and talk through this wheat trade, because it certainly felt like a bit of a roller coaster that seemed to be up and down each day. Kind of talk us through the technical changes we saw and whether all of this movement really amounted to much as we round out the week.
9: Looking on the week, we're going to be up about 10 cents on the wheat market, so definitely choppy day to day. It seems like these markets are good at thinking a trend started, and it's just making the normal daily range expectations and then going the other way. So it's nice to see us at least close up on the week. The December contracts, you know, right at 7:30, and September at 7:12 or in that area. So at least holding in those sevens after we broke here the last couple weeks. Continue to hear, you know, news about the war in Ukraine and Russia, and just obviously in the news every week, but it looks like until that ever gets resolved, which has been going on for years, it's been escalating a little bit lately. The exports coming out of there are going to be a little slower and some rerouted, and with the yield troubles we've had here, we still should have some constructive markets on the wheat front. Just doesn't always happen overnight.
4: When we look at this wheat market long term, considering all of the turmoil out there and all of the big question marks on wheat supply, given the lag in exports overseas and also our supply concerns here, what do those long term technicals look like for this market?
9: I think if you zoom out and look at the monthly chart, when that issue started overseas back in 22, and we had things run to 8 and then get up in the 12, 13 plus area shortly there, and then broke down to this $4.80 to $6 mark for quite a while. And now that we've finally broken through that, you know, typically when wheat goes on a run, it makes a 2-3 standard deviation move from normal, which is a little more than the other markets. So I think that just goes to show, like on the charts here, we're at least seeing higher highs and higher lows over the last year. And so don't rule out the possibility of things getting wild yet in that market at some point.
4: And our corn futures today were slightly higher most of the day with help from wheat and another report out of France that knocked their corn conditions down again. And as we headed into the close today, found a little bit of pressure creep into corn. What are you keeping your eyes on for that market?
9: That market's been like watching paint dry this week. So I think it's good we keep getting fundamental news like that. It's going to help, even though we might not export a lot right to France, it's going to help the world export market. We had more demand out of Mexico, and yeah, started out this morning good. Looks like we're closing flat and about flat on the week on corn. So I think we're in those doldrums where we're going into harvest, we're getting enough rain in the corn belt in general, we're just not getting much excitement in the market. We do have that report coming out next week. Typically not a big market mover, but we'll see what that says.
4: And with that report coming out next week, what are your anticipations specifically for the corn portion of that report? Because we've seen some trade estimates come in for yield expectations. There's a pretty wide range there. And I heard today that there's some questions about acreage as well that folks are going to be interested in seeing. So what are your expectations for that report in regards to corn?
9: Yeah, they're looking for a slight decrease in corn acres and slight flip-flop increase in beans. With the crop conditions being quite a bit below last year, that yield could be a little bit lower. It's probably not going to be much from the last report. So we're probably still in the 182, 183 range. I know there's some private estimates come out a little higher, but that's probably a good expectation. And I think some people are worried about a bigger acre increase, like some anomaly years such as last year. And that's just hard to tell on these reports, but typically they have that fairly dialed in and not going to see a huge change on the August report. Most likely we see the numbers, and unless there's a big surprise, see what that says. And I think more importantly is just to see how the market closes at the end of the day and day after digest that news.
4: And soybeans today saw some export demand pick up. We've had some flash sales and business from China this week. What do you think are the key market movers for beans going into next week?
9: I think on that, you know, we keep getting some decent news on the export front, really good demand. Something we haven't talked about yet is basis levels. We keep seeing those improve for harvest delivery beans all the time. So there's obviously a lot of rail market interest, and so far, that's just not moving the futures at the moment. But I think once we get through these doldrums between now and harvest, that should give us some more volatility. Bean chart 2 weeks ago, we broke out to new highs. That's usually constructive, and hopefully see that pattern continue. And then boom, we drop 75 cents. And it kind of seems like that's how the market is. It gives you, a positive signal, breaks back, but if you're patient, we've been same thing as corn, keep making that weekly trend higher for the last year now instead of just sideways. So hopefully that's something we're going to see continue.
4: Well, thank you, Clint. Coming up after the break, we'll continue our discussion. 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

0: To hear more, visit dan.democrat. 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
1: Good afternoon and welcome back to the channel Final Bell. I'm Lacey Shippey for the Rural Radio Network, talking with Clint Hoffman with Trados. And we left off talking a little bit about some soybeans now, but I want to talk now the weather part of our markets here. Clint, we've got weather still keeping these markets on their toes. At first, the weather forecast was welcomed, but parts of the Corn Belt are now getting too much rain. Is that a concern that's working its way into the futures market just yet, or is that something we will see in the weeks to come?
2: Definitely a tale of two stories. We're obviously here in Nebraska have some dry pockets and issues here with that. And then you get in the middle of the Corn Belt, they're pretty good. And then you get, say, Des Moines and East, they're getting too much rain and talks of some corn yellowing and affecting those crops with nutrient deficiencies, and the rain forecast over the next week or two is for that to continue in that area. So there's some worry that that could take 2 to 4 bushels off the yield back there. And obviously with the no rain situation here, that's going to hurt some of the dryland acres. So I don't think we're out of the woods. And I think we talked about it last time that even a slight decrease from trend with the good demand expectations we have with picked up exports, it could get things snug enough where we should see more volatility. We're just, this is definitely not the week for it.
1: And so what would you tell grain producers out there who are watching these doldrums and wondering what the next step is? What would you tell those folks?
2: My opinion would be, like I said, on these chart breakouts, it seems like you're going to get something going and then it's like it chops you out to fail. So use those rallies for protection. I'm a big fan of using some options. If a guy needs to make some sales, look at using some hedge derivatives, means these basis levels keep continuing. Especially in the, we talked about bean basis, seems to keep getting better. In the western half of Nebraska, corn basis is probably going to be really good with the drought situation. And you have a harvest, and especially post-harvest, if you can store that grain, there should be some really good basis opportunities to help make up for that crop loss. So I think those are some proactive things you can do there. And yeah, back to the futures markets, we're obviously dead and seasonally could trend lower into October would be the traditional seasonal. So use some options you're comfortable with to protect from that. But long-term, with more volatility and better demand, I think using those strategies that give you some upside for possible volatility coming up is a good way to do it.
1: And turning our attention now to the livestock side of things, we saw cattle open the day higher. We pulled back a little bit, and we ended the day somewhat in split fashion. Feeder cattle leading the way higher and live cattle settling back a little bit. What are you watching for these markets here lately?
2: Livestock markets, opposite of grains here, have a lot of daily volatility and obviously have the last month. So we saw the week start. We developed some higher cash trade last week and into this week in the beef up to that 370, 375, and then the live cash market 232, 235. So a little recovery there. What we aren't gaining a lot on is the beef wholesale market. So I think that had the futures volatile, and that market just seems like it doesn't take much volume to move that market a lot. So in going back to where we were on futures, you know, really pretty flat on the week, but lots of daily volatility and concern about tight numbers now and higher numbers going forward.
1: And considering our cash trade this week was higher than last week, but our boxes, like you mentioned, are still struggling to really maintain any good stability there. What are your expectations going into next week for live cattle trade, considering that we have some opposing struggles happening in that market?
2: Right. I have a concern long-term that eventually the packer's going to get a upper hand and get their margins tighter. So it's just in the short term, yeah, maybe things are tight enough that they have to keep paying up for cash cattle to get through the next few months. Between heavier weights, and I know it doesn't solve the problem overnight in the cattle inventory, but eventually we're going to start growing year over year into next year, and the futures market discounts that, right? So eventually, if the packer gets the upper hand, I'd definitely have some concern for the cattle market closing, you know, flat on the week on live cattle. The nearby feeders were up. Deferreds ended up actually close to flat on the week. I think if you, like we did on grain, zoom out to a monthly chart spot at 231, 232-ish, and then look at where we consolidated that back in 2021, we're about half that. So just looking at a 20% correction could be a long ways in the cattle market.
1: Well, thank you, Clint. That again is Clint Hoffman with Trade-Offs on the Channel Final Bell, brought to you by Channel Seed and your local Channel Seed Pro. If you remember, the trading of futures and options does involve a risk of loss and may not be suitable for all investors. I'm Lacey Shipping for today's Channel Final Bell here on the Rural Radio Network.
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6: I'm Susan Lee, and this is the Fox Business Report.
7: The major averages are trying to hold on to gains in afternoon trading as investors

0: decisions. U.S. payrolls unexpectedly shed 23,000 jobs in July. Economists were expecting an increase of around 80,000. And the unemployment rate ticked lower to 4.1% as labor force participation fell. Tech is one of the best performing sectors, led by chip and software stocks. The Magnificent Seven big cap tech stocks are mostly higher, led by Tesla and Nvidia. An Airbnb stock is surging 14% to a more than four-year high. The vacation rental site beating second quarter earnings expectations and raising its annual revenue forecast, which eased worries over the fallout on global travel demand from the conflict in the Middle East. That's your Fox Business Report. I'm Hillary Barsky, invested in you.
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7: Fox News, I'm Jack Callahan. The Senate has passed a tough Russia sanctions bill named for the late Senator Lindsey Graham, who'd pressed hard for it.
8: The package penalizes countries continuing to purchase Russian oil and gas. Supporters say the measure will choke off a major source of revenue for Russian President Vladimir Putin to fund the war against Ukraine.
7: The Senate has voted to confirm more than 70 Trump appointees. A vote on Acting Attorney General Todd Blanche could come later today. Iran says it's continuing talks with Iran over the Strait of Hormuz.
9: They say they are getting very close to a deal. President Trump is insisting he's personally involved in any deal. He expects an announcement that could come as early as today.
7: Fox's Steve Harrigan. Saudi Arabia says it's bracing for a possible attack from Iranian proxies in southern Iraq and northern Yemen. 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
10: 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KRVN is just starting the celebration.

Good afternoon, Paul Perkins with your check of the 880 Weather Watch. Starting to warm up, and of course that humidity also starting to crank back up across the area. We do have temperatures only in the upper 70s to the low 80s in some portions of the region. That includes from the northern areas of the Nebraska Panhandle to around the Valentine and Ainsworth area. Then some upper 70s to the low 80s from Thetford down to around Broken Bow, Ord, and the Lexington.

0: Washington area. Otherwise, farther to the west and farther to the east of those locations, we have temperatures generally in the mid-80s to around 90. Some low 90s right now in northwest Kansas from Atwood on over to Norton, also down to around Colby and Oakley. Also up to the low 90s right now on the temperature in Concordia and Salina. And if you're wondering about that humidity, those dew points are up there. A lot of us with dew points right now in the upper 60s to the low 70s. In central Nebraska, clear skies tonight. Our lows in the low to mid 60s and easterly wind at 10. Partly cloudy skies tomorrow. A slight chance of a thunderstorm throughout the day. A high right around 90 and southeast winds 15. Sometimes breezy and gusting up to about 30. Mostly clear skies tomorrow night. Our lows on the warm side of 65 to 70. Low 90s expected in central Nebraska for highs on Sunday and Monday. Backing off to the upper 80s by Tuesday, low 80s expected for Wednesday, then highs only in the low to mid 70s by the end of the week for Thursday and next Friday. As that forecast does turn a little more unsettled, a 30% chance of a thunderstorm for Monday night, 40% chance for Tuesday night, just a slight chance during the day Wednesday, but our best chances of rain and thunderstorms look to be Wednesday night and Thursday night through next Friday. 60% for Wednesday night, 30% chance during the day Thursday, and a 50 to 60% chance of thunderstorms for Thursday night on into next Friday. We will continue to see the hazy skies with the smoke from the fires in the Pacific Northwest. Otherwise, some weak disturbances may trigger some spotty thunderstorms over northwest Kansas this evening and again tomorrow afternoon. Also, that possibility of thunderstorms with disturbances tracking southeast of South Dakota for tomorrow. Right now, a marginal risk of severe storms, level 1 of 5 for all of Nebraska and far northern Kansas late in the day for tomorrow. Heat and humidity increasing all the way through Monday with the ridge of high pressure building eastward onto the plains. Tomorrow through Monday, highs topping out mostly in the 90s to the low 100s. Feels like readings each day as high as 100 to 105. Looking at higher thunderstorm chances for Monday night on into next Friday, especially by Wednesday night into next Friday with the cold front diving south and stalling out. We'll see those highs cool back into the 70s to the low 80s by the late part of next week. In Nebraska, lows tonight in the low to mid 80s. Sunshine to partly cloudy over the weekend. Slight chance of a thunderstorm. West central to the east tomorrow. Highs mostly 85 to 92. 95 to 102 tomorrow in the southwest and panhandle. Slight chance of rain in the east on Sunday morning. In northwest and north central Kansas, lows tonight in the 60s. 62 in the northwest to 68 north central. Sunny to partly cloudy tomorrow. Slight chance of a thunderstorm for the northwest during the afternoon tomorrow into the evening. Highs tomorrow region-wide in the low 100s. Here at KRVN, we have a sunny sky. Our current temperature, 86.
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0: There he is, the KRVN auctioneer. We are kicking off auction time.
2: Good morning, this is Mike Bailey, Tri-State Livestock, Kirk, Nebraska, with information on our sales schedule coming up this Monday on the 10th. There will be no sale in McCook. Monday, August 10th, there will be no sale in McCook. We'll be back here on the 17th. If anybody has any questions or have livestock market, give us a call tomorrow at 308-345-1493. Everybody have a good weekend, and we thank you.
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4: 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At approximately 1 p.m. Monday, one load of AI bred heifers will sell. Tuesday at approximately 11 o'clock Mountain Time, we'll get into over 13,000 head of weaned calves and calves coming off the cow from Nebraska, South Dakota, Colorado, Wyoming, and Utah. 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We hope to see you at the Little America Hotel and Resort in Cheyenne, Wyoming on August 10th and the 11th. Where Ogallala Livestock will represent over 16,000 head.
0: 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Another auction time at 4:40. What are some key pieces of information that make up on highly anticipated August crop reports? Rod Bain has more.
5: August, one of the more important months in the USDA Crop Report and World Agricultural Supply and Demand Estimate Series. World Agricultural Outlook Board Chair Mark Jankanowski explains why.
6: Some important changes in both area and yield forecasts in the crop production report, which then goes directly into the WASD report.
5: With the National Agricultural Statistics Service presenting data from first fall crop yield and acreage farmer surveys for the year, and first of season certified acreage reports from the Farm Service Agency. In other words,
6: August generally serves as a really important benchmark for the size of the crops that are going to be harvested this fall and for the overall production outlook for this new crop year. We get a lot of new data. The market is going to be looking at it pretty closely, as it always does this time of year.
5: USDA's latest crop production and supply and demand reports are scheduled for release Wednesday, August 12th at noon Eastern Time. I'm Rod Bain reporting for the U.S. Department of Agriculture in Washington, D.C.
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Wheeling and Ramblin' Man here on 880 KRVN. If you'd like to join Scott Foster on a trip to Hawaii in late January, that's kind of a good time of the year to escape the winter blues. That Hawaiian escape

Dina Carter, Strawberry Wine here on 880 KRVN. This evening on Sports Nightly at 6, guests in the first hour include Husker wide receiver Quinn Clark and from the Nebraska women's basketball team, Ashlyn Copel. Husker men's basketball guard Jacob Lanier joining the second hour.

0: John Anderson here on 880 KRVN and a swinging. Don't forget our fun and games crew going to be hitting numerous events this weekend to get you registered to win our Diamond Anniversary Drive prizes of a Chevy Silverado, Yamaha Kodiak 450, and a Broil King Grill. 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
2: It may have just been a preseason game between the Panthers and the Cardinals, but it was a thriller.
3: Game on the line. King, he's going to step up. Pumps, runs, goal line. Is he in? Yes! Carolina wins! Haynes King, king of the night.
2: You heard it all on NBC. Not only did Haynes King score the rushing touchdown as time expired, he also threw for 180 yards and two touchdowns as the Panthers defeated the Cardinals 33-30 in the Hall of Fame game. In baseball, the Braves have won 8 in a row. They crushed the Marlins 11-3. Atlanta is the second team to reach 70 wins so far this season. The Red Sox have also won 8 in a row. They were down 5 different times but managed to beat the White Sox 12-11 in 13 innings. And in the WNBA, the Sparks topped the Lynx 89-82, snapping Minnesota's 10-game winning streak.
4: I'm Pete.

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3: Nebraska Game and Parks Commission conservation officers are investigating the drowning of a 7-year-old boy at Lake McConaughey State Recreation Area on August 6th at around 8:30 p.m. Mountain Time. Two children from Ogallala were found unresponsive in the water. Bystanders began CPR and called 911. Responding officers and emergency medical personnel took over life-saving efforts upon arrival. A 5-year-old girl was taken to Ogallala Community Hospital in stable conditions. As the recreation season continues, they remind all visitors to Nebraska lakes and parks to prioritize water safety. Residents in several central Nebraska communities will have an opportunity to meet members of the Nebraska Supreme Court next week as the court makes their annual summer tour through the region August 10th through the 12th. The tour kicks off on Monday, August 10th in Merrick County before proceeding to Howard and Sherman counties. Nebraska Supreme Court Chief Justice Jeffrey Funk says it's a chance for face-to-face communication and to discuss technology needs.
4: If we bring people from our IT division to kind of help ensure that we have all the IT needs being met in those courtrooms and courthouses. We bring trial court services people to come with us to meet with the clerk's office and make sure that they don't have any questions about processes or procedures.
3: The first day concludes in Custer County with a special proclamation ceremony in honor of Trial Court Week. Day two sees visits to Blaine, Loup, Garfield Valley, Greeley, and Wheeler counties on the return leg of August 12th. The court will visit Holt, Antelope, Boone, Nance, Polk, and Butler counties. And the Lancaster County Sheriff's Office is investigating allegations of fraudulent signatures on petitions submitted to the Lancaster County Election Commission. The investigation centers around petitions that allegedly contain fraudulent signatures. Investigators believe circulators have been involved in collecting fraudulent signatures, having those signatures notarized, and submitting the petitions for ballot measures. Reporting for KRVN News, I'm John Willis.
5: 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Stay tuned to KRVN for possible early release of control announcements.
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6: Billions for mining. I'm Carmen Roberts, Fox News. President Trump just announced a series of mining projects worth $3 billion.
7: Which will create thousands of jobs and promote our economic stability and security.
6: And he also pledged more money.
7: I'm thrilled to announce that we're delivering $100 million to train the next generation of American miners. And you have a lot of you are in the room right now.
6: The president says the mining projects include a $1.4 billion loan agreement between the War Department and Sila Nanotechnologies to build a battery facility in Washington State. And President Trump also had some strong words today after a U.S. appeals court ruled against him on the White House ballroom, calling the ruling a horrendous, politically motivated, and unlawful action. The court barred construction of the $400 million ballroom project without congressional approval. And it is giving the administration, though, 2 weeks to appeal, which President Trump says it will do. Senate confirmation for Acting Attorney General Todd Blanche to become AG is hanging by a thread, but he picked up more support today from Senator Bill Cassidy of Louisiana.
8: Mr. Blanche is not perfect, and he will tell you this, but the choice is not between perfection and Mr. Blanche. that is between Mr. Blanch and another acting attorney general who may not run the department effectively under President Trump.
6: And Republican Senator Cassidy is dismissing any differences with the president, says he will vote to confirm Blanch. Two Republican senators, Susan Collins and Lisa Murkowski, say they will not vote for Blanch. If he loses any more GOP support, he will not be confirmed. And stocks in the week higher after investors bet a weaker than expected jobs report will give the Federal Reserve time to hold off on raising interest rates. The Dow up 151 points. The Nasdaq up 342. 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
6: A Hawaii police officer faces federal charges linked to alleged chicken fighting and drug trafficking.
13: Michael Vaituulala is charged with conspiracy to commit honest services wire fraud. The 53-year-old lieutenant with the Maui Police Department is accused of using his position to protect people who were taking part in chicken fighting and drug trafficking in exchange for money. According to the Justice Department, he's also accused of improperly sharing confidential law enforcement information, including sources, evidence photos, and details about targets of ongoing federal investigations. If convicted, he faces up to 20 years in prison, a fine of up to $250,000, and a term of supervised release. Kristen Goodwin, Fox News.
6: New York steps up its shark patrol after an increase in sightings this summer. Fox Weather's Katie Byrne reports from Lido Beach.
14: Nassau County's Marine Bureau patrol for sharks. So they do this work daily, and a lot of times they're actually sent out because of sightings from the shore. Those shark patrol officers are still out there right now. So maybe we'll hear an update from them at the end of the day. But we were talking to them a little bit about this because we have seen an uptick in terms of beach closures because of shark activity at New York beaches this year. New York Parks Department says there have been 45 beach closures because of shark activity. We're talking about this with officials. They seem to attribute this to cleaner water and just the fact that we have this updated technology that they can kind of keep tabs on where the sharks are at all times. But they say the most important thing to them is just keeping people safe.
6: And at this point in the season, New York's beach closures are nearly double what they were a year ago. And Norway's Soccer Federation calls on FIFA's embattled president, Gianni Infantino, to resign over his failed World Cup plan. I'm Carmen Roberts, and this is Fox News.
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5: Coming up on 8 after 3 at KRVN, Paul Perkins with a check of your 881 The Watch. A lot of our temperatures in Nebraska right now in the mid to upper 80s, but still some low 80s from the Nebraska Sandhills to around Broken Bow and Ord on into north central and northwestern areas of Nebraska, down to 77 right now in Ainsworth. Otherwise, as you go into northern Kansas, temperatures right now in the low 90s. Central Nebraska forecast, clear skies tonight, our lows in the low to mid 60s. East winds tonight at about 10, partly cloudy skies tomorrow. Slight chance of a thunderstorm through the day, a high right around 90, and southeast winds 15 to 30. Mostly clear skies tomorrow night, our lows of 65 to 70. Sunday and Monday in central Nebraska, highs in the low 90s, will be in the upper 80s on Tuesday. Low 80s expected on Wednesday. By Thursday and next Friday, looking at highs in the low to mid 70s. 30% chance of a thunderstorm for Monday night, 40% chance on Tuesday night, slight chance for Wednesday, 60% chance for Wednesday night, a 30% chance on Thursday, and back up to a 50 to 60% chance Thursday night into next Friday. In Nebraska, lows tonight in the low to mid 60s. Sunshine tomorrow, slight chance of a thunderstorm, west central to the east, highs mostly 85 to 92, 95 to 100, southwest and panhandle. Northwest and north central Kansas, lows tonight in the 60s. Sunday to partly cloudy tomorrow, slight chance of a thunderstorm in the northwest, highs upper 90s to the low 100s. 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
20: With Livestock News, I'm Steve White. Grain bins often get the attention after farm deaths, but Purdue's latest safety report points to another danger. Livestock manure pits linked to 4 incidents last year, but those cases caused 10 deaths. One incident alone killed 6 people. Purdue safety specialist Bill Field says manure pit safety is overlooked.
21: Well, I think it is. We're just finishing a study. We've just had it approved for publication. It'll be coming out in the next few weeks. Where we looked at over 30 skid steer loaders that ended up in manure pits.
20: Field says skid steers are used to scrape alleys and push manure toward pits. If the machine goes over the edge, the operator may not be able to escape. Field says those are often fatal.
21: Because of the design of current dairy and beef operations, where skid steer loaders are used to scrape alleyways and to push it into a lagoon or a pit, and if you're buckled or with a safety bar in front of you in a skid steer loader and you go off an edge and drop 10 feet into a manure pit, there's no way you're going to get out. You're going to die. Almost every one of these cases was a fatality.
20: Field cautions there can be secondary victims. He says the first step should be calling 911. The goal is to keep one tragedy from becoming several. And on Cattle Call this week, Brad Coyma looks at the impact of our summer heat, especially as cattle have gotten heavier.
22: The death loss by itself probably isn't a market factor. But when you peel that, I mean, cattle lose 50, 75, maybe 100 pounds. And don't forget that we're feeding cattle now to a bigger weight than we ever have, ever, and consciously doing it. So those are the cattle that are most vulnerable to that situation.
20: Those comments on Cattle Call, find the full episode at ruralradionetwork.com.
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4: Kind of slow today in the grain markets. Corn tried rallying but not able to do so. Still projects on down into the end of next week, early next week. That'd be the soonest we could bottom on these things. We have a crop report on Wednesday. We'll see how that comes out. But right now, so many rallies are still the way to go. As long as December corn can hold that 4.58 on a closing basis, would stop going down, but I think it'll probably take that out and head on to the downside. Currently, we've got some corn short. We'll just stay with it and see what happens. The wheat, nothing on that one. It may have dropped enough to get some type of rally in it, but it'll take a crop report that's friendly to help that one out. On the cattle, they were pretty wild today, about a $5 range, closing down 22 on December and up to 35 on October. We're currently out of the market. Still, my cycles project a high in September. We're just going to take another look at buying them next week if they fall some more. The hogs are close to having a turnaround in here. Watching that one close, December and February hogs. For a buy may happen next week. The big news was the silver kind of went up really pretty good today, and that's going to close above 64, so that's going to be a good sign. Silver projects up 70-72 on this rally. If you have any questions, give me a call, 402-363-1705. Have a great weekend.
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5: 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Coming up, Chad Moyer, using your brain to market your grain. More on the importance of the August WASDE report. Also, the key numbers or changes to watch and how corn and soybean yields are determined. Besides the yields, also what other changes could we see in the upcoming WASDE report? And what is the marketing expected to see in the Wednesday report and the potential? Could there be a surprise? All coming up on Houston, your bean to market your grain.
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7: Until recently, many producers were told that income from farm equipment had to satisfy a two-thirds test before it could be treated as farm income for purposes of the Supplemental Disaster Relief Program eligibility calculation on Form FSA 510. 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The good news is that the FSA has now changed that position. According to recent guidance, the two-thirds test no longer applies when determining whether equipment income qualifies as farm income for SDRP purposes. As a result, qualifying equipment income can now be included in determining eligibility for both the 2023 and 2024 program years. If you were previously denied benefits or your payment was reduced because of the prior interpretation, it may be worthwhile to revisit your eligibility with your local FSA office. The deadline for updating or submitting Form FSA 510 with FSA is April 30, 2027. 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This has been the Agricultural Law and Tax Report. I'm Roger McGowan.
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9: Chad Moyer with you. It's time for a program we call it Using Your Bean to Market Your Grain, and it features Jeff Peterson, Heartland Farm Partners in Lincoln, as we break down what's going on in the markets and really what it means for our marketing plan. And one of those things that comes out periodically from USDA, once a month as a matter of fact, World Ag Supply and Demand Estimates. And we've got another one coming up on Wednesday next week. So Jeff, let's break that down. Talk a little bit about the preview, what are you going to be watching, things like that. So before we talk about this specific report, how in general, how important is the WASDE report in the month of August?
10: You know, the August WASDE is probably one of the most important ones that we do end up having. And the reason I say that is a couple things are going on there. One, from the production side, we get a chance to, you know, evaluate some acres and talk about some yields, and there's a transition of methodology we're going to talk about in a little bit that happens in the August report. But it's also a time in there where we're trying to, you know, true up what's going on at the demand side, getting a better feel of how everything's going to end for the 2025 crop that we're in. That crop year ends at the, you know, August 31st here of 2026, and then really shifting our focus, you know, really very much exclusively then on that 26 crop that'll kick off there on September 1st of 26 and run through August 31st of 27. So yeah, it's an important one.
9: Okay, now you talked about a change in methodology. What is that all about? What's going on?
10: Well, I would say if we go back and if we look at it, so as we dig into this, and let's talk about, you know, acreage first, and then we'll switch over and talk a little bit about yield. But, you know, if we go back and look at the how the whole acreage assessment has worked over time, if we look at before, you know, really 2021, as we were looking at the acres numbers that was used in August was really coming from the planted acreage number, which would have came at the end of June, and yet that number then would have, you know, been pretty much what they used. There were some minor tweaks they might make, but nothing major going into the August.
6: But then over time, we've seen some shifts. In 2019, going back a little bit before, there was a special case in there because we had a lot of prevent plan acres that year. So there was the ability to adjust the acres. They made some changes on the acres end. But normally what we would end up seeing is that we wouldn't see any acre changes, you know, really happen a lot in that WASD report until we'd get clear out to October. But now what we've seen since 2024, and we kind of just got to remember that, you know, since what they're now looking at is they're looking at FSA data and also RMA data. So the FSA and RMA, crop insurance, and then also the farm program data does get incorporated into the August acre numbers. So it's not a brand new change, but it's one we kind of have to remember that could make some adjustments on the acreage side.
20: Any idea what acres are going to look like in next Wednesday's report?
6: You know, it's really interesting. Overall, everybody, I would say, has been really expecting to see the corn acres come down a little bit, bean acres go up. But there's a few out there that are claiming that they've looked at some of the RMA data, done some analysis that would suggest that we see some bigger corn acres yet. And then as a result, that would reduce on the bean side. Yeah, we're probably of a camp that we're stay pretty close to about what the numbers were. I don't think we'll see too much of a change on the acres, Chad.
20: What about on yield? Do we get updated yield guesses in this report?
6: Yeah, I'm glad you brought that up on the yield side. If you really think about it, our first estimates for yield, and really for that matter, that the whole all the information on the 2026 crop started back in May. And as we move from May through July, what you had is you had the World Ag Outlook Board, which is responsible for putting the WASD report together. They used their different models and different resources they had to come up with a yield. That yield was used in May and June and July. You know, we were using a 183 yield on corn, a 53 bushel the acre yield on soybeans. But when we get to August, there is a change. They hand the baton off to NAS, which is the National Ag Statistics Service. They send out surveys. Those surveys would have went out the latter days of July into the first few days of August with the whole thought of where is the yield as of August 1st. And those surveys would have went out to farmers, probably about 70,000 farmers, and really asked them, you know, how does your yield look? What do you think your yield's going to be as of that time? Then what they do is they then supplement that with some NDVI or plant health data to come up with a yield number to physically use for the August report. And we'll see that same process used, you know, with the NDVI data as we get to September. But in September, what they'll do is that they'll actually go out and they'll set up plots in the different fields. And then they'll actually start looking at, okay, what infield observations are there to help them come up with the yield.
20: Okay, so now, you know, all eyes, there'd be a lot of eyes on the domestic crop. Is there anything else in this WASD to pay attention to? Maybe some world data or something like that?
6: Well, I'd say there's a couple things that we want to watch our demand side very closely. There could be some adjustment means on U.S. corn and soybean exports, maybe also in U.S. crush numbers. In addition, we want to watch the numbers very close and what they're doing out there in the world. Two areas in particular, watching what changes they make in France and Europe. It would come through on Europe as opposed to just reporting individually on France. And then also to watch if there's any adjustments that they're making on production coming out of South America.
20: And as always, I'm sure there's a chance for surprises. But if folks would like to talk about, you know, going into this report, what it means, what we can do with our marketing plan, how can they do that?
6: You bet. Give me a call, 402-366-4694. Check us out on the web at heartlandfarmpartners.com or follow me on X, formerly Twitter, at JeffPeterson01.
20: All right. Next week at this time, we'll break down those numbers, see what the numbers are and what it means for our marketing plan at that time. Thank you very much, Jeff Peterson, Heartland Farm Partners in Lincoln, and our Using Your Bean to Market Your Grain program. Chad Moyer reporting.
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13: I'm Liz Klayman, and this is the Fox Business Report.
14: The major averages ending higher for the day and week, with the S&P 500 notching its 26th record close of the year after the July jobs report was softer than expected, with investors rethinking whether the Fed will raise interest rates anytime soon. Employers unexpectedly cut 23,000 jobs last month. Economists were expecting that 80,000 jobs would be added during the month. The unemployment rate dipped to 4.1% only because workers left the job market. Tech and healthcare were the best performing sectors, while energy lagged. The Magnificent Seven big cap tech stocks were mostly higher, led by Tesla and Nvidia. The Dow winners, Goldman Sachs, Amgen, and Sherwin-Williams. The Dow decliners, Caterpillar, Visa, and Chevron. The Dow up 152 points, the Nasdaq higher by 342, S&P 500 up 48. That's your Fox Business Report. I'm Hillary Barsky, invested in you.
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27: For KRVN News, I'm Alex Hamakey. Nebraska Game and Parks Commission conservation officers are investigating a child's drowning death that occurred Thursday night at Lake McConaughey. Around 8:30 p.m. Mountain Time, two children from Ogallala were found unresponsive in the water. Bystanders began CPR until emergency medical services arrived. Of the two children, a 5-year-old girl was taken to Ogallala Community Hospital in stable condition, while a 7-year-old boy died. As the recreation season continues, Nebraska Game and Parks reminds all visitors to Nebraska's lakes and parks to prioritize water safety. No other details were released by Game and Parks. The Lancaster County Sheriff's Office is investigating allegations of fraudulent signatures on petitions submitted to the Lancaster County Election Commission. The investigation centers around petitions that allegedly contain fraudulent signatures. Chief Deputy Ben Houchin says that 5 people have been arrested in Washington, D.C., Missouri, Nevada, and Florida. Houchin said the investigation has found no connection between the suspects and any political group.
28: Nothing in our investigation makes us believe any political entity
0: is working or affiliated with this. These are people out doing crimes, period.
27: The Lancaster County Sheriff's Office, in partnership with the Lancaster County Attorney's Office and the Nebraska Attorney General's Office, are investigating nearly 20,000 rejected signatures from the Good Government Lincoln Group. The petition seeks to move the dates of city elections to align with statewide elections, allow certain residents within a few miles of city limits to vote in municipal elections, and place term limits on Lincoln City Council members. Next week, the University of Nebraska Board of Regents will meet Thursday morning, and during that meeting, the board will consider the 2027-29 biennial budget requests for the University of Nebraska system and the Nebraska College of Technical Agriculture. The board will consider an inflation-based 4.25% increase to the base budgets of both the NU system and NCTA for each year of the biennium. The university has based its request on a multi-year rolling average of the Consumer Price Index. That's an approach that aims to help the university consistently keep pace with rising costs. The meeting is open to the public and will be live-streamed at nebraska.edu. Finally in news today, Nebraska Senator Pete Ricketts and Michigan Democrat Alyssa Slotkin earlier this week introduced the Biotech Investment National Security Act. This bill would ensure that American investment in adversary biotechnology is subject to the review requirements of the Comprehensive Outbound Investment National Security Act, commonly known as the COINS Act. Specifically, this legislation adds biotechnology, including pharmaceutical development, biologics manufacturing, and clinical research to the list of sectors subject to screening. Senator Ricketts said, and I quote, "America leads the world in innovation across all sectors. This critical legislation ensures American investment in the biotech industry benefits Americans, not our enemies. We cannot allow communist China to obtain the resources it needs to threaten our way of life," end quote. The bill would subject U.S. biotech investments tied to China to greater federal scrutiny and review based on national security concerns. More news 24/7 at our website, krvn.com. I'm Alex Amakye.
1: Fox News, I'm John Saucier. The Senate passing the Graham Sanctioning Russia and Iran Act, named for late Senator Lindsey Graham, who championed this legislation. Senator Darlene Graham, the sister and Senate successor of Lindsey, announced

0: greater federal scrutiny and review based on national security concerns. More news 24/7 at our website, krvn.com. I'm Alex Amakey.
1: Fox News, I'm John Saucier. The Senate passing the Graham Sanctioning Russia and Iran Act, named for late Senator Lindsey Graham, who championed this legislation. Senator Darlene Graham, the sister and Senate successor of Lindsey, announced the vote tally from the Senate floor.
2: On this vote, the yeas are 86, the nays are 11. The 60-vote threshold having been achieved, the bill is passed.
1: The Senate is working on getting a vote together on the confirmation of Acting Attorney General Todd Blanche to serve as the official head of the Justice Department. Louisiana Republican Senator John Kennedy tells Fox he thinks Blanche will be confirmed, but when?
3: You could probably give me 2 hours and some good scotch, and I still wouldn't be able to explain it to you because I'm just not sure.
1: This might get lumped into a votorama of other major legislative items like the SAVE Act and other things. 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
1: Good afternoon, Paul Perkins with your check of the 880 Weather Watch. Temperatures right now in the upper 70s to the low 80s from Thetford, Broken Bow, and the Ord area back into north central and northwest Nebraska and portions of northeastern Nebraska. Otherwise, much of Nebraska with temperatures right now in the mid-80s to around 90. It looks like our warm spot is at 90 for Cambridge and also in Ogallala. Low 90s over much of northern Kansas, but up to some mid-90s. From Oberlin down to around Colby and Oakley. Central Nebraska forecast, a clear sky tonight. Our lows in the low to mid-60s. East winds at about 10. Partly cloudy skies tomorrow. There's a slight chance of a thunderstorm. Highs around 90 and southeast winds at 15 to 30. Mostly clear skies tomorrow night. Our lows of 65 to 70. Sunday and Monday, Central Nebraska highs in the low 90s. Into the upper 80s on Tuesday, low 80s for Wednesday, and then highs only in the low to mid 70s for Thursday and next Friday. Better chances of rain on the way for next week. A 30% chance of a thunderstorm for Monday night, 40% for Tuesday night. Slight chance during the day, but then those chances really ramp up. 60% for Wednesday night, 30% chance during the day Thursday, but a 50 to 60% chance Thursday night into next Friday. You're going to see those hazy skies continue with smoke from the wildfires in the Pacific Northwest. Thunderstorms are possible with disturbances tracking southeast out of South Dakota tomorrow. Also, a weak disturbance over the western plains may trigger some spotty thunderstorms over northwest Kansas late in the day tomorrow. Right now, a marginal risk of severe storms, level 1 of 5 for all of Nebraska and far northern Kansas late in the day tomorrow. Heat and humidity otherwise increasing through Monday with the ridge of high pressure building eastward onto the plains. Tomorrow through Monday, highs topping out mostly in the 90s to the low 100s. Feels like readings each day in the low to mid 100s. Thunderstorm chances increasing Monday night into next Friday with a cold front diving south and stalling out. Higher chances favoring Wednesday night through next Friday. Highs dropping by Thursday and next Friday into the 70s region-wide. In Nebraska, lows tonight in the low to mid-60s. Sunshine to partly cloudy for the weekend. A slight chance of a thunderstorm for the west central to the east tomorrow. Highs in the central and east, 85 to 92, 95 to 102 elsewhere. A slight chance of rain in the east on Sunday morning. Highs mainly in the low to mid-90s, the upper 90s to the low 100s for the southwest and panhandle. In northwest and north central Kansas, lows tonight 62 in the northwest to 68 in the north central. Sunday to partly cloudy this weekend. Slight chance of a thunderstorm in the northwest For tomorrow afternoon.

0: afternoon through the evening. Highs tomorrow in the upper 90s to the low 100s. Then Sunday, highs region-wide in the low 100s. Northeast Colorado, low tonight in the low to mid 60s. Tomorrow and Sunday, sunny, and highs both days right around 100. At KRVN, we have a calm wind. Partly cloudy skies, our temperature 87. Closing cash greens next.
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6: Happy Friday. I am Carlo Whittington joining you here on the Rural Radio Network. It's time now for a look at the local cash grain bids for Friday, August 7th. Note that the corn prices have not changed since yesterday, August 6th. Starting with Ag Valley Co-op Edison, corn 404, beans 1116, spring wheat 699, hard red winter wheat is at 649. USIS corn 404, beans 1111, wheat 639. Northwack corn 409, beans 1121, wheat 644. Cap Ethanol in Minden, corn is at 426. Cap Green in Elm Creek, corn is at 404, beans 1121. Country Partners Gothenburg, corn 416, beans 1116, wheat 639. Farnham corn 407, beans 1106, wheat 644. Nebraska corn processing in Cambridge, corn is at 439, and CHS Loomis, corn is at 405, beans 1116. All bids are subject to change without notice, and you're listening here on the Rural Radio Network.
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And Garth Brooks here on 880 KRVN. Sounds like a good place maybe to hang out on a Friday afternoon into the weekend. Don't forget, we've got chances for you to register to win our Diamond Anniversary Drive prizes over the weekend. And that includes tonight at the Eustace Fair and Corn Show. We're going to be there from 6 until 8. Also, Loomis Tough Trucks tomorrow evening, 5:30 to 7:30. Hope to see you there.

0: Andy Rabbit, his 12th number one out of 1983 here on 880 KRVN, and You Can't Run From Love. We've had two Monogram Money winners in the afternoon this week. Can we make it three? We find out in a minute. Next.
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0: We've had two winners this week on Monogram Money in this afternoon. Carolyn Jean Jones yesterday, our most recent winner of $35.20 on Monogram Money. And, of course, earlier in the week on Tuesday, big winner of $105.60 to Elmira Janet Schwartz of Alma. The ladies with the luck on the Monogram Money wheel this week here on KRVN and Monogram Money. So let's get that wheel of spinning around and see if we can make you a lucky winner of $17.60 this time around on Monogram Money. And the wheel decides to land on an S this time around for Susan or Steve. S, that first initial, for $17.60 on Monogram Money. Here we go with your second spin of the wheel. And where do we land? It's going to be a D, as in David or Diane. SD as the first two initials. S as in Seth. D as in Diane. And the last initial, also another D, as in Davis. So we are looking for the initials SDD. SDD are the three initials we need to match up, make you the winner of $17.60 here on Monogram Money. If S as in Sally, D as in David, and D as in Davis are your three initials in that order, you now have 2 minutes to call me. Be the first on the line at 844-880-0880. That's 844-880-0880. Once again, we need the initials S as in Shirley, D as in Daryl, D as in Davis, SDD.
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0: To hear more, visit dan.democrat. 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
1: 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Honda MSRP of $73.49 for the TRX 420 FM1T doesn't include the destination charge of $620. All Honda ATVs are for riders 16 years of age or older. Honda recommends all riders take a training course and read their operator's manual thoroughly.
2: I guess we maxed out at two winners in the afternoon on Monogram Money this week. No winner calling up with those initials this afternoon of SDD. No winner for SDD. $17.60. 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The next time we spin the wheel on Monogram Money, 9:15 to 9:20 on Monday with Scott Foster here on 880 KRVN.

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1: The University of Nebraska Board of Regents will meet at 9 a.m. on Thursday, August 13th in the boardroom at Varner Hall in Lincoln. During the meeting, the board will consider the 2027-29 biennial budget requests for the University of Nebraska system and the Nebraska College of Technical Agriculture. The board will consider an inflation-based 4.25% increase to the base budgets of both the Nebraska system and NCTA for each year of the biennium. The university has based its request on a multi-year rolling average of the Consumer Price Index, an approach that aims to help the university consistently keep pace with rising costs. Camp Kamika near Cozad is once again hosting the 5th Annual Child Care Professionals Renewal Summit on August 28th and 29th. Jennifer Bowman, an early childhood educator at the Play School in Chadron, says Camp Kamika is a great place to hold this event.
2: Oh, goodness. First off, it makes it seem more like a retreat than it does a training. The atmosphere at Camp Kamika is absolutely beautiful. They are so hospitable when we go there and work with them. And it's just, it gives you a sense to like breathe, keeping in mind why it is you're here, connecting with not only each other, but nature, and just a true feeling of renewal when you get out there. It's absolutely gorgeous out there.
1: The event is designed to support the well-being and professional growth of those who care for young children. Pricing is $90 for Friday and Saturday, $65 for just Saturday, and that price includes meals and lodging. The event runs from 6:30 to 8:30 p.m. on Friday and 8 a.m. to 3:30 p.m. on Saturday. Registration can be done online. And the Nebraska Chamber of Commerce and Industry welcomes Mitch Schuler this month as Vice President of Membership Development. In this role, Schuler will be responsible for all aspects of any chamber membership, recruitment and retention, sponsorship, and member relations. 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
4: Taking the fight to the Supreme Court, I'm Carmen Roberts, Fox News. President Trump fires back, saying he will appeal today's federal appeals court ruling that he cannot build a White House ballroom without congressional approval.
5: A defeat for the president at the U.S. Court of Appeals in D.C. A 2-1 ruling orders construction on a $400 million, 90,000-square-foot ballroom to stop. President Trump says the ballroom has long been sought by presidents, and the project has expanded to include new secure facilities at the White House, including a drone port and other defensive systems. The ruling does not take effect for at least 2 weeks to give the administration time to appeal. At the White House, Jared Halpern, Fox News.
4: Ukraine's President Zelensky is expressing thanks to the U.S. Senate for passing a tough Russian sanctions bill today. That bill, named for the late Senator Lindsey Graham, who championed the measure for more than a year before his death. And it would strengthen support for Ukraine and penalize countries that continue to buy Russian oil, gas, and other exports. President Trump may be cheering another action in the Senate today. Republican Senator Bill Cassidy of Louisiana cleared up how he will vote on Trump's pick to be Attorney General, Todd Blanche.
6: This is not a referendum on President Trump. It is a decision regarding Mr. Blanche in very specific circumstances. All considered, I will vote for Mr. Blanche.
4: Two other Republicans, Senator Susan Collins and Senator Lisa Murkowski, said they won't vote for Blanche. One more Republican no would sink the confirmation. And Chicago authorities say more than 50 bodies were found yesterday improperly stored and decomposing at a funeral home run by a couple who previously operated a crematorium that was shut down for mishandling remains. No arrests have been announced. Police say detectives are investigating. America's listening to Fox News.
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4: Reuters reports a U.S. official announced progress between Iran and Oman as that works on a deal for the Strait of Hormuz, and that the U.S. expects that announcement to come very soon. U.S. crude closed slightly higher today at $78.07 a barrel as a deal to reopen the strait remains elusive. Some Americans are trying to disable or destroy AI-powered license plate readers in a fight to stop mass surveillance. Fox's Dana Marie McNichol has more from Tampa on these devices known as flock cameras.
11: These flock cameras are sparking a debate because they can be found in at least 43 states. They scan license plates and also log identifying data like make, model, and color. Now, the police, they say they're critical in tracking down criminals, but others argue the technology is an invasion of privacy. Now, some are calling it vigilante vandalism, and the movement is spreading fast. Flock camera poles sawed in half in New York, others covered in spray paint in Texas and Ohio.
4: Firefighters are making progress against three wildfires around Spokane, Washington that have burned more than 10,000 acres and destroyed or damaged more than 900 buildings. And Sheriff John Knowles says the danger is still out there and they can't let people go home yet.
12: And the reality of it is with this wind event and how we expect a fire might behave, if the unthinkable happens, it's going to come right at them.
4: Police say an arsonist admitted to setting one of the fires. And the S&P 500 closes at a record, posting its strongest week since April.
13: After the July jobs report was softer than expected, with investors rethinking whether the Fed will raise interest rates anytime soon. Employers unexpectedly cut 23,000 jobs last month. Economists were expecting that 80,000 jobs would be added during the month. The unemployment rate dipped to 4.1% only because workers left the job market.
4: Fox's Hillary Barsky. This is Fox News.

0: Philip Kenner. They're taking the Thayer County Fair stage on August 8th. 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
3: Well, the Watch on KRVN is sponsored by your KRVN Beef Boosters of J&M Welding of Holdridge, Waypoint Bank of Cozad, Rennert Ranch of Elm Creek, Windmill Angus Ranch of Hagler, Mason Angus and Semangus of Anselmo, and Dinker Feedlot of Lexington. A lot of our temperatures in Nebraska right now, especially from about I-80 and points to the south in the mid to upper 80s, but we are seeing some low 90s from McCook and Cambridge into northern Kansas, and even a few locations over northern Kansas making an inch in the mid to upper 90s from Atwood on over to the Phillipsburg area. Otherwise, some temperatures still in the low 80s from Broken Bow to around the Thetford area, and even some upper 70s for Valentine and Ainsworth. In central Nebraska, clear skies tonight, a low in the low to mid 60s, east winds tonight at about 10. Partly cloudy skies tomorrow, slight chance of a thunderstorm, high right around 90, and a southeast wind at 15, sometimes some gusts up to about 30. Tomorrow night, clear skies and lows of 65 to 70. Low 70, make that low 90s for highs in central Nebraska. Sunday and Monday, the upper 80s on Tuesday. Low 80s for Wednesday. Then we cool to highs only in the low to mid 70s for Thursday and next Friday. Thunderstorm chances returning next week. A little bit better chance than what we're going to see for spotty activity tomorrow. 30% chance of a thunderstorm for Monday night. 40% on Tuesday night. Slight chance during the day Wednesday, but then those chances ramping up. 60% for Wednesday night. 30% for Thursday, then a 50 to 60% chance for Thursday night into next Friday. Thunderstorms possible with disturbances tracking southeast out of South Dakota and the Sand Hills for tomorrow. Also, again, maybe some spotty activity tomorrow night. Also, some weak disturbances over the Western Plains may trigger some spotty thunderstorms over northwest Kansas late in the day tomorrow. A marginal risk of severe storms tomorrow, level 1 of 5 for all of Nebraska and far northern Kansas. Heat and humidity increasing for all the way through Monday. We'll see highs tomorrow through Monday top out mostly in the 90s to the low 100s. Feels like readings 100 to 105. At KRVN, it's 88. 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
6: 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Cash cattle country, first of all, throughout the week, northern dress cattle sold $370, $3 higher than the prior week. Some up as high as $372, a few cases up to $380 in northern areas. And then southern live trade mostly at $235. That's, for the most part, $2 higher than in than the prior week. Although there were some live sales in Iowa reported as high as $238 to $240 here this week. Totals at the end of the week, Nebraska's moved 41,500 head. Kansas has moved just shy of 7,500. Iowa has moved 33,200 for the week so far. Box beef cutouts today. Choice was 50 cents higher at $364.36. 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Total load count today was 60. Over in the hog trade today, Iowa, Minnesota, the average 97.81. That's down 55 on the day. Western Corn Belt was also down 55, closing at 97.81. The national number was down 63 cents. Pork cutouts, loins up 23, bellies up 94. Hams were up 306, ribs were up 243. All the primals were higher. Overall carcass value 224 higher, 101.50. Total load count today was 314. At the terminals, barrels and yields two higher at 70. Sows were 8 to 10 higher, 53 to 59. Cattle slaughter expected to be 509,000 head this week. That's down 3,000 from last week. Hog slaughter 2.28 million compared to 2.27 million last week. 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
12: Yeah, Breaker 19, this here's a rubber duck. You got a copy on me, Big Ben? Come on. Yeah, 10-4, Big Ben, for sure. By golly, it's clean clear to Flagtown. Come on. Yeah, it's a big 10-4 there, Big Ben. Yeah, we definitely got the front door, good buddy. Mercy sakes alive, looks like we've got us a convoy.
13: It was the dark of the moon on the 6th of June in a Kenworth pulling logs. Cab over Pete with a reefer on and a Jimmy hauling hogs. We is heading for Bear on I-10 about a mile out of Shaky Town. I says, Pigpen, this here's a rubber duck and I'm about to

0: and this here's a duck. Now, you want to back off them hogs? 10-4, about 5 miles or so. 10, roger. Them hogs is getting intense up here.
1: By the time we got into Tulsa Town, we had 85 trucks in all. But they's a roadblock up on the Cloverleaf, and them bears was wall to wall. Yeah, them Smokies as thick as bugs on a bumper. They even had a bear in the air. I says, calling all trucks, this here's the duck. We about to

0: Pigpen. Negatory, Pigpen. You're still too close. Yeah, them hawks are starting to close up my sinuses. Mercy sakes, you better back off another 10.
1: Well, we rolled up Interstate 44 like a rocket sled on rails. We tore up all of our swindle sheets and left them setting on the scales. By the time we hit that shy town, them bears was getting smart. They'd brought up some reinforcements from the Illinois National Guard. There's armored cars and tanks and jeeps and rigs of every size. Yeah, them chicken coops was full of bears and choppers filled the skies. Well, we shot the line, we went for broke with 1,000 screaming trucks and 11 long-haired friends of Jesus in a chartreuse microbus.
0: Hey, rubber duck to sodbuster, come on here. Yeah, 10-4 sodbuster, listen, you want to put that microbus in behind that suicide jockey? Yeah, he's hauling dynamite and he needs all the help he can get.
1: Well, we laid a strip for the Jersey Shore and prepared to cross the line. I could see the bridge was lined with bears, but it didn't have a doggone dime. I says, Pigpen, this here's a rubber duck. We just ain't gonna pay no toll. So we crashed the gate doing 98. I says, let them

0: bears off your field.
1: Back when the CB was social media, a six-week number one in 1975, Convoy by C.W. McCall. He was doing, of course, the talking, and, of course, Chip Davis of Mannheim Steamroller from Omaha doing the music, probably why Omaha got referenced in Convoy here on 880 KRVN. We've got Sports Nightly coming up at 6. Guests in the first hour, including Husker wide receiver Quinn Clark and from the Nebraska women's basketball team, Ashlyn Copel. Also, Husker men's basketball guard Jacob Lanier joining the show in the second hour on Sports Nightly tonight, starting at 6.

0: Hopeful Cephas here on 880 KRVN. Coming up, I do have a check of your ag weather. The Persea meteor shower went into the skies next week. The best view is going to be in the early morning hours of Wednesday and Thursday. Going to have to stay up late for this between midnight and 3 a.m. So once again, the nights of Tuesday and Wednesday night, stay up between midnight and 3 a.m. And during that peak, under the dark rural skies, patient observers might see dozens of shooting stars an hour. To watch, just need to go to a dark spot, so the darker the better. Lie back and, of course, let your eyes adjust to the sky for about 20 minutes. But once again, the best time to see that Persean meteor shower, possibly dozens of shooting stars an hour, Wednesday and Thursday morning between midnight and 3 a.m.
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0: I'm Paul Perkins with the check of your ag weather. Weak disturbances may trigger spotty thunderstorms over northwest Kansas through the evening. And again for tomorrow afternoon, thunderstorms are also possible with disturbances tracking southeast out of South Dakota tomorrow morning and tomorrow night. We do have a marginal risk of severe storms, level 1 of 5 for west central, central, and eastern Nebraska for late tomorrow. Heat and humidity increase through Monday with a ridge of high pressure building eastward onto the plains. Highs tomorrow through Monday topping out in the 90s to the low 100s with feels like rainies each day as high as 100 to 105. Higher thunderstorm chances expected for Monday night through Thursday when a cold front dives to the south and stalls out. The best thunderstorm chances looking to favor Wednesday night through Thursday. Highs cool from the upper 80s to the 90s on Tuesday to the mid-80s to the low 90s on Wednesday. Thursday, the coolest day, with highs in the upper 70s to the mid-80s. There are slight changes to the cooler side in the long-term forecast. For Wednesday through next weekend, Nebraska temperatures expected to be seasonal to slightly cooler than normal, while Kansas still is slightly warmer than normal. The following week through August 20th, most Nebraska and Kansas temperatures trending back to warmer than normal by August 20th. Central Nebraska daytime highs usually in the low to mid-80s with average overnight lows in the low 60s. Nebraska and Kansas rainfall mostly above normal Wednesday through August 20th, especially the middle to late part of next week. Key weather factors influencing the markets include rain continuing across the Corn Belt, Argentina turning drier and cooler, and remnants of a typhoon leading to flooding in the North China Plain. Hot weather dominates from the Pacific Coast to the plains in the next 5 days, with heat also spreading eastward across the deep south. Only spotty rain accompanies the heat. Seasonal or cooler than normal temperatures prevail in the Midwest and are accompanied by occasional rain that could total 1 to 3 inches or more. Next week, more storms track through the Corn Belt and temperatures could be a few degrees cooler than average across the north central U.S. The pattern of dry and hot weather with a ridge of high pressure in the western U.S. and storms from low pressure in the east could hold through the end of the month. Argentina turns drier again this weekend through next week, and if rain does not increase as wheat moves into the reproductive stage, yield reductions are possible. Temperatures may also drop to near freezing next week, mostly across Buenos Aires. Typhoon Dolphin makes landfall in southeast China this weekend. Remnants of Dolphin could impact key growing areas of the North China Plain through much of next week, possibly causing some flooding after mostly favorable conditions for corn and soybeans. With your check of ag weather, I'm Paul Perkins. Attention irrigators on low management. We do have updates for those of you in the following public power districts: Custer, Dawson, Howard, Greeley, McCook, Norris, South Central, Southwest, and Twin Valleys. All of these code reds are getting delayed. Looks like 1 to 2 hours. First off, we will start with the power districts that are set to go code red at 545, Howard, Greeley, McCook, Norris, and South Central. Again, these public power districts set to go code red at 545, Howard, Greeley, McCook, Norris, and South Central. Now scheduled to go code red at 645 are Custer, Dawson, Southwest, and Twin Valleys. Custer, Dawson, Southwest, and Twin Valleys scheduled to go code red at 645. These public power districts remain code green and no control the rest of the day. Loup Valleys, Perennial, and Southern. Again, Loup Valleys, Perennial, and Southern staying code green and no control the rest of the day. Stay tuned to KRVN for possible early release of control announcements.
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7: Fox News, I'm John Saucier. The Senate passing the Graham Sanctioning Russia and Iran Act, named for late Senator Lindsey Graham, who championed this legislation. Senator Darlene Graham, the sister and Senate successor of Lindsey, announced the vote tally from the Senate floor.
8: On this vote, the yeas are 86, the nays are 11. The 60-vote threshold having been achieved, the bill is passed.
7: The Senate is working on getting a vote together on the confirmation of Acting Attorney General Todd Blanche to serve as the official head of the Justice Department. Louisiana Republican Senator John Kennedy tells Fox he thinks Blanche will be confirmed, but when?
9: You could probably give me 2 hours and some good scotch, and I still wouldn't be able to explain it to you because I'm just not sure.
7: This might get lumped into a votorama of other major legislative items like the SAVE Act and other things. 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
10: Hi, this is Gordon Deal. 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After an expensive and bitter primary for a Senate seat in Michigan, Democrats are hoping their party can unite on Trump messaging. Also, with global uncertainty led by the war between the U.S. and Iran, why is it that investors continue pushing stocks higher? And the homework and other prep for landing the best mortgage. 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
0: 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Right now, we do have temperatures as warm as the low to mid-90s from McCook and Cambridge into much of northern Kansas, including up to 97 now on the temperature in Norton and also in Oakley, Kansas, and much hotter as you go farther south into southwest Kansas into southeastern Colorado. Temperatures right now in the upper 90s to the low 100s. Otherwise, most of Nebraska right now with temperatures in the mid to upper 80s. We do have some low 80s currently from Broken Bow and the Thetford area on into much of northern areas of Nebraska, but temperatures are as cool as some upper 70s right now in Valentine and Ainsworth. Central Nebraska forecast, clear skies tonight, a low in the low to mid-60s. East winds tonight at about 10. Partly cloudy skies tomorrow. There is a slight chance of a thunderstorm. Highs right around 90. Southeast winds at 15 to 30. Mostly clear skies tomorrow night. Warm one with lows of 65 to 70. Low 90s expected for our highs on Sunday and Monday. The upper 80s on Tuesday. Continuing that downward slide with highs in the low 80s on Wednesday. Low to mid 70s for Thursday and next Friday. Monday night we do have a 30% chance of thunderstorms in central Nebraska, 40% chance Tuesday night, slight chance during the day Wednesday, 60% chance for Wednesday night, 30% Thursday, and then a 50 to 60% chance of thunderstorms for both Thursday night into next Friday. In Nebraska, lows tonight in the low to mid 60s, sunshine to partly cloudy over the weekend, slight chance of a thunderstorm in the west central to the east tomorrow, highs of 85 to 92 tomorrow in the central and east,

0: 90s, the upper 90s to the low 100s on Sunday in the Southwest and Panhandle. In Northwest and North Central Kansas, lows tonight in the 60s, 62 for a low in the Northwest to 68 in the North Central. Sunny to partly cloudy this weekend. Slight chance of a thunderstorm in the Northwest for tomorrow afternoon into the evening. Highs tomorrow in the upper 90s to the low 100s. Sunday, the highs in the low 100s. Northeast Colorado, lows tonight in the low to mid 60s. Both tomorrow and Sunday, sunny. Highs both days right around 100. At KRVN, we do have a southeast wind at 6. Humidity at 57% from a dew point. Currently sitting at 69. Current temperature at KRVN is 88. And when you figure in the humidity, feels like it's 92. Auction time up next. 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

Johnny Cash, June Carter Cash here on 880KRVN. They're going to Jackson this weekend. Our Fun and Games crew going to be out and about with more chances for you to get registered to win our three big prizes we're giving away, including the Chevy Silverado, Yamaha Kodiak, and a Broil King Grill. Tonight, we are going to the Eustis Fair and Corn Show. 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

Get Around from My Horses there. There's Toby Keith, Willie Nelson here on 880 KRVN, Heartland Museum of Military Vehicles in Lexington, hosting the last of their demonstration days coming up tomorrow. They will have demonstrations tomorrow at noon and 3. If you'd like to know more on that event, many others, events, KRVN.com, and the community calendar.

Corporate Mantrell getting some help in the end there from George Jones here on 880 KRVN. In addition to our stops this weekend to get you registered to win our Diamond Anniversary Drive prizes, we will have some midweek stops next week to get you registered to win our Diamond Anniversary Drive prizes of a Chevy Silverado and a Yamaha Kodiak. Hoganic's Open House near Ravenna, Wednesday afternoon, 1 until 3. Also late on Thursday, 4 until 6, Prairie Papery at Cozad.

Chance of Loving You and Earl Thomas Conley here on 880 KRVN. There is going to be a total eclipse of the sun next week. We'll let you know when and how far you have to travel next.

95 and Dolly here on 880 KRVN. There is going to be a total solar eclipse coming up on Wednesday in the moon's shadow, completely covering the sun in places like Greenland, Iceland, and northern

0: Spain. Now, people in the northern U.S. will see a noticeable partial eclipse of the sun that Wednesday afternoon of next week. Now, the next time we will see a total or partial eclipse of the sun here in Nebraska, not until January 26th of 2028. Also, another one coming up in January of 2029.
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2: A lot of fresh news coming down in the last few minutes, starting in Major League Baseball, where The Athletic has just reported that the Athletics have fired general manager David Forrest, who was in his 11th season as general manager and had spent a quarter century with the A's organization. The A's presently at 45-70. That is tied for the second worst record in the majors. The NFL has just suspended Indianapolis Colts cornerback Cam Taylor-Britt one game for violating the league's personal conduct policy. Tennessee Titans guard Peter Skoronski has agreed to a four-year, $100 million extension with $88 million guaranteed, making him the highest-paid guard in the NFL. The Bills signed guard Osiris Torrance to a four-year, $78 million extension with $46 million guaranteed.
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3: First-degree murder trial of 35-year-old Aris Rodriguez-Linares, who is accused in the shooting death of 40-year-old Michael Arenas Carballo, continued today. Here's Dave Schroeder with more.
4: Rodriguez Linares is accused in the January 2025 shooting death of Michael Farinas Carbaro as he was sitting in his vehicle outside of Rodriguez Linares' home. The state called Omaha pathologist Dr. Jeremy Berg to the stand. He testified on the autopsy he performed on Farinas Carbaro. He concluded his cause of death was gunshots to the head, torso, and extremities. Nebraska court interpreter Irma Watt translated some recordings and texts between the two men, and Nebraska Attorney General's Office investigator Tina Oliver testified about a forensic download of Farinas Carbaro's phone. I'm Dave Schroeder.
3: Thank you, Dave. And the Lancaster County Sheriff's Office is investigating allegations of fraudulent signatures on petitions submitted to the Lancaster County Election Commission. The investigation centers around petitions that allegedly contained fraudulent signatures. Chief Deputy Ben Houchin says that five people have been arrested in Washington, D.C., Missouri, Nevada, and Florida. Houchin said the investigation has found no connection between the suspects and any political group.
5: Nothing in our investigation makes us believe any political entity is working or affiliated with this. These are people out doing crimes, period.
3: The Lancaster County Sheriff's Office, in partnership with the Lancaster

0: County Attorney's Office and the Nebraska Attorney General's Office are investigating nearly 20,000 rejected signatures from the Good Government Lincoln Group. The petitions seek to move the dates of city elections to align with statewide elections, allow certain residents within a few miles of city limits to vote in municipal elections, and place term limits on Lincoln City Council members. Reporting for KRVN News, I'm John Willis.
1: 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Custer, Dawson, Southwest, and Twin Valleys. 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These public power districts code green the rest of the day and no control expected. Loup Valleys, Perennial, and Southern. Loup Valleys, Perennial, and Southern code green and no control the rest of the day. Stay tuned to KRVN for possible early release of control announcements.
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3: It appears he has the votes. I'm Lisa Lacera, Fox News. The Senate could move forward with a procedural vote on confirming Todd Blanche as Attorney General as soon as tonight after gaining support of Louisiana Republican Bill Cassidy, who said the confirmation process has become politicized.
4: This process should be about Mr. Blanche and how he will go forward in a difficult job and how the American people can be best served.
3: Senators Lisa Murkowski of Alaska and Susan Collins of Maine have already said they will vote no. President Trump calling on the Supreme Court to overturn a D.C. appeals court ruling that orders the construction of the White House ballroom to stop. The president saying it's a matter of national security. Meanwhile, the east wing of the White House has already been demolished and construction has already begun. A helicopter used to fight a wildfire in Utah's crash. No word on the two people on board as fire crews in Washington begin to make progress on three major fires there, though people are still not allowed back home.
5: Spokane County Sheriff John Knowles has stressed it could take weeks before officials can let folks back into affected burn areas, asking evacuees for patience.
6: It is only safe for our fire crews to go in there and do assessments. They have aerial assets that we're using to try to identify destroyed structures and get accurate counts.
5: A man accused of setting one of the fires faces arson charges.
3: Fox's Kristen Goodwin, National Economic Council President Kevin Hassett reacting after the Labor Department reports employers cut 23,000 jobs last month.
7: The weakness in this number were really just two things, government workers and a sort of rebound from all the employment we got from the World Cup because the World Cup was ending.
3: Economists were expecting an increase of more than 80,000 jobs. The unemployment rate declined 4.1%, but the Labor Department says that may indicate more people leaving the workforce. 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
3: More than 50 bodies have been found improperly stored and decomposing at a Chicago funeral home that was run by a couple who previously operated a crematory that was shut down because of mishandled remains. The Cook County Medical Examiner's Office says it's investigating. So far, no criminal charges have been filed against the owners, Johanna and Clark Morgan. A high-profile showdown set in Tennessee in the state's newly redrawn 9th Congressional District.
12: Following primary wins Tuesday, Tennessee Democrat State Rep. Justin Pearson Anderson that Republican State Senator Brent Taylor will face off this fall for outgoing Rep. Democrat Steve Cohen's seat in Memphis, though in a district that went from reliably safe for Democrats to a much more Republican-leaning district after state Republicans drew new congressional lines for Tennessee's only Democrat-held U.S. House seat. Pearson gained national attention after being expelled from the state legislature, then reelected following protests supporting gun control. Taylor has been endorsed by President Trump. Jeff Manasso, Fox News.
3: New York is stepping up its shark patrol after an increase in sightings off the shore of Long Island this summer.
13: We spent the morning on the water with the Nassau County Marine Bureau on shark patrol just off Jones Beach. Crews are looking for dorsal fins and schools of bunkerfish that can attract sharks using boats, drones, and even helicopters to keep watch from above. It comes after an increase in shark sightings this summer and a reported shark bite at Jones Beach in early July. Nassau County Marine Bureau Police Officer Mike Saladino says the goal is simple: keep beachgoers safe.
14: Activity has been higher in the last couple of years. This is where the sharks live.
13: The New York Parks Department has reported 45 beach closures due to shark activity so far this summer, which is nearly double the number at this point last year.
3: Fox Weather's Katie Byrne on New York's Long Island. I'm Lisa Lucera. This is Fox News.
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1: Paul Perkins here with your check of the 881 The Watch. Right now, temperatures, as you go into many northern areas of Nebraska, in the upper 70s to the low 80s, including from Gordon on into much of northeastern Nebraska, but up to 91 on the temperature in the Chadron area. Otherwise, we do have temperatures generally in the upper 80s to the low 90s in many locations. Some mid 80s as you go to about the Broken Bow, Ord, and Albion area. And some mid and upper 90s in portions of northern Kansas, including from St. Francis all the way over to Phillipsburg. You'll probably notice the humidity out there. Right now, we do have dew points in the upper 60s to the low 70s in many locations. And looking at some feels like greenies for most of us, in the low half of the 90s in Nebraska, then some mid and upper 90s as you go into northern areas of Kansas. Central Nebraska forecast, a clear sky tonight. Lows in the low to mid 60s, east winds at about 10. Partly cloudy skies tomorrow, slight chance of a thunderstorm. Highs right around 90 and a southeast wind at 15 to 30. Mostly clear skies tomorrow night, seen on the mild side with lows of 65 to 70. Sunday and Monday in central Nebraska, highs in the low 90s. Upper 80s expected Tuesday, low 80s for Wednesday. Then the low to mid 70s for highs Thursday and next Friday. With those cooler temperatures, we do see some better rain chances. 30% chance of a thunderstorm for Monday night. 40% Tuesday night. Slight chance during the day Wednesday, but a 60% chance Wednesday night. 30% during the day Thursday. A 50 to 60% chance of thunderstorms Thursday night into next Friday. The hazy skies that you see right now, that is smoke from the wildfires in the Pacific Northwest. Thunderstorms possible with disturbances tracking southeast out of South Dakota in the Sandhills for tomorrow. Also, the possibility maybe some spotty activity tomorrow night. Also, weak disturbances over the western plains may trigger some spotty thunderstorms over northwest Kansas late in the day tomorrow. We do have a marginal risk of severe storms, level 1 to 5 for all of Nebraska and for northern Kansas for tomorrow. Heat and humidity increasing for tomorrow on into Monday with a ridge of high pressure building eastward onto the plains. Highs tomorrow through Monday topping out mostly in the 90s to the low 100s. Feels like readings each day as high as 100 to 105. As the cold front dies to the south, then stalls out, thunderstorm chances increase Monday night all the way through next Friday. The more likely time, Wednesday night through next Friday. Highs dropping into the upper 80s to the 90s on Tuesday, the 80s on Wednesday, Thursday next Friday, even cooler with widespread highs in the 70s. In Nebraska, lows tonight statewide in the low to mid-60s, sunshine to partly cloudy for the weekend. There is a slight chance of a thunderstorm for the west central to the east tomorrow. Highs of 85 to 92 in the central and east, 95 to 102 elsewhere. A slight chance of rain in eastern Nebraska Sunday morning. Highs mainly in the low to mid-90s, right around 100 for the southwest and panhandle. Northwest and north central Kansas, lows tonight from 62 in the northwest to 68 north central. Sunny to partly cloudy this weekend. Slight chance of a thunderstorm in northwest Kansas tomorrow afternoon into the evening. Highs tomorrow in the upper 90s to the low 100s. Sunday, highs in the low 100s. Northeast Colorado, low tonight in the low to mid 60s, both tomorrow and Sunday. Sunny and highs both days, right around 100. At KRVM, we do have a filtered sunshine look. Easterly winds at 7, humidity 55% from the dew point at 69. Current temperature 87, feels like 91. KRVM this evening next.
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1: Welcome to KRVN this evening. Today, Purple Heart Day, honoring and remembering all the U.S. service members who were wounded or killed in action. Purple Heart Day also marking the creation of the original award, the Badge of Military Merit, established by General George Washington this day in 1782. It could kick off your weekend by celebrating International Beer Day. It is summertime, after all. For dessert, National Raspberries and Cream Day for today. Celebrity celebrating birthdays, including country singer Rodney Crowell is 76. Actor Wayne Knight, you know him as Newman on Seinfeld. Today he is 79. Actor David Duchovny of The X-Files, today turning 66. Actress Maggie Wheeler, she was Janice on Friends at 65. And also actress Charlize Theron, 51.
20: For KRVN News, I'm Alex Haneke. The first-degree murder jury trial of 35-year-old Arcith Rodriguez-Linares was paused early Friday afternoon when the state rested its case about 2 p.m. Rodriguez-Linares is accused in the January 2025 shooting death of 40-year-old Michael Farinas Carballo outside a residence in Lexington. He's also facing two weapons charges. It was the fifth day of the trial when Assistant Attorney General Sandra Allen made the state's declaration. Defense Attorney David Terrell then made a standard motion called the directed verdict. In criminal cases, such motions are made following the state's presentation of evidence, in which the defense asked the trial judge to dismiss the case based on their belief the state had not presented enough evidence to sustain a conviction on the defendant. District Judge Shonta Durham then overruled the defense's motion. Trial has been paused until Monday at 9 a.m. It'll resume in Lexington at the Dawson County District Courtroom. This morning's testimony included Dr. Jeremy Berg, the forensic pathologist from Omaha who conducted an autopsy on Farinas Carballo, Tina Oliver of the Nebraska Attorney General's Office who testified about a forensic download she made of both victim and suspect, and certified Nebraska court interpreter Irma Watt who testified about documents and audio that she was asked to translate involving both suspect and victim from Spanish to English. KRVN's Dave Schroeder will be at the trial as the defense starts its case. We'll be there throughout and we'll have updates on KRVN.com and our newscast next week. The Nebraska Game and Parks Commission is investigating a child's drowning death that occurred last night at Lake McConaughey. About 8:30 p.m. Mountain Time, two children from Ogallala were found unresponsive in the water. Bystanders began CPR until emergency medical services arrived. A 5-year-old girl was taken to Ogallala Community Hospital in stable condition. A 7-year-old boy died. As the recreation season continues, Nebraska Game and Parks reminds all visitors to Nebraska's lakes and parks to prioritize water safety. No other details were released by Game and Parks. The Lancaster County Sheriff's Office is investigating allegations of fraudulent signatures on petitions submitted to the Lancaster County Election Commission. The investigation centers around petitions that allegedly contained fraudulent signatures. Investigators believe circulators have been involved in collecting fraudulent signatures, including having those signatures notarized and then submitting those petitions for ballot measures. Arrest warrants were obtained for suspects who are believed to have falsely sworn to information on petition circulator affidavits. That's a felony under Nebraska law. LSO has been working closely with the U.S. Marshals Service in locating those suspects, and 5 suspects in multiple states and Washington, D.C. have been arrested. Several more are outstanding. The investigation is focused solely on violation of Nebraska state statutes and is separate from the election process. Information regarding validity of petitions, whether signatures should be counted, and whether a measure ultimately qualifies for the ballot fall under the authority of appropriate election officials. LSO is working with multiple law enforcement and prosecutorial partners, including the Lancaster County Sheriff's Office and the Nebraska Attorney General's Office. More news 24/7 at KRVN.com, including early childhood professionals invited to the 5th Annual Child Care Professionals Renewal Summit near Cozad. You can find the full interview with John Willis at KRVN.com. 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
0: The Thayer County Fair in Deschler is bringing you a night of good old country music. 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
5: Hey, thanks, Paul. Well, this year, eight-man football will look a little different in the state of Nebraska as Class D is now split into three separate classes. Bob Jensen of the Huskerland Prep Report said one of the first reactions he had to this was that each team would be seeing less opponents than normal.
6: It really doesn't matter what class you're in. You're going to have to beat some good teams to get to the top or near the top and whatnot. But that was one of my initial thoughts. And I know that there are eight-man coaches that they run as a pack. Lots of good friends in that group. And you know, them being divided, I know, was something they'd have just not seen. But by and large, it's different. But it is ironic that the smallest of the three classes is the deepest and maybe by quite a ways.
5: You can find Jason's complete interview with Bob online at KRVN.com. Former San Francisco 49ers running back and former Husker Roger Craig is officially being inducted into the Pro Football Hall of Fame this weekend in Canton, Ohio, entering as a senior candidate after years of waiting. He was a three-time Super Bowl champion with the 49ers. He was the first player in NFL history to record both 1,000 rushing and receiving yards in the same season in 1985. Craig was also named NFL Offensive Player of the Year in 1988, and over the course of his career, he was selected to four Pro Bowls and voted to the NFL 1980s All-Decade Team. Others of note who are being inducted this weekend include the pro Drew Brees, Larry Fitzgerald, and Adam Vinatieri. Nebraska Football Fan Day is set for tomorrow from 2 to 3:30 p.m. inside the Hawks Championship Center, located outside the northeast corner of Memorial Stadium. Fan Day is a free event, and doors to the Hawks Championship Center will open at 2 p.m. Kearney right-handed pitcher and shortstop Will Caskey announced on social media his commitment to come and play for his home state in Nebraska. Caskey is the first 2028 commitment for the Huskers. This past spring, he hit .337 with 18 RBIs and had a 2.33 ERA with 41 strikeouts and 5 walks for the Bearcats. And the Kearney Little League baseball team took part in the first round of the Midwest region of the Little League World Series today, losing to South Dakota 9-5. So Kearney will play in an elimination game on Sunday morning against North Dakota. That is a check of sports. For more, you can find that online at KRVN.com. 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
4: It's time to hit the trail with the Territorial Rodeo Update with Derek Beck.
5: The summer run is winding down, but don't tell these cowboys and cowgirls to slow down just yet. Every dollar counts with the National Finals Rodeo getting closer. And this week, we're turning the spotlight on the territory. North Dakota, South Dakota, Nebraska, Kansas, Colorado, Wyoming, Iowa, even Missouri, who's leading the charge towards Las Vegas. We'll count down the top local rodeo hands in every event right after this.
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5: We start in bareback riding, where Jess Pope of Waverly, Kansas sits third in the world. He's about $30,000 shy of second, but comfortably inside NFR territory. Keenan Hayes from Hayden, Colorado sits sixth, while Cole Reiner from Buffalo, Wyoming rounds out the top local trio at 11th. Over in Moo Dogan, Seth Peterson from Minot, North Dakota leads the way in 12th. Fellow North Dakotan Bridger Anderson is 14th, and also from North Dakota, Riley Reese from Manning is 21st. In team roping, Cole Rallman from Elsinore, Missouri is the territory's top header in 12th, followed by Nebraska's Jet Trinary and Iowa's Corbin Culley. On the heeling side, it's a powerhouse group by the world's number one, Cooper Freeman from Missouri. Levi Lord from Sturgis, South Dakota sits 4th, and Colorado's Trey Yates checks in 12th.
8: That sounds pretty good, huh?
5: Saddle Bronc Riding features 3 familiar names, with Brody Wells from Powell, Wyoming 9th, Shorty Garrett from Eagle Butte, South Dakota 14th, and Wyoming's Brody Kress sitting right on the 15th place cutoff line.
9: I am bushed.
5: In tie-down roping, Missouri's Tom Kraus leads the locals in 14th. Nebraska's Riley Pruitt, a qualifier at last year's NFR, is 26th, with Kansas cowboy Luke Potter close behind. The barrel racing race is too tight. Hall of Famer Lisa Lockhart from Ulrich, South Dakota, 14th. Summer Kozel from Glenham is 15th. And Colorado's Laura Lee Ward is 17th. Let's give you the breakaway leaders this week, too. Hayden Thompson from Yoder, Wyoming leads the region in 10th. Sawyer Gilbert from Buffalo, South Dakota, 11th. And Kansas cowgirl Bo Peterson sits 13th.
10: Ladies, can you believe I get paid to do this?
5: And finally in the bull riding, Wyoming's Hayden Welsh riding high in 3rd place. Luke Mackey from Ignacio, Colorado, 4th. And South Dakota's Mason Moody rounds out the territory contenders in 17th. That's this week's Territory Edition of the Territorial Rodeo Update. I'm Derek Beck, spotlighting the best rodeo talent across our region this week. 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
17: I'm Lauren Simonetti, and this is the Fox Business Report.
18: The major averages ending higher for the day and week, with the S&P 500 notching its 26th record close of the year. Treasury yields edge lower after the July jobs report came in much cooler than expected, with investors rethinking whether the Fed will raise interest rates anytime soon. Employers unexpectedly cutting 23,000 jobs last month. Economists were expecting around 80,000 jobs would be added. The unemployment rate dipping to 4.1% only because workers left the job market. Chip stocks fueling Friday's tech rally. The Dow up 152 points. The Nasdaq higher by 342. S&P 500 up 48. Shares of SpaceX continue to take off, rising nearly 16% a day after Elon Musk's rocket company gained 12% after a lockup period expired for insiders and early investors. That's your Fox Business Report. I'm Hillary Barsky, invested in you.
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2: Fox News, I'm John Saucier. The Senate passing the Graham-sanctioning Russia and Iran Act, named for late Senator Lindsey Graham, who championed this legislation. Senator Darlene Graham, the sister and Senate successor of Lindsey, announced the vote tally from the Senate floor.
21: On this vote, the yeas are 86, the nays are 11. The 60-vote threshold having been achieved, the bill is passed.
2: The Senate is working on getting a vote together on the confirmation of Acting Attorney General Todd Blanche to serve as the official head of the Justice Department. Louisiana Republican Senator John Kennedy tells Fox he thinks Blanche will be confirmed, but when?
22: You could probably give me 2 hours and some good scotch, and I still wouldn't be able to explain it to you because I'm just not sure.
2: This might get lumped into a votorama of other major legislative items like the SAVE Act and other things. America is listening to Fox News. Good afternoon. 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Taking a look at your 880 weather watch. Right now we have temperatures in the low to mid-80s from Thetford down to around Broken Bow and Ord. Otherwise, the temperature is in the upper 70s to the low 80s in much of north central and northeastern areas of Nebraska. It's 91 right now in Shattering compared to 85 in the Gordon area. Otherwise, we have temperatures in the upper 80s as you get closer to right around I-80 in Nebraska, but up to 90 on the temperature in Ogallala. McCook into Cambridge into northern areas of Kansas, mostly in the low to mid 90s, but as high as 97 right now at Norton and 99 on the temperature in Oberlin, Kansas, figuring in that higher humidity with dew points right now, mainly in the upper 60s to the low 70s. A lot of us with dew points, feels like readings in central and eastern Nebraska to southwest Nebraska in the low to mid 90s, but upper 90s to the low 100s for feels like readings over northern areas of Kansas. In central Nebraska, clear skies tonight, a low in the low to mid 60s. East winds tonight at about 10. Partly cloudy skies tomorrow, just a slight chance of a thunderstorm. Highs around 90. Southeast wind at 15 to 30. Mostly clear skies tomorrow night and lows of 65 to 70. Low 90s for central Nebraska highs Sunday and Monday. We'll be in the upper 80s on Tuesday. Low 80s for Wednesday. Low to mid 70s for Thursday and next Friday. 30% chance of a thunderstorm for Monday night, 40% Tuesday night, slight chance during the day Wednesday, but a 60% chance for Wednesday night, 30% Thursday, 50 to 60% chance for Thursday night into next Friday. Thunderstorms are possible with disturbances tracking southeast out of South Dakota and the Sand Hills for tomorrow, possibly also tomorrow night. Weak disturbances over the western plains may also move into northwestern areas of Kansas with some spotty thunderstorms tomorrow. There is a marginal risk of severe storms, level 1 of 5 for all of Nebraska and for northern Kansas for tomorrow. And that could come either in the morning and even in the evening for tomorrow. Heat and humidity increasing through Monday with a ridge of high pressure building eastward onto the plains. Tomorrow through Monday, highs mostly in the 90s to the low 100s. Feels like readings each day as high as 100 to 105. Cold front diving south, stalling out. Thunderstorm chances increasing for Monday night into next Friday. That more likely time, Wednesday night through next Friday. Highs dropping into the upper 80s to the 90s on Tuesday. The 80s on Wednesday. Thursday next Friday, even cooler with widespread highs in the 70s. Here at KRVN, an east wind at 6. Humidity at 53% from the dew point at 69. Current temperature is 88. Feels like it's 92.
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Goodman wrote that song, and he told me it was the perfect country and western song. 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

0: Stephen Dellen Co. is what it is, in case you didn't catch it. 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

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Sports Nightly coming up next at 6 in the first hour. Husker wide receiver Clint Clark and Nebraska women's basketball team member Ashlyn Kopel. In the second hour, Husker men's basketball guard Jacob Lanier next on Sports Nightly.

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1: Taking it to the highest court. I'm Lisa Lacera, Fox News. President Trump calling on the Supreme Court to overturn a lower court ruling which ordered the construction of the White House ballroom to stop.
2: The majority of the judges wrote, "We are aware of no instance in American history in which a president unilaterally and using privately collected funds demolished substantial portions of the White House that Congress authorized to be built and American taxpayers paid for." Until now.
1: Fox's David Spun at the Justice Department. President Trump argues the ballroom is a matter of national interest, saying the ballroom also will include bomb shelters, medical and military facilities, and defense capabilities. Before the Senate heads home for August recess, they have a few items on the agenda, including moving ahead with the confirmation of Todd Blanche as Attorney General. Louisiana Republican Bill Cassidy has said he will vote in favor.
3: Mr. Blanche is not perfect, and he will tell you this, but the choice is not between perfection and Mr. Blanche. It is between Mr. Blanche and another acting attorney general who may not run the department effectively under President Trump.
1: A procedural vote on the confirmation could happen as soon as tonight. President Trump announcing billions of dollars in new investments to jumpstart American mining.
4: The Pentagon and Department of Interior are investing more than $2 billion in critical mining and mining-related projects, including funding for mining schools to increase the workforce. President Trump has also pledged hundreds of millions of dollars to boost the coal mining industry and rolled back environmental regulations that restricted power plants and mines.
1: Fox's Jared Halpern at the White House. A federal judge has sided with Virginia's NAACP, ordering Shenandoah County to replace the Confederate names of schools that it had restored in 2024, saying the school board's decision discriminated against black students. 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
9: The 880 Weather Watch for South Central Nebraska and North Central Kansas calls for quiet weather as we finish out the work week and head through our weekend. With high pressure overhead, we'll have lots of sun and temperatures will be warming slightly above normal. We'll have a chance of seeing a few spotty showers and storms late Monday into Tuesday as an upper level disturbance works its way into the area. Taking a closer look at our forecast, mainly clear, low 64. High of 93 on Saturday. Lots of sunshine, breezy southeast winds. Saturday night, mainly clear. Low near 66. Winds gusty from the southeast. On Sunday, lots of sunshine, high of 94. For the 880 Weather Center, meteorologist Laura Lockwood. For more, check KRVN.com. 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
10: 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The Huskers will then host the Omaha Mavericks on Sunday, October 4th, my birthday. The Big Red will head to Kansas City for a game against the Kansas City Diamonds of the Professional Softball League on Saturday, October 10th, and you will follow that with a game against Kansas the same day. On ESPN, The Oak Show, about 40 minutes ago during a televised broadcast of the Pop Darts Championship, Colton, a young man, defeated Aaron, an older, albeit middle-aged man, in the semifinal one to move on to the final. In semifinal two, about 30 minutes ago, Rowan,

0: boy defeated Cole, a maybe early to mid-30s age gentleman in a blowout to face off against Colton in the final to possibly win $15,000 USD. Although these dreams would not be realized for Rowan, as Colton defeated Rowan for 15,000 whole US dollars in the Pop Darts National Championship title. 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
2: Infield to the right as well. Heron to the wine, her one ball pitch. Ava swings and drives this one to center. Johnson going back. It's good. It's good. Huskers win. Huskers win. Huskers win. Huskers win. 5-3 on the Kuzak two-run home run.
3: 5:58 to go in the first half of play as Jamarcus Lawrence trots it into the front court, picked up by Cooper Campbell. Bounce pass, left corner, three ball. Sanford got another one. Five of them. Sanford exhorting the crowd, and they oblige. And the Huskers are up 11.
4: Keelan Smith, the motion man from left to right. Snap, quick screen near left, leaping catch from Hunter. Leaks through, breaks an ankle tackle. There he goes, Hunter, 40, 45, 30. Hunter all the way. That just might be your dagger.
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5: Happy Friday, everybody. Welcome into full 2 hours of Sports Nightly here. It's been a minute since we've been on the air on a Friday. When was our last Friday show?
6: It had to have been in June, right? During baseball season?
5: It might have even been before that.
6: Or no, May.
5: May.
6: Yeah, well, baseball season ended in May, not June. So it would be late May.
5: But we're back on Friday nights because...
6: Can you believe they make us work on Fridays now?
5: Well...
6: Incredible.
5: I know. It's going to be tough adjustment. But hey, at least we've got football to talk about.
6: We do.
5: Practice moving around a little bit. So practicing currently right now or just about finishing up. But... tomorrow will be fan day, so if you need more information on that, Huskers.com has all the information on that. But we're going to be out there tomorrow, maybe have some fun. Maddie Mills has signed up to help me out.
6: He has.
5: Yes, so that should be fun. He seems like a guy that will like the kind of project that we're doing with the little kids. You were out there with us last year.
6: I was.
5: It was fun. Those kids, they say the darndest things.
6: I was just following you around during fan day. I was a lost puppy at that point in time. I was just trying to figure things out. So it was good to see some of the fans, some that recognized my face from the press release at that point in time. And some of Sports Nightly and said
5: hello.
6: Did you
5: meet Mekhi Nelson's dad? That
6: I did.
5: Yes.
6: Yeah, and I saw him again at the Rose Bowl, the UCLA trip. So it was good to see them. And then, of course, the Penn State trip. That's his home state. So now it's good to see everybody that listens throughout the year because, you know, that's part of the reason why you're not nervous when you do this, because you don't really know who's on the other end of it, right? You're just talking into nothingness. But then when you go out and you see people at a fan day, people that you know listen to the radio, and you realize there's actually a lot of people on the other end of that microphone.
5: You realize it's not just
6: you talking to yourself.
5: Us kicking it in here with the interns, giving them a hard time every day.
6: Kind of feels that way, doesn't it?
5: But no, so it'll be fun. So we'll be out at Fan Day tomorrow. So if you're listening, come say hi. But we're excited to see the fans out there, and it should be fun. This is a fun group. I mean, that's what, you know, I was thinking about this, and I've had the privilege to cover a lot of teams that I've been close with, have good relationships with. And, you know, with football, it can be a little bit challenging just because it's very demanding. They probably get sick of me a little bit. But this group in particular, you have some guys that have been around, been a part of the program that I've interviewed when they were on signing day, right? And then now here they are maybe going into year three or four. And it's just when you know, because this is my sixth season. So now I'm starting to be where I've been with these guys that have been here basically their entire career.
6: Yep.
5: So then I just really enjoy this group. And when you get to be up close and personal with them at fan day, you'll get to see. But I mean, I know we got to win football games, but I just really just enjoy being around this group. And when you talk to them, you can tell too, they're just they're really close, and a lot of them have said it's, you know, it's different than anywhere else they've ever been.
6: Yeah, it's a good culture. Just being out at practice, you see how much they like being around each other. Yeah, there's the smack talk that takes place on the field, but I think the good thing about this team specifically is once they walk off the field, there's an actual relationship there. It's not like a rival. It's a rivalry on the field when you're going ones against ones. But once you step off the field, you're all friends and you're all on the same team. And especially when it all gets going for real on September 5th. But guys that have been here for, you know, multiple coaching staffs that have seen some lean years and have slowly, you know, fans wanted to go faster, but I've seen the build, I've seen the culture, and you know, it's in a landscape now, right, where that's rare. That guys stick around for 3-4 years, even. Mm-hmm. Who would have thought four years sticking around? But you have a good core of those guys on this roster, and that's part of the culture that's been built. It's the reason guys stick around.
5: Well, so yesterday you had a chance to catch up with the offensive coordinator Dana Holgorsen after practice, and that video blew up, and, you know, it was a great interview. I, you know, afterwards, I even said that. I was like, man, that was fantastic. And he gave us a lot of good insight. And, but it's not like Dana's shy when he's in the mic. He's been a head coach. He's done this a long time. So, and he's made available quite a bit throughout the season. We hear from him in the spring. So it's, and it's not like he, you know, holds back anything by any means, but I have my kind of, thoughts on why I think people viewed that conversation differently yesterday. But why do you think maybe people, read into that maybe more so than maybe in previous conversations we've had with Dana Holgorsen?
6: He was blunt in an off season that has not seen a whole lot of bluntness where, you know, we haven't seen a whole lot of Matt Rhule, right? And usually he's very blunt when he goes to the podium. There just hasn't been a whole lot of that. I guess it's been more of media speak, cliche speak. You know, there was some of that, right? Coach Rhule saying we didn't come here to Nebraska to go 7-6, and people can view that as blunt. I view that as no duh, right? That you come here to win national championships. You come here to succeed. There's an entire history of it. But I think why people latched on to the way Dana was talking is he was blunt, especially the way he talked about the tight ends. I don't think anybody expected maybe that to come out of his mouth. And that's, we had no idea. Like I had no idea that there was that there in June and July. And he offered that up. That's the head coach in him, that he's willing to say those things and that he's confident that that's not going to fracture a room. There's a reason he said that yesterday.
5: Yes,
6: he knows
5: absolutely
6: that's going to get back to Luke and Carter because that's going to light a fire underneath him. He said, you know, they haven't been on the field as much. We've run different personnel groupings. That's a way of saying you better get your act together. Him saying in the microphone that I was disappointed with their June and July is a way to get their act together. So, you know, he will compliment guys. He complimented Calandry. He complimented I wanted to ask about the explosive nature of the wide receivers because explosive plays, it's what we all want to see a lot
5: that
6: more
5: explosive,
6: of.
5: The explosive has been the word I think we've heard as much as any throughout the course of the last few months.
6: Comes with the confidence in the wide receivers that they have in that room, the team speed that they have in that room, the ability of Anthony Calandry with his legs to be explosive.
5: And they want to create more explosive plays too, not just that they have explosive players, but I think that's a goal that they want to be more explosive and create more explosive plays.
6: Part of that is the personnel that mm-hmm. you bring in. Kwasi Gilmer helps that. You know, maybe adds a different dynamic to what maybe a Dane Key gives you in that category. He was complimentary of the running backs, the depth in that room. That's a huge concern for Husker fans. Even going back to January in the transfer portal, asking out loud, why didn't this staff add a running back in the transfer portal? It's because now they added Tyke Hayes, but that was after the Mekhi Nelson situation. Had that not happened, Tyke Hayes probably is not on the roster. But they have a comfort and a calm about what those guys do in that room. And I was at practice yesterday. They were doing 7-on-7 on one side and 9-on-7 on the other. And so 9 defenders, 7 offensive players. And EJ Barthel was, man, he was about as loud as any position coach whenever his running backs made a play or if they didn't. You know, like he was in that drill, man. He is. When I said Dakeel Shorts, I gave him the compliment as one of the better position coaches in the league. EJ's in that in that room, right? Because of what he did with Emmett Johnson. He's now an NFL player, and he's a big reason for that. And if there's anybody or any position group that you have a confidence in because of their position coach, it's that running back room. And I think Dana echoes that.
5: I'll tell you something else that I thought. I think he's been very complimentary of pieces of Nebraska too. I mean, just since he's been here, you know, of the job, working with Coach Rule, all of that. But for, I think, one of the first times, you got a sense of excitement from him when he was talking about this group.
6: He's comfortable, right?
5: Yeah, and I just, you could tell he just really, really is excited about what could be with the pieces now that are in place. And, you know, we talked about this a little bit, and I know in this day and age it's a little bit different. But he's at his offense. He's you know, he's proven he's one of the best in the country at you know, being an offensive play caller. But everywhere he's been, he's had the opportunity to kind of build his own and what fits what he likes to do and maybe what he is most comfortable with. And this is year three now that he has been able to get those pieces too, that I think he knows that, hey, what I do best, I can work with these guys.
6: Well, it centers around their best offensive line they've had here in quite some
5: time. Absolutely, yeah.
6: And that's the nucleus of all of it. It centers around having the speed on the outside. But the biggest part of it is what we've talked about, the ability for your quarterback to be able to move around, play off schedule. That's when a lot of the explosive plays will come. And he said right off the bat, when I said, what are your initial impressions of the offense? He stopped for a second and he said,
5: he laughed. He's like, we're old.
6: We're old.
5: And
6: we're much
5: smiled
6: older.
5: About it.
6: And that goes to a Janiron Bonner, right? Mm-hmm. That goes to some of those vets on the offensive line. That goes to an Isaiah Hunter, Ja'Cory Barney, Kwasi Gilmer, who's done it at this level at UCLA. And the running back room is young, but the rest of it is not. And that's what gives him a blanket of security, at least at this point. Now we're three days into training camp.
5: It's still early, but they've had time. That's the thing, is it's not like, oh, this is just day two. That they've been on the field with these guys, with the OTAs, with being able to have more access to these players than really ever before. That they know, they have a little bit more, I think, of a better understanding of a pulse on what they could be than maybe in years past.
6: Yeah, the schedule, the offseason schedule is different. You have OTAs now, you have spring football. They had the, you know, the bowl game, of course, helps. You get those extra practices. You go all the way back to then, when you don't have Calandria on campus yet, but from the defensive side of the ball, Orich has been around them for quite some time. So when I asked Coach Rule after practice one of how the guys are fitting in with the scheme, and he said, this ain't new anymore.
5: Yeah.
6: You know, you had the winter he was around, you had spring ball, you had OTAs, and now you have training camps. So they're moving around. They're not thinking. They're just playing. That's on both sides of the ball.
5: All right. Well, one of the guys you mentioned, he was calling some guys out specifically. One of the names he brought up in his interview was Quinn Clark, which we chatted about last night. We saw him make an unbelievable play at practice yesterday, and it was in the video that they had posted on social media. But he's definitely going into this season with a lot more expectations, a lot more that he feels like he believes that he can do, a lot more confidence. So I had a chance to chat with him after practice number one.
7: This is a fall camp practice report presented by Akers. I'm Jessica Cootie here with the wide receiver Quinn Clark. Well, practice number one in the books. How was it out here today?
8: Yeah, it was good to get back out here after all the summer, all the work. Just good to go get out here, good weather, show what we've been working on, and, you know, just be out here ready for the season.
7: A little bit cooler day for you guys. Didn't have to battle the heat today.
8: No, it felt good today. It's a blessing to have that weather on the first day, so it was nice.
7: Let's talk about you personally first. How did you feel going into this fall camp? How do you maybe feel different now that you've been around, been a part of this program?
8: Year three just feels good. You know, the experience and, you know, just taking everything I've learned to the next level is really my game plan for camp. And, you know, we're going to see how that goes.
7: What were some of the things after spring ball you're like, okay, these are the things I need to do over the summer to be ready to go for fall camp?
8: Yeah, just get stronger, you know, work on my speed. Just my measurables have gone up drastically, and I think that's going to be important when the season comes around.
7: And in terms of getting chemistry with quarterbacks, you've worked with TJ, but with Anthony Calandry, all that. What's the process of making sure that you're building that trust so that they know they can rely on you come game time?
8: Yeah. Me and Ant have a great connection. You know, I make a mistake, he holds me accountable. He makes a mistake, I hold him accountable. You know, we work every day just on simple catches and stuff. So just building that connection, so in the season we could thrive.
7: When you go into year three and just being that you've continued to build on your role, what are some of the goals that you've set for yourself?
8: I mean, I just want to be the guy. I want to be the best receiver in the Big Ten, best receiver in the country, and that's really my goal until I graduate. So
7: being that you guys have so many playmakers, how important is that to have multiple weapons that Anthony or quarterbacks can rely on?
8: Oh, we got some guys. We got everybody. We got all the guys that we need. So, you know, just being out there with those guys, the chemistry we have, we celebrate together, we make plays together. It's a good time.
7: In terms of just the team and going into this, I know things were switched around a little bit with the scheduling and some of the things that you guys did. How did that change things up for you guys to maybe feel differently as a group going into this fall camp?
8: I know coaches talked about an emphasis on a little bit more sleep. And we've been moving practices around, which I think will be good because we're going to not have the same game at the same time every week. So I think it's good, and I think the team ready for anything.
7: What about, we're hearing a lot just about the workouts and grit seems to be a word. What were those like, and why were they so different this season?
8: I think we just took a different meaning to it. We really took it to heart, and it's been a base building block of this team for a while, but I think we've taken that to another level this year.
7: And when you talk about the OTAs and some of the work you guys were able to do leading up to this point, what were some of the major things you guys got accomplished that maybe were carried over here today?
8: I think, like, the chemistry piece. I think just getting that chemistry pre-camp, I think it's helped us. I mean, even today, it just helped us know where that ball needs to be or where we need to be at a certain time, so...
7: All right, and matching up with this defense, what are your early impressions just from spring, OTAs throughout the summer, and day one here today? What do you like about this defense and what they're putting together on the other side?
8: Yeah, them boys look good. They give us a look every day, and, you know, just during the OTAs in the spring, it's been a battle. It's a battle every day, and that's what I think is carrying this team in the right direction.
7: Dakil Shorts is a guy that obviously I know you guys love, trust a lot. What are some of the things now that you've been with him a few years that you just trust what he's telling you to do from day to day?
8: Yeah, he just, you give effort and you make plays, that's all he need. And, you know, he going to coach you, he going to make you the best player you can be. But it's really all about making plays and, you know, being the best player.
7: Besides football, what'd you do this summer? How'd you kind of unwind and relax?
8: We've been big on fishing. Me and Roman Mangini been on our fishing grind. Just catching fish at the creek or the lake and just relax. And, you know, that's really what I've been on all summer. So,
7: you a catch and release guy?
8: Yeah, I'm a catch and release guy. We'll get a catfish every once in a while, cook it up, but just catch and release for the most part.
7: You've been a big guy that's been into fishing for a long time, though, right?
8: Yeah, Montana, the outdoors culture, that's exactly what it is.
7: That's awesome. And just overall as a group, how do you feel about the way that you guys were able to come together? And it just seems like a different focus for this group the years that I've been around.
8: Yeah, I think this is the tightest team we've had by far. And I think, you know, all the guys know what's expected. And, you know, we're just excited to get it done.
7: And when you talk about getting what you need to get done in fall camp, the day-to-day, how do you go about just one day at a time?
8: Just showing up every day with the mentality, just get one better, get better one rep at a time, and if we just keep doing that, we're gonna trend in the right direction.
7: Great stuff. I appreciate your time.
8: Thank you.
7: Again, this is Quinn Clark for an Acres practice report.
5: Great stuff there. Always enjoy chatting with him. He's just such a nice human being. We say that a lot, but I mean, he is one of those guys when I was talking about earlier about the group that I interview them on signing day. Now they've been here. This is year three. You just kind of get more of a familiarity with these guys, but you were talking about him. You have been talking about him for a while, as much as maybe other people have not. I'll give you props because you called it out in the bowl practices and then throughout spring that you feel like this could be a much bigger year, maybe a breakout season for Quinn Clark.
6: Yeah, and you know, Damon's been on him for a while. He helped recruit
5: him.
6: He got the tape to Coach Rule and, you know, got him to camps and got him on the radar of Nebraska. So DB's right up there about one of those guys that helped get Quinn Clark here. I just look at his frame. I look at the way that he's built for this league. You have to be able to win. And at times, I think that's been a struggle for Husker, at least last year, winning the 50-50 balls, going up and just beating a DB one-on-one. Your talent, my talent is better than your talent. Quinn Clark's talent, he can be elite. Goes into this year as probably the number four. But would you be shocked if he's two or three in terms of receptions when it's all said and done? Probably not. He's got some work to do, but I wouldn't be shocked.
5: I also wouldn't be surprised if he maybe leads the team in maybe those wow plays.
6: Yeah. We saw one yesterday.
5: Yeah. At the spring game, remember he had that one-handed catch?
6: Shoulder.
5: In the end zone. I was standing right there in that corner, and those defensive backs were going, the ones that weren't playing were going crazy just because it's like, what do you do about that?
6: Poor Jeremiah Charles. He had the coverage on that one.
5: Yeah. But, you know, it's like, what do you do? You know, and that's what those guys were saying on the defensive side of the ball. It's like, at some point, you just got to tip your cap to a good play, and I think Quinn Clark is capable of those, and especially just with, he's just a mismatch problem.
6: Yeah, I mean, we said yesterday the catch he made, there was great coverage.
5: Yeah.
6: One, it's a good pass, but it was a great catch. You have to go up and to be able to win those, especially in the red zone. We know how much Dylan liked to throw those back shoulder fades. And again, we saw one in the spring, but those high fades in the back corner of the end zone, this is your guy when you have third and goal at the five and you want to lob it up in the back corner.
5: All right, got to get to a break here on Sports Nightly. Coming up next, we're going to continue our newcomer series. Our final conversation with the Nebraska women's basketball newcomers, Ashlyn Copel, arguably the best recruit in program history, certainly on paper coming in. Very, very highly touted coming in. 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
5: 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Welcome back to Sports Nightly with Kyle Crooks. I'm Jessica Cootie. Going to switch gears a little bit, talk some Nebraska women's basketball. We've been bringing you a series of newcomer conversations throughout the summer, and we are now to our final newcomer conversation with Nebraska women's basketball, the trio of freshmen we've been talking about for a year now because they started committing this time a year ago and a little over a year ago. And so the third conversation is the best recruit in program history, arguably the first ever McDonald's All-American, Ashlyn Copel. She was actually the first girl ever to become a Gatorade All-American in South Dakota history. So, I mean, the list goes on and on. We it seemed like every week we were saying something about she won, right? I mean, we were getting an email from Jeff Grish every single week.
6: And with all those accolades, she's going to play right away. So that's why this interview's that, you know, the interview is important because you're going to get to know a player that you are going to see a lot, potentially in the starting five.
5: All right. Without further ado, here is my conversation with Ashlyn Copel. We've been talking a lot about your arrival since you've committed, but welcome. How is it going? How is Lincoln treating you so far?
18: Yes, thank you. I've loved it being here and just the new challenges and just getting down here and finally being able to just like work with the team and do workouts. Like I've been waiting for this since I made the commitment here, so it's been fun just to actually be down here now.
5: I remember you came here, you were actually touring the studio. There was nothing in here when you came here on your visit. Your parents were here. You were highly recruited again, a lot of schools coming after you. Take us through your decision and why this felt like home for you.
18: Yeah, a big thing to me throughout the recruiting process was like the relationships that I was building. And I feel like the whole staff here, I just had a really good relationship with each and every coach, and I just have a lot of trust in like all the coaches and what they're doing for this program, so I'm super excited for what's ahead.
5: How has it been getting on the court for the first time with this group and with this coaching staff?
18: Yeah, it's been really good. Like I said, something I've been waiting to do for a really long time, so yeah, I've just loved all of it, and I've been soaking it all in, learning a lot of new things, so it's been cool, yeah.
5: I've been chatting with a lot of the newcomers, and I feel like, again, with this program, the way that they bond and the things that they do on the court, off the court, like a lot of teams say they're close and the chemistry is there, but I feel like with this program, it's really different. How has that been just kind of getting to know them on a different level, even beyond just being a teammate?
18: Yeah, coming in as a new person on this team, like you can definitely just see like the culture this team has and how strong it is and how close they all are. And like getting to experience that now firsthand, and like I'm already close with so many of the girls and have just built those relationships already, and they just make it so easy to do those type of things. So yeah, I love it here and I'm super excited.
5: So mentioned it, I mean, you want to talk about, I feel like every other day we were getting an email about an award that you won, an accolade that you got throughout your senior season. But where did basketball start for you? How did it become such a big part of your life?
18: Yeah, my parents are both coaches at my high school in Wagner. So growing up, me and my sister were water girls on the team and kind of just would like run around at practice, play against each other. And that's kind of like where my love for the game started, getting to watch all the older girls compete and like looking up to those high school girls and wanting to be like them someday. So I feel like that's kind of what made me start to love the game.
5: And then what about the desire to become great, not just, you know, good, and but to become one of the best in the country? Where did that kind of desire come from for you?
18: Yeah, I just come from a really competitive family, so I feel like it was kind of just instilled in me from day one, my competitiveness, and I just want to be as good as I can. And yeah, so I work hard for that every day, and I think that hard work is showing, so that's super cool to see.
5: Was it overwhelming at all when you started kind of getting the looks and people being interested in you? Was that process at all overwhelming, or how did you approach it?
18: Yeah, the recruiting process was very long, I would say. Like, mm-hmm. I really liked it at first, getting to like know all the coaches and talking with them. And then kind of when I became a junior and they could reach out and like call me, I feel like it kind of became a little overwhelming and just like a really long process. And I started to kind of get like drained, I would say. And then once I narrowed it down, like it got a lot better. And I got my top five. And then, yeah, it was just really relieving when I made like my decision that mm-hmm. I knew where I was going and like where home would be. So that was just a really relieving decision. Yeah,
5: you got to go to the Pentagon this year. This fan base loves the Pentagon. These basketball teams love the Pentagon. What was it like for you to get to experience that?
18: Yeah, that was really cool. Just to see like they go back there and play there. Yeah, that's a game I'm definitely really excited for. Just to be back in the home state. So yeah, that was a cool game to see.
5: You have, again, as I mentioned, so many things that you were able to accomplish playing in South Dakota. What was your favorite, maybe, award, accolade that you were able to accumulate over the last couple of years?
18: I would say probably becoming, like, a McDonald's All-American. Mm-hmm. Like, I had that written on my goal sheet when I was younger, so to be able to check that one off, I feel like that one was huge and something I've worked hard for a while.
5: The first girl in South Dakota, right, to become a McDonald's All-American, the first Husker women's basketball player to become a McDonald's All-American. How rewarding was that? Because that was something you were working for.
18: Yeah, I'm honored. Like, that's a really cool experience and a good feeling, but I, like, just need to try not to be satisfied, like, knowing I haven't quite made it yet. So just keep, like, putting in the time.

0: for me, like, kind of just went out there and like had fun. But yeah, it helped a lot, like with the jumping and stuff and like the different type of things that we did in practice to help, like our jumping and that type of stuff, I feel like has helped me on the court. But then also just like the mental part of the game, I feel like track is, like, it's just yourself. You don't really have teammates in track. So like keeping your mental space right, I feel like that was really helpful for me, like to be able to just move on from the next jump. Or like all the pressure that I feel like each year came with more pressure after winning it. So I feel like that was really good for me too, just like fight through that. And the people around me helped me so much with all of that stuff too.
1: And the first South Dakotan to ever, South Dakotan to win six straight championships in the same field event. Is that right, too? How did that feel? Didn't you say that was the most nervous you've ever been?
0: Yeah, I was so nervous for that, just knowing, like, what was on the line. But, yeah, that was really cool. I actually didn't know that until after I won it. They told me, like, that was the first time it's ever happened. But, yeah, that's just really cool. And like I said earlier, like, I couldn't do it without the people around me, like my coach. Who helped me through all that, and then just, like, my family always being there for me.
1: Another cool thing that you did, I mean, again, because you were able to accomplish so much, is you're the scoring champion of your high school, and the person's record that you broke was your aunt's, right?
0: Yes.
1: Was that something you set out to do as well?
0: I guess that wasn't, like, really one of my goals, but it was cool when it happened, like, and my aunt texted me after that game just how proud she was and, like, that record staying in the family, so... Yeah, that was really cool to do, but definitely, like, wasn't one of my goals on my list.
1: Did you know it was hers that you were getting close to breaking?
0: I did know it was hers. I didn't know how close I was, though, honestly. Like, my parents are the coaches there, and they kind of keep that stuff, like, quiet until it actually happens. Like, people aren't going after the wrong things, you know, but...
1: You know, there's lots of coaches' kids now on this team. I was talking to Maddie about it, obviously Kennedy now with Coach Williams being her coach. How was that for you personally growing up with your parents being coaches?
0: Yeah, I loved it. There was times where we would, like, butt heads and stuff, but I feel like overall, like, it was really good for me and my parents. Like, it built our relationship and helped us to become so much closer. And then it was also good for me because, like, I feel like as a coach's kid, your parents are always just, like, so much harder on you.
1: Mm-hmm.
0: And, yeah, I thank my parents so much for that because I don't think I'd be here without them doing those type of things. So it was a lot of memories and fun experiences.
1: How have you managed a lot of eyeballs on you now throughout this process, being that you have become one of the top recruits in the nation and, you know, all these things and all these people with all these expectations of you? How have you found what works for you to be able to maybe manage all of that?
0: Yeah, that's a good question. I think I'm kind of someone who's, like, always just kind of been grounded. Like, I don't really get too high or too low. So just, like, staying steady through everything and not, like, worrying about the people around me has been huge for me. And yeah, my parents have kind of, like, instilled that in me, like, just to not, like, get drawn into those things.
1: Yeah,
0: so
1: that's good. What did they think when you said, hey, I think Nebraska's gonna be the spot for me?
0: Yeah, they both loved it here. They were super excited for me. We had a talk with my AAU coach, like, when I was here on my official visit before I ended up making my decision. And yeah, they were just both really happy for me, knowing, like, I'd found where my home was. So
1: what did you think of Husker Nation? You got to experience it, right, a couple different times. What did you think of the fan base?
0: Yeah, I've been down here a lot of times, actually. And yeah, the fan base is just crazy. Like, they say no place like Nebraska, but, like, when you come here, you really do see that.
1: Mm-hmm.
0: And how supportive, like, all the fans are for all the sports. So I'm super excited to be a part of that now.
1: How do you feel like you fit in so far? I mean, I know there's expectations and to you to be able to come right in and play, but now that you've been on the court a few times, how do you feel like you fit with the system and with the team?
0: Yeah, I feel, like, really good about things. I'm super excited to see, like, what this team can do. I feel like there's still a long ways to go before season, and we have a lot of time left, but yeah, I'm excited to just get out there and keep working.
1: You've obviously had, you know, steps along the way, AAU, high school, but now that this is a new chapter, what are the goals and challenges that you present yourself going into this one?
0: Yeah, I think, like, the same goals as always, just win games. Mm-hmm. I think that's, like, the biggest thing, and that's always been, like, something I strive for as a competitor, just to win games and do whatever I can that the team needs, so...
1: Because it's not about, I mean, you obviously have racked up so many numbers, but I think that's one thing they've talked about you. It's not about that for you, even though that's what comes along with it. It's more about winning, right?
0: Yeah.
1: How does that

0: winning mindset carry over? I mean, because you've done it your whole life, you've won, but how does that carry over now into college? How do you hope to bring that to this team?
1: Just doing whatever the team needs me to do, and being able to, like, do different things for the teams, maybe things I wasn't used to doing at my high school, or not having to do as much. Also, like, I'm surrounded by a lot of good people here and a lot of good players, so it'll be fun to get out there and play.
0: All right, I got some fun questions for you here to close this out. Who was your favorite athlete growing up?
1: Steph Curry,
0: love it. Why him?
1: I just liked, like, how well he could shoot the ball, and he was just always, like, a really fun player to watch. So growing up, like, I just love Steph Curry, yeah.
0: Okay, a reason behind your number? Is there a reason there?
1: Yeah, Kira Duffy, she played at USD, and, like, my Aunt Mandy played at USD, so she always used to take me and my siblings to games down there, and I just loved, like, watching her play and how she played. So then my seventh grade year, I ended up choosing 24, and then I just stuck with that.
0: Does she know that?
1: Yeah, she does know that.
0: That's really cool.
1: Yeah.
0: What's your favorite flavor of ice cream?
1: Cookie dough.
0: Do you have a nickname?
1: Ash. People just call me Ash, yeah.
0: What's your favorite basketball stat?
1: I would say maybe, like, blocks.
0: Uh-huh. It's a pretty big momentum changer,
1: yeah.
0: Right?
1: Yeah.
0: What's your what sport would you play or compete in the Olympics? It's not basketball. I have a feeling I probably know this.
1: Track? Is that what you were thinking?
0: Yeah.
1: I don't know. They jump a lot higher there, though.
0: What's your favorite movie?
1: I don't really watch movies.
0: What about TV
1: shows? Yeah, I watch, like, series. I really like Outer Banks.
0: Okay. First time I've heard that. Proudest basketball moment so far?
1: I would probably say, like, being a McDonald's All-American. I think that was just, like, a really cool moment. And like I said earlier, like, something I'd been working for and was on my goal sheet. So it was cool to finally accomplish that.
0: Really cool. What's your biggest motivator? Like, what motivates you?
1: I think I'm just, like, internally motivated. Like, I guess I don't really, like, need something to motivate me. I just want to be good at whatever I do. So I think that's, like, my biggest motivator.
0: What is your major?
1: Business.
0: 4.0 GPA in high school too, right?
1: Yes, I'm going to try and keep that. College is a little harder, but...
0: I was going to ask you, how important are the academics to you going into this?
1: Yeah, I mean, they're important. Like, I want to keep that 4.0, but if I'm being honest, I'm not, like, a big school person. Like, I don't really like it, but...
0: It just
1: I'm going to try and keep the good grades, yeah.
0: Comes naturally to you. All right, what is the best thing about Lincoln so far?
1: I think my favorite part since being here is just, like, meeting the people, getting to hang out with, like, the team. And, like, I feel like when you go on visits, like, everyone puts their best foot forward and, like, shows you all the good things. And since I've been here, like, it's still been all the good things. Like, it's not like it was, like, faked when I was going through the recruiting process. So I think that's, like, my favorite part is, like, how genuine everyone is here.
0: Love to hear that. Well, great chatting with you. And again, great to have you here finally. It feels like it's been forever, but finally great to have you here in on campus. And can't wait to see you on the court.
1: Thank you.
0: Again, the freshman Ashlyn Kopel of Nebraska women's basketball. Again, one of the members of the trio of the freshmen that are going to play a lot that we heard Amy Williams when she came in a couple weeks ago. And, you know, they knew that this group was special, this trio. But I asked her, I said, was there anything even more surprising? And she said, you know, just how quickly we're able to move on. Like they are so much further ahead because of, you know, the cerebral part of things, how smart they are. But I mean, look, when you have these high talented players, these high caliber players that have come from really great programs that probably already know a lot of the things that you're trying to install that maybe take some freshmen a little bit longer to catch on to, but they've been able to move along. And and players that are not just offensive, that they've been seeing really good things out of the defensive end too, which is also not normal for freshmen.
2: Yeah, you just think she'll probably couple with, you know, you have obviously Hargrove. You could play her at the three. Hargrove potentially could play the five. Potts play the four, right? How good is that front court? Kopel, wow. Hargrove, and Potts, that combination, that trio with Prince and whoever you slot in as that other guard.
0: They've got some depth, and that's what Amy Williams likes to do. She likes to play a lot of different players, especially in the early goings. But, I'm telling you, buy stock, right?

0: right now in Nebraska women's basketball, and their season tickets, they've got some ticket sales that are going to be starting here in the next couple of weeks. But I'm telling you, this is a group, and you're good friends with Julian Acibe, and you were chatting with him the other day. He was up here in the offices, and I mean, look, they're excited about this group, and they have a reason to be.
1: Yeah, and just the, you know, they're going to have some learning curves. They have a tough preseason. They have the trip to the Pentagon. They'll play Texas A&M in the preseason, so they'll be tested heading into Big Ten play. I have to go and see if you were to compare and contrast the Big Ten from last year to this. Maybe that's a homework assignment we can do as the season gets closer. But there'll be some bumps in the road because there are all three of those freshmen. They're going to find a way to be legit contributors. Like, they're not going to sit and wait at all, especially with 5-for-5 now. I mean, they're going to play.
0: They're deep, but also got to stay healthy. They got to keep those pieces healthy, for sure. No matter how long you've been in Nebraska, you're a part of the team, and Blue Cross and Blue Shield of Nebraska is right there with you. We're here to help you stay healthy and strong so you can focus on what matters most, putting in the work and getting better every day. All right, got to get to a break. More of the show coming up after this.
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3: 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Welcome back. Just a couple quick short segments for us to close out hour number one, but we got some emails. It sounds like we're going to hear quite a bit from Husker Volleyball next week, between getting some player interviews, some availability, and then John Baylor going to be here, and I'm going to try to schedule the dig. So as we've said all week, but next week is basically pre-game week, because we've got the red-white scrimmage on
4: the 16th, right? On Sunday. So all week leading up, that'll be good to get the primer with JB, to get his thoughts. It's just always good to have his energy, because I suck the energy out of the room and then he brings it in. Saying, we got to hammer the grammar, baby.
3: Hammer the grammar, which you better tell him you need another one of those. But yeah, no, broke. he's obviously always a delight. So we're excited to have him in studio, get him here on Tuesday. And then he'll start doing Danny's coaches shows coming up the week of the first match. So before they head down to Spikes Under the Lights. We've got the format for that. It's going to be a little bit crazy. So stay tuned for that. But we also got those TV channels as well, which, as expected, on some big-time programs.
4: TNT, True TV, HBO Max. I don't know. That's some serious money if you have HBO Max. You know, that's like usually the bare bones. You have a Netflix, maybe a Peacock. But if you have HBO Max, you're probably rolling in it. But luckily, it will be TNT and True TV. You'll be able to watch it.
3: All right, got to get to a break. We're back to wrap up hour number one next. 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
3: 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Welcome back. Final few minutes left here of hour number one of Sports Nightly. So I did not do my job last night. We did not announce the winner of our final Sharpie Award, which luckily we had a Friday night show that we can do tonight. And not surprising, as we said going into it, felt like it would be a runaway. And it was, is the best win, the Sharpie for the best win. And the four nominees were men's basketball against Vanderbilt in the NCAA tournament, softball with a walk-off win over Arkansas in the Women's College World Series, volleyball with the five-set win over Kentucky, the reverse sweep. That one was epic at the beginning of the season last year. And then baseball at Auburn, the win in 10 innings. And it's men's basketball. Once again, they have won every single Sharpie Award. I saw somebody asked on the post, have they won every award? Yes, they certainly have. And it honestly, except for one, hasn't even been close.
4: No, this one was tough for me because I was a part of the one that came in dead last at 3.5%. I'm surprised that softball came in third. I'm not surprised about the 85% for basketball, but softball lost to volleyball. It's a regular season match to a World Series game.
3: All right, without further ado, let's play it back. The winner of the best win, men's basketball against Vanderbilt.
6: And the winner for best Husker win is men's basketball NCAA tournament versus Vanderbilt.
10: A character will throw it in, handed the ball. Gets it in. 2 seconds. Half court shot on the way. Oh my God, it's no good. Oh my Lord. In and out at the buzzer. Nebraska to the Sweet 16. It is a miracle finish for Nebraska. And it was destined to happen. It was destined to happen. Nebraska's going to the Sweet 16.
3: There you have it. Congratulations once again, Kim Pavelka, Jeff Smith, and Nebraska men's basketball. Winners of all four categories of the Sharpie Awards, the first annual Sharpie Awards. Your trophy is in the mail.
4: Trophy.
3: We'll get it to you somehow, some way. All right. Hour number one of the books. Hour two up next here on Sports Nightly.

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0: ending the jobs numbers. I'm Lisa Lacera, Fox News. The White House says a surprising report showing more than 20,000 jobs were lost last month is not reflective of the economy.
1: Employers cut 23,000 jobs last month, and the Labor Department says more Americans dropped out of the labor market. Still, National Economic Council Director Kevin Hassett argues the U.S. economy remains strong.
2: We see durable goods orders, capital spending through the roof. People aren't being laid off. Initial claims for unemployment insurance are about the lowest they've had since World War II.
1: Hassett attributes the job cuts to seasonal trends like the end of temporary World Cup workers and the hospitality industry.